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0: 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Now the Chicago Cubs, winners today, and that's kind of an understatement. 23-3 the final at Wrigley over the San Diego Padres. That game was started by Walker Buehler. He lasted four innings, gave up nine runs on seven hits. It didn't get any better from there for San Diego. Colin Ray started that game for Chicago. There were some home runs hit in it. Seiya Suzuki hit his 13th. Dansby Swanson hit three, including a grand slam. He now has 16 home runs on this season, and he drove in eight runs in that game. Kind of crazy. I have this feeling the wind was blowing out at Wrigley today. That's usually a pretty good indicator that that is the case. Bunch of other day games across baseball today, as you had the Orioles beat the White Sox 6-1. Cleveland winners at home over Texas 9-4. Nationals winners at Fenway over the Red Sox by a final of 10-2. Detroit in 11 innings takes down the Yankees in the Bronx by a final of 6-2. And the Blue Jays beat the Mets 9-3 up in Toronto. We're ready to roll with the game. 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Shane Drouin going through his warm-up tosses. We're just about ready to get this thing going. And with the play-by-play, here's Jeff Levering.
9: Thank you so much, Lane. And a reminder that this copyrighted broadcast is brought to you by the Milwaukee Brewers Baseball Club. May not be reproduced or retransmitted in any form. And the accounts and descriptions of this game may not be disseminated without the express written consent of the Milwaukee Brewers Baseball Club. Shane Drouin, ready to get it going against Ellie De La Cruz. Sal Stewart to follow, then Spencer Steer. Drouin outstanding in the month of June. Had a 365 earned run average, made five starts, was inserted into the rotation the beginning part of the month against San Francisco. And he has stayed in that rotation. First pitch of the game to Ellie De La Cruz is a swing and a miss, and off we go. First pitch of Brewers Baseball brought to you by Carbless. Premium cocktails in a can. Enjoy every pitch at American Family Field and find Carbless right here inside the stadium. Carbless, less is more. The 0-1 is a ball off the inside corner, barely. And the count, one ball and one strike. 91 smoking degrees at first pitch. Heat index got around 105 today in Milwaukee. There's a strike with a breaking ball, and it's 1-2. Just make sure you drink water. Plenty of water. If you're drinking something else, go 1-for-1. Here's the 1-2. Swing and a miss at a breaking ball, and he strikes out Ellie De La Cruz. One up and one down on the first ortho ASAP strikeout of the game for Shane Drouin. Don't strike out. 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Sal Stewart digs in. Stewart, 2-for-4, drove in both runs for the Reds last night. And he lines a base hit to left. Attack that first pitch, fastball at 95, and he has his fourth hit of the series. Man on for Spencer Steer. Steer did not play in last night's game, was 1-for-4 in the opener on Monday against the Brewers, 3 out of 13 with a home run. Steer on the season, hitting 238 with 13 homers, driven in 34. Drouin sets and throws home, and he's got a strike with a breaking ball. Curveball's been on point early for Drouin, who's working with Gary Sanchez behind the plate tonight. Give you the rest of the Brewers' defensive alignment in just a moment. As Drone works from the third base side of the rubber, and his pitch to Steer is inside. One ball, one strike. Left to right in the outfield, it's Churio, Mitchell, and Bowers. Ortiz and Pratt on the left side of the infield. Terang and Vaughn on the right side. Vaughn holding to Sal Stewart. Sneaky speed over there at first, and the pitch. Foul back by Steer. That one got a lot of the plate. Drawing even in the count. Ahead of the count. One ball and two strikes. Got thrown off by the subwoofers there. No score. Top half of the first inning. Just underway. Brewers and Reds. Stewart dancing off the bag at first base. Drawing, looking that way, and delivers home. And he missed outside with a curveball. Two balls, two strikes. Despite the heat, Drawing still wearing sleeves out there on the mound today. Everybody else, the exception of Bryce Terang, who's got sleeves on, has the T-shirt or water wicking shirt underneath their jersey top. It's a hot one. 2-2 pitch. Busted back, ground ball hit to third. Ortiz will go to second, get one. On to first, it's late. They did get that lead runner. Two away. Steer reaches on the fielder's choice. Ball not hit hard. Got jammed. That was 49 miles an hour off the bat of Steer. And I venture to say it really wasn't off his bat. I'd say more off his knuckles. Two away for Eugenio Suarez. He was 0 for 3 last night with a walk. Back in the lineup yesterday after missing Monday's game after he got hit in the hand by a pitch in Pittsburgh on Sunday. Takes strike one from Drawing. Time called, and a piece of the bat that Steer just broke was still in the batter's box. The bat boy's got to come out and grab Shrek's toothpick. Shard of bat. 0-1 on Eugenio Suarez. Drawing deals. And a ground ball hits a third. It's a fair ball. Ortiz has it. Goes to second. A nice pick by Bryce Terang to get the force out on Steer. Just a base hit against Shane Drawing. Brewers coming up against Andrew Abbott when we come back. No score on the Brewers Radio Network, presented by American Family Insurance.
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9: Churio, Terang, and Contreras coming up for the Brewers in this home half of the first inning against Andrew Abbott. Makes his ninth career start against Milwaukee. 3-4, but a 374 ERA coming off a month of June where he had a 362 earned run average. Abbott, a left left-hander, a lot of control. But for this year, his command has not been as sharp. He's walked 40 batters already this year, 90 innings of work. Been an uphill climb for Abbott after he had an ERA of almost 6 in April. First pitch to Jackson Churio. He is outside, ball one. Fastball around that 91 to 94 range. Really good changeup and a breaking ball to go along with it. 1-0 pitch is a strike on the outside corner. Just did clip the edge at 92. One and one the count. Abbott winds and fires. And the breaking ball misses low. Two balls and a strike. Brewers with a 7-2 victory last night. Trailed 1-0 after the first inning. Scored in the second to tie it. And then the four-run fourth. 2-1 is hit in the air down the right field line and into the seats for strike two. Churio 2-for-4 with a homer and drove in a couple of runs last night. Struck out his first two at-bats, both called third strikes, and then singled with the bases loaded in the fourth. Walked in the sixth, homered in the eighth. His 12th home run of the season. 2-2. It's low, laid off the breaking ball. Three balls, two strikes. Churio certainly one of the front runners for the National League Player of the Month. Got my vote. Call me a homer, that's fine. And he got my vote. 3-2 pitch is low for ball four, and he works a leadoff walk. Good at bat from Jackson Churio. 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Bryce Terang digs in. One of three lefties in the lineup today against Andrew Abbott. Abbott throws home. Terang hits one down the left field line. Has some slice. Ivan Johnson is close but out of room. And it's 0-1. Defensive alignment for the Reds. Johnson at left. McClain in center, and Noelvi Marte is in right. Stewart, De La Cruz, Arroyo, and Steer, third to first on the infield. Stevenson catching for the second time in the series. 0-1 from Abbott. Is low and in the dirt. Knocked down by Stevenson. One ball and one strike. William Contreras is on deck. He's doing the DHing today. Outfield shaded towards the left side for the left-handed hitting Bryce Terang. 1-1 pitch. And he laid off the breaking ball. And they'll check the swing. He didn't go. Two balls and a strike on Bryce. Crowd's still coming in. Good tailgating scene today. Probably could have cooked your brats on the pavement. The 2-1. Line drive into right center, a base hit. Going to head towards the gap. Churio will stop at third base. Terang with a double. Brewers are set up against Abbott. There's $75 for the Mac Fund, courtesy of West Bend, the silver lining, each and every double hit by the Brewers. And now William Contreras is the hitter. Brewers are hoping for a quick trip around the bases. That's presented by Mamba Candy. Tonight's contestant in the quick trip around the bases contest is Alvin Jarvin Pa'off of Washkosh. Brewers score in the first inning. Alvin would win a $100 quick trip gift card, compliments of Mamba Candy and Quick Trip. 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
9: Mambas are in my top five convenience store candies. The 0-1 hit off the end of the bat. That's going to score a run as Arroyo throws to first to get the out. And Alvin Jarvin Paha of Oshkosh is a winner. You can go get some Mamba Magic Sticks or Mamba Berry-tastic. Sneaky good snack. Way to go, Alvin. Jake Bowers is the hitter after the RBI ground out from William Contreras. And not only did he score the run, but he moved Terang to third. Infield comes up for Cincinnati. Pitch to Bowers. Hit in the air, foul off on the left side. 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Infield up for the Reds, the 0-1 to Jake Bowers. Swing and a miss. He chased the sweeper down and away. Count goes to nothing and two. Bowers 3-for-4 last night, including his 15th home run of the season. Hit it to straightaway center. Looking to pick up another RBI. Abbott's pitch is low and in the dirt, smothered by Stevenson. It was his 50th run batted in of the season, matching him for the team lead with William Contreras. Now Contreras just leapfrogged him with his 51st. See if Bowers can tie it back up. Here's the 1-2. Hit foul. He had a hanger on that sweeper from Andrew Abbott. One ball and two strikes. Brewers have a 1-0 lead against the Reds. 1-2. Up and in. Look out. Took that high fastball. First fastball he'd seen in the sequence. He'd seen four straight sweepers and then a fastball right around his chin. Two balls, two strikes. Bowers 4-for-6 in the series with a couple of runs batted in. Deep and straight away in the outfield. Abbott's 2-2. Line down the right field line. Foul. Well, he got all over that breaking ball from Abbott. Pitch number 7 in the sequence about to be thrown by Andrew Abbott. Inning start with the leadoff walk to Churio. 2-2 pitch. Bounced foul past Spencer Allen in the first base coaching box. The security guard tried to make the play and didn't realize that there was some topspin on that ground ball. Got it up quickly. He's fine. Pretty good Olay move from the Matador down there, but he's good. 2-2. Big curveball hit in the air to left. This should be deep enough to score Terang. Back on it is Johnson. He will make the catch. Terang tags and scores. It's a sac fly from Jake Bowers. Get him on, get him over, get him in. Two times over. So a two spot in this first inning against Abbott. And now it's Vaughn. Brewers Baseball brought to you by Miller Lite, the original light beer. Great taste, only 96 calories. It's Miller time. Vaughn 2-for-3 with a double on Monday and takes inside. One ball, no strikes. The one time he was retired, it was that amazing catch by Dane Myers in center field. He was removed from the game, had to leave with a myriad of injuries. Here's the 1-0. And Vaughn takes a strike on the inside corner. Barely. Myers went to a local hospital, checked out for a number of different things, just a left shoulder contusion. 1-1. Low. Two balls, one strike. Luckily, just a contusion. Could have been a whole lot worse. Two and one on Vaughn. And Abbott's pitch. It's down and away with a changeup. Count goes to 3-1 on Vaughn.
15: Yeah, that was one of those collisions where as you're laying on the ground, you start taking inventory of what feels okay because he impacted the wall in so many different ways.
9: 3-1 pitch to Andrew Vaughn. It is low for ball four. He tried to change up on 3-1. It's the second walk of the inning for Andrew Abbott. Another ortho ASAP free pass. And Garrett Mitchell digs in. 2-for-4 with an RBI last night for Mitchell. Got the Brewers on the board. Back in the second inning yesterday. And then singled as part of that four-run fourth. Pitch to Mitchell. Ground ball left side. That's a base hit. Pick up right where they left off last night. The Brewers, who pounded out 14 hits last night. It's their second hit of this inning. Just peppering the vacant areas of that Reds defense. Seventh man to hit of the inning is Gary Sanchez. Taking a pretty good bite out of Abbott right now. 26 pitches. On a hot night. Starter last night, Rhett Lauder, went just 4 2/3 innings. Luckily, Julian Garcia picked up the last 2 2/3 out of the pen. But nonetheless, the Brewers have Abbott right where they want him. Gary Sanchez at the plate. 8 home runs, driven in 22. Here's the pitch. And it's taken for a wide strike and a challenge from Gary Sanchez.
16: Pitch is called a strike. Batter's coming.
9: I think he's going to win it. All ABS challenges brought to you by Pella Windows and Doors of Wisconsin. And he did win it.
16: Calls overturned. Milwaukee has 2,000 in there.
9: Wham! So 1-0 on Gary Sanchez. The Brewers have both their challenges remaining. The pitch, fly ball foul. Now there's a strike, 1-1.
15: You and I weren't working together Monday when Gary challenged. I think it was Monday. Maybe it was Sunday when we were together, but he challenged and he was walking towards first base as he's challenging. He was so sure.
9: Yeah, that was Sunday.
15: Didn't go his way.
9: It did not. It was definitely strike three. He was very confident, though, and I appreciate the confidence.
15: Body language was good.
9: The 1-1 to Sanchez. High fly to center. Got under it. McLean is there and makes the play. Brewers get a couple of runs. Sack fly by Bowers. RBI ground up by Contreras. It's 2-0 as we go to the second. Good guys out front. 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
9: Shane Drouin now working with a 2-0 lead. As we go to the second inning, Tyler Stevenson, Noelvi Marte, and Ivan Johnson scheduled for the Reds. Brewers bullpen has been fantastic. in this series. Seven innings they've covered in the first two games of this set. They've allowed just four hits, no runs. Have not walked a batter, by the way, and struck out eight. That's the Brewers' bullpen so far. Starters have been equally as good. The starters against the Reds this year have allowed just five runs in 27 and a third innings against Cincinnati. Didn't allow any in the series in the Queen City of Ohio. Shane Drone's first pitch to Tyler Stevenson misses outside. Ball one. 29 pitches for Andrew Abbott in that first inning. And Shane Drone threw just 12. Stevenson takes inside and low. Ball two. On Stevenson. Here comes Drouin. And that's at the knees for a strike, and it's 2-1.
15: That's what made Sproat's performance last night so impressive. He had that 32-pitch first inning and still gets an out in the sixth. Odds wouldn't have been great for that after that first inning.
9: 2-1 is inside, and we talked to Pat Murphy about that. Very easily, the Brewers could have said, all right, five innings, you did your job, you gave up one run, 90-some-odd pitches. As the 3-1 to Stevenson as a ground ball hit towards short and past Pratt for a base hit. Had him played to pull. Stevenson, the second hit for Cincinnati tonight. But I asked Murph, I said, what did it mean not only to Brandon Sproat, but to the coaching staff to have Sproat go out there for the sixth inning? And he said, we're trying to push these guys. Listen, 100 pitches is just a number. It's not necessarily a, oh my gosh, we have to go take this guy out at 100 pitches. They're still trying to build Brandon Sproat up and get him through and push him a little more. And I think that that was a big test for him last night. As this one is up and in on Noelvi Marte. And even after surrendering back-to-back doubles to De La Cruz and Stewart in the sixth inning, Chris Hook went out before the at-bat with J.J. Bladé and said, all right, you're still in there. Keep going. He struck out Bladé, and then his day ended. Marte hooks one down to the left field corner, and it is a fair ball, they say, and gone. Off the foul pole and out of the ballpark. Noelvi Marte hits a two-run home run, and he ties the game just like that. Third base umpire Mark Ripperger was on the call. It definitely ricocheted and then kicked back into the field of play, but Marte hits a two-run home run. And the Reds are right back in it. Shane Drouin allowed just three home runs in the month of June. Starts off July as Marte hits one right off the post. Just inside the post. Ivan Johnson made his big league debut last night. Swings and misses. Strike one.
15: You're talking about Sproat. And think about his start in Vegas and the start in Cincinnati. They could have pushed him and had him go back out there and try to work the seventh inning.
9: Pitches a strike on Johnson.
15: In those starts. But they made a collective decision that we want him to leave this game feeling good. Well, a couple of starts out of three where that was the case. And last night was the night where they said, all right, now we're going to kind of put the hammer down a little bit with Sproat.
9: Johnson pops it up. Shallow left, couple steps into the outfield is Pratt and makes the catch. It's a good opportunity for him. It was a great move, and I think he gets better because of that.
15: Development, we say this all the time, but development doesn't stop when you get to the big leagues. There's still a lot of development that happens in young players. I think the Brewers do as good of a job as anybody at developing guys once they get here to the big leagues.
9: Matt McClain digs in and takes ball one from Drouin. Always trying to get better, no matter how good you are. 1-0 pitch to McClain is a swing and a miss. For a fastball right by him at 96. One, swing and a miss again. Threw a fastball by him. 1-2. McClain in the number 8 spot tonight for Terry Francona. Right-handed hitter in the 1-2 pitch. Swing and a miss. He struck him out with a slider. Second strikeout for Shane Droh. Another Ortho ASAP strikeout. Two away for Edwin Arroyo. Before the first pitch and after the final out, give your ride an all-star clean at Tsunami Express. Tsunami Express Car Wash, the official car wash of the Milwaukee Brewers. Edwin Arroyo hits from the right side of the plate against Drouin, and his first pitch misses high for ball one. Two-two game in the top of the second inning, the 1-0. Wave and a miss by Arroyo. Brewers scratching and clawing their way to a couple of runs. One swing for the Reds, and they get two. But they have been very reliant on the home run ball all year. Arroyo swings and misses. Almost went down to a knee after that cut. One ball and two strikes.

0: Drone has his sign from Sanchez. They're going to go in on Arroyo. Here's the 1-2. And he struck him out. Missed his spot. But Arroyo strikes out. Third strikeout of the game for Drone. Reds draw even with a two-run home run by Noel V. Marte. We go to the bottom of the second inning. A 2-2 game on the Brewers Radio Network presented by American Family Insurance.
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0: 2-2 game as we play in the bottom of the second inning, Brewers and Reds. Andrew Abbott will deal with 8-9-1, Pratt, Ortiz, and Churio. Abbott just finishing up his warm-up routine as Stevenson tosses one down to second base. July number one today. How do we get to July so fast? Feels like we just got going. Over the hump of the midway point of the season, roller coaster, we just went up the first step and now we're going down. Cooper Pratt, after a day off yesterday, we'll dig in against Andrew Abbott. Pitch number 30 in the game for Abbott is a strike at the knees on the outside corner with a fastball at 92.
7: We'll get to the All-Star break. There will be 66 games remaining when we start the quote-unquote second half.
0: That is wild. Ground ball, third base side. It's a fair ball. Up with it, Stewart. Throws on the run, and Steer held the bag. Pratt is out. Pratt still searching for his first hit against the Reds. We'll have to wait till his next plate appearance. One away for Joey Ortiz. He's had a great series. 3 out of 8. A homer. He's driven in 4. 2-run single in last night's game. Tonight playing over at third base with Pratt starting at short. First pitch to Ortiz is a ball off the outside corner, 1-0. Baseball and Usinger's Bratwurst. There's nothing better, I promise you. Unless it's a Usinger Brat served with Pine River cheese spreads. And that one's down low on Ortiz. 2 balls and no strikes. Spicy beer? That sounds like a great cheese. Mm-hmm. And then you chase it with a giant bowl of Cedar Crest sea salt caramel ice cream.
7: Elephant tracks?
0: I hammered some elephant tracks today. The 2-0 is fouled to our right. Ooh, look out. Fans just walking over in the loge level, almost caught astray there. 2 balls and a strike on Joey Ortiz. No matter what your flavor palette is, if it's Usinger, Cedar Crest, and Pine River, you're in good shape. Ortiz blasts one towards right center. Towards the warning track, McClain makes the catch on the run. Takes an extra base hit away from Joey Ortiz. Well struck, but McClain, a shortstop by trade, made the play. play. He was shading towards the right center field gap. The only reason he was able to run that one down.
7: This is his first start ever in center field tonight.
0: Well, we saw him there at the end of the game last night. McClain looked like a center fielder on that play. They may see him out there a bit more as Jackson Churio drew a walk his first time, takes a curveball up and out for ball one. Want to know the count? Abbott wheels and deals to the plate. And it's a strike at the knees. Just did clip the bottom of the zone. 1-1 on Jackson Churio. Walked and scored on the ground out by William Contreras. 1-1. Swing and a miss. It's a cut fastball in on his hands. Abbott did not throw a cutter in the first inning. Busted one out on Jackson Churio to get ahead. One ball and two strikes. After a 29-pitch first inning, this is pitch number 10 in the second. 1-2 coming. Change up, down, and away. Two balls, two strikes. Two-two coming back. Curveball hit foul just to our right. Fan missed it. And then it hit the seats and then back into the field level. Two balls, two strikes. Abbott throws again to Jackson Churio. Up and in. Three balls and two strikes. The fan that missed it has pigeon on his back, and I'm curious if that is the American Family Field pigeon Twitter account.
8: I was wondering the same thing.
0: 3-2 pitch. It's outside, and Churio draws his second walk of the game.
9: Send a runner down there and ask him. He's not that far away. Kent. Zippy, get on down there.
0: Here's Terang. He doubled back in the first inning. Churio with two walks against Andrew Abbott. Out of the stretch goes Abbott. The pitch is down low and in the dirt, knocked down by Stevenson. One ball, no strikes.
7: I mean, it seems like an odd coincidence is all.
8: Yeah. Who puts pigeon on the back of their jersey unless their last name is Pigeon?
0: Maybe he's French and it's Pigeon. The 1-0 is high. Two balls, no strikes.
7: Fair point.
9: I mean, we don't know. Could be that.
0: I'm going to lean on the Pigeon. Option A.
8: Pigeon.
0: It's Pigeon.
8: I'm with you.
0: 2-0 pitch is low. Three balls, no strikes.
9: It could just be pronounced Pigeon.
0: It's
9: the last name. It's just Pigeon.
0: Pigeon. I got a feeling somebody or multiple people in our algorithm will let us know.
9: Yeah.
0: Here's the 3-0 pitch, and it's inside. He walked them on four straight. Already the fourth walk by Andrew Abbott. Abbott thought it was a strike, and Stevenson did not challenge him. He was better for not challenging. The four walks have matched a season high. He's walked four in two previous appearances. But now it's Contreras with two away. They're running that pitch count up again. He could have been out of this inning in 10 pitches or fewer. First offering to William Contreras is a ball off the outside corner. Contreras' lifetime against Abbott, 5-for-17 coming in, including a home run and a double. He's got good speed on the base paths. Churio at second, Terang at first. The pitch is a strike, changed up on him. One ball and one strike. 1-1 pitch, I should say. Roller foul behind home plate. Jake Bowers on deck. Contreras down in the count. 1-2. Pitch number 50 about to be thrown by Andrew Abbott. Going to be a short outing for Abbott tonight, one would think. 1-2 coming. Ground ball hit towards the middle, and De La Cruz knocks it down. Everybody's safe. De La Cruz just saved a run. Just by getting to that ball and keeping it on the infield, Churio couldn't score. Bases are loaded for Bowers. That's a sneaky good play from Ellie De La Cruz, and one that could determine the outcome of this game. So Bowers hits with the bases loaded, a sacrifice fly in his first plate appearance. Bowers takes strike one. Bowers with the bases loaded this year is 249. He's got a double in that mix. Fourth most plate appearances with the bases loaded. The pitch low and in the dirt and knocked down by Stevenson. That almost went through his wickets. Career high 15 home runs for Jake Bowers just over halfway through this season. 2-2 game. Here comes the 1-1 pitch from Abbott. It's a strike on the inside corner with a fastball. So many sweepers in that first plate appearance did Bowers. He's seen two fastballs. Had a tough time pulling the trigger on either of them. Now you battle. 1-2. Here's the pitch. Down and away. Threw him another fastball. That time in 93. 2-2. .54 pitches for Andrew Abbott. Working on a huge sweat. The pitch. Check swing and a challenge from Stevenson.
10: The pitch is called a ball. The pitch is challenging.
0: And I think he's going to miss it. And if he does, I believe the Reds are out of challenges. Yes. He was wrong. One challenge remaining for Cincinnati. Big pitch. Didn't miss by much, but it missed. Everybody will run with the delivery from Andrew Abbott. Churio from third. Terang from second. Contreras from first. Abbott from the stretch. 3-2 pitch. Swing and a miss. He struck him out with a fastball in the outer part of the plate, and Abbott gets out of it. The Brewers strand three in that second inning. We go to the third. 2-2 game on the Brewers Radio Network, presented by American Family Insurance.
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3: Third inning, a 2-2 game between the Brewers and the Reds. Top of the order coming up for Cincinnati. And call the action for you. Here's Lane.
4: All right. Thank you very much, Jeff. As Jeff just said, top of the order. So De La Cruz, Stewart, and Steer to hit for Cincinnati. Here in the top of the third inning, throwing 30 pitches, had that very efficient first inning, a little lengthier second inning, but still in very good shape as he toes the rubber to begin this third inning. De La Cruz steps in there, strikeout victim back in the first 0-for-1 tonight. And Rowan's first offering is in there with a slider for strike one. De La Cruz has had a good series. 3-for-10 of the series, had the home run. And he's driven into the 0-1 is a swing and a miss, and it's 0-2. And maybe as important as any of that, besides the two-run home run, was the play he just made to keep the ball on the infield on the ground ball from Contreras in the second inning. That definitely saved a run. No balls and two strikes here on De La Cruz. Throwing brings home the pitch, and a swing and a miss. Blew a fastball by him at 95. It's an ortho ASAP strikeout of De La Cruz, the second time he struck him out tonight. And the fourth strikeout of the night for Drouin. And there's one away for Sal Stewart. Whether you're crossing the state line or just going cross town, Club Citgo can save you money on every fill-up along the way, like 3 cents off every gallon every day. First pitch to Stewart. He is in there with a slider for strike one. When you start with Citgo, you're good to go. Stewart, base hit back in the first. It extended his hitting streak to 7 games. Drouin's pitch missed outside with a changeup. It's 1-1. He has 4 hits in the series. This would be one of the, if not the, front runner for National League Rookie of the Year. 1-1. That is a strike at the knees, but it's challenged by Stewart.
5: Pitch a strike, the batter's challenged.
4: And he's going to lose this one, and they're going to be out of challenges this time. This one was low. Actually, he's going to win it. I'm sorry. This is low. He's going to win it.
5: Call's overturned. Cincinnati still has one challenge.
4: So, forget everything I said. Sal Stewart was right. Challenge is brought to you by Pella Windows and Doors of Wisconsin, and they hold on to the challenge. 2-1, the count here. And the pitch. Ground ball left side. Gobbled up by a sliding Ortiz. Spins and throws to first, and a nice dig by Vaughn. Oh, wow. Joey Ortiz is like he's never left third base. Played it all of 2024, moved to short last year, and he's a shortstop playing third base right now. Ranging to his left, had to go into a slide. Fields it, spins and throws, and a really nice pick by Vaughn on the receiving end of that play. And there's 2 outs. Here's Spencer Steer. First offering from Drouin is dropped in there with a curveball for strike one. I mean, you cannot overstate what Joey Ortiz gives you defensively. Whether it's short or at third, the 0-1. Fouled out of play, first base side, no balls and two strikes. In some ways, I think when you put him at third, it's more impressive because he makes plays that no third baseman make. At short, he'll make flashy plays, but you're used to seeing, you know, a little bit more flash at times from that position. No balls and two strikes on Steer. Drouin brings home the pitch, and he struck him out swinging. Sinker at 94 at the bottom, and it's a 1-2-3 inning for Drouin in the top of the third. Another ortho ASAP strikeout. We go to the bottom of three. It's tied at 2 on the Brewers Radio Network, presented by American Family Insurance.
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5: We go to the bottom of the third inning, tied at two. Brewers and Reds. Andrew Abbott in his 56 pitches through two innings. Out there on the mound for Cincinnati. The 1-2-3 flawless inning from Drouin. 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Carbless, bliss is more. Andrew Vaughn to lead things off for the crew. It'll be Vaughn, Mitchell, and Sanchez to hit for the Brewers against Abbott. Vaughn worked a walk back in the first inning. Abbott's first offering is in there for a strike, and it's 0-1. Fastball at 91. Jody Abbott made his debut against the Brewers in June of 23, faced him a handful of times over the course of the 23 season. Swing and a miss for Vaughn, and it's 0-2. Faced the Brewers three times last year. The Brewers got after him in Cincinnati the first time. Then he threw seven shutout against the Brewers. The next time, and then kind of a middling start, if you will, in September here in Milwaukee. Vaughn watches that pitch down low. One ball and two strikes the count. Vaughn hitting .339 on the year. And he has been dominating lefties all year long. 1-2 is a called third strike. A fastball at 92. Caught the inside edge. Vaughn will not challenge. It was a very good pitch from Abbott. Vaughn strikes out looking. There's one away now for Garrett Mitchell. Heading to a Brewers game, Pottawatomie Sportsbook will get you there. Make any purchase or same-day bet for a shuttle wristband. 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Abbott's first pitch to Mitchell. He is down and away. One ball and no strikes. Garrett with a base hit back in the first. He is 3-for-5 in this series. 1-0 pitch to Mitchell. Swing and a miss. And a sweeping fastball. It's 1-1. Sanchez in the on-deck circle. A 2-2 ball game. We are in the bottom of the third inning here at American Family Field. Abbott's 1-1 pitch. He is a check swing, and he went. The appeal to third. Mark Ripperger says that Mitchell did not hold. One ball and two strikes. The count here on Garrett Mitchell. One away, and nobody on. Abbott out of the windup brings home the 1-2 pitch, and that one's lined down the left field line. It is into the corner. It is a fair ball. Extra bases for Garrett Mitchell. Strolling into second with a one-out double. $75 to the Mac Fund, courtesy of Westman, the silver lining. And how about Garrett Mitchell, 2-for-2 off the lefty tonight for G. Mitch. That is a sign you like to see if you're the Brewers. And Pat Murphy talks about it all the time. Can't get better against lefties if you don't face lefties. Mitchell came into the night hitting just 196 against left-handed pitching. But he's had a good night against Abbott so far, and now here's Gary Sanchez. Mitchell never faced Abbott before tonight. Abbott looks back at Mitchell, spins and throws that way, gets up into center field, and Mitchell will sprint to third. Now he threw the throw behind Mitchell, so Arroyo had to try to reach through him to make the catch, and it ended up in center field, and the Brewers get an extra 90 feet. And now that changes this hit bat for Gary. The infield will have to come in for the Reds. It's something in the air, preferably if you're Gary Sanchez, to the outfield. The pitch, and Gary took low. That was a changeup. It was over the plate, but down below the zone. One ball and no strikes on Sanchez. Abbott comes set just above the belt. And the 1-0 pitch, that's high. It's 2-0. Four-seam fastball at 93 from Abbott, who is at 66 pitches now. Actually, that last one, 67. 2-0 pitch. Down and in. It's three balls and no strikes. You've got Cooper Pratt in the on-deck circle. They get a runner at third and just one out here. Abbott's 3-0 pitch. That is low with a changeup. He didn't seem to want to challenge Gary much there. And before Pratt steps in there, 10 for ID on the Brewers Radio Network.
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5: With Jeff Levering and Kent Sommerfeld, Lane Grindle with you here tonight from American Family Field, a 2-2 ball game in the bottom of the third. Runners on the corners, one out. Pratt bunting, and it's a good one up the first baseline, fielded by Steer. He flips home, and they got him. What a play by Spencer Steer. Goodness. It was a good bunt up the first baseline by Pratt, but Steer saw it, came charging, fielded, and flipped out of his glove, but the Brewers are going to challenge this. The Brewers are going to challenge this. Let's see the replay here. He bunted it up the first baseline. Steer came in, flipped it right straight from the glove, and Mitchell slid into the foot of Stevenson. And I think
4: Milwaukee is challenging both the slide violation, blocking violation and the out at home plate. The previous play is under review.
5: And you could see Pat Murphy and read his lips. He said crew chief to Dan Bellino. So that part of it is the blocking of the plate, one would think. I actually think he might even just be safe altogether. He kind of slid through the foot of Stevenson. It looks like the left foot might get to the plate before the tag is put on him by Stevenson. 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A couple of different chances for the Brewers to get this thing overturned here. Still taking a look at it back in New York. He got the foot down, it looks like, for Garrett Mitchell. And on top of that plate, and he almost took the left foot out of Stevenson on his way to the plate. That all happened, I think, before the tag gets on his backside by Stevenson. Stevenson tagged him as he went by. 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It's really close. This is going to take a while. It already has taken a while for New York. 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And they are still looking at this back in New York. Again, there's two parts to this for them in New York. Is he just safe? Was there a violation of blocking the plate by Stevenson? You rarely see that get called. But I think the bigger question is he safe anyway? And does it even matter? His foot was in the way of Mitchell as he slid to the plate, but did the throw bring him there? There might be an argument for that. And they're still looking at this in New York. This is one of the lengthier challenges we have seen all season long. New York really having a difficult time figuring this one out. And the longer it goes, the more you are concerned that it's going to stand. And the call was out at home. What we have seen, I feel like there's enough to say that he got in there before the tag. But it's so close, and oftentimes when it's this close, if there's any kind of doubt, they'll just stick with whatever the call was on the field. And I think the question probably is, was the foot on the plate from the very beginning when it got to the plate, or did it come down and skim across later?
4: Due to the fact that it was a quickly developing play, there is no violation of blocking of home plate. As far as the out call, the ruling on the field stands. Mm. The runner is out.
5: Now, it's what we see so often. And I think if you had anybody watch that and say, what do you think, safe or out? And you polled the audience, you'd have more people saying safe than out. But because it was called a certain way, they stick with it. And Pat Murphy's up out of the dugout. He wants to talk to Dan Bellino about this. The explanation, you heard it on the blocking of the plate. The foot was in the way. I mean, Mitchell slid straight into the foot of Stevenson about a foot in front of the plate. The explanation was no interference because it was such a quickly developing play. So that's what we get from New York, and it's going to be an out call on Mitchell at the plate. And you go back to the original call of just a tremendous play by Spencer Steer. So Pratt is at first on the fielder's choice. Now first and second for the Crew, with Sanchez standing at second and two outs, and Ortiz the batter. Abbott brings home the pitch, and Ortiz took outside. It's 1-0. Delayed the game for a little bit, so it's been a while since Abbott had thrown a pitch. The 1-0 to Ortiz is in there at the top of the zone with a changeup for a strike. It's 1-1. Ortiz has homered off of Abbott in his career, and he nearly homered off of him back in the second inning. Hit a ball to the wall in right center. Nice play by Matt McClain. Here's the 1-1. A swing and a miss. Fastball at 92, top rail. Joey came up empty. One ball and two strikes. Two outs. Runners at first and second for the Crew here in the bottom of the third. Abbott looks back at second. And the pitch. That missed inside. A good take by Ortiz. It's two balls and two strikes. When the game is on the line, the Brewers rely on their elite bullpen. When your oral health is on the line, rely on a WDA member dentist. To find a WDA dentist near you, go to WDA.org. Here's the 2-2 to Ortiz. And that missed down and in with a changeup. The count is full. Three balls and two strikes. Sanchez at second. Cooper is at first. Brewers left them loaded in the second inning. They've got two on here with two outs in this third inning. Three-two pitch. Swing and a miss. He struck him out with a fastball at 93 on the outside edge, and Joey slams the bat with a little bit of frustration. Brewers strand a pair in the bottom of the third. We go to the fourth inning. It's a 2-2 ball game on the Brewers Radio Network, presented by American Family Insurance.
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5: It's a 2-2 ball game as we go to the top of the fourth inning. Here at American Family Field, Shane Drouin at 40 pitches. Just a 10-pitch third inning for Drouin, and that 1-2-3 third. He'll get Suarez, Stevenson, and Marte for the Reds here in the top of the fourth. Brewers took a 2-0 lead in this one, and then Noel V. Marte, who we just told you is due up third in this inning, hit the two-run home run back in the second inning for Cincinnati. Now here's Suarez to lead things off for the Reds. 0-for-4 in the series. Did not play Monday night. Back in the lineup last night after taking that pitch off the hand in Pittsburgh on Sunday. Drouin ready to work here in the fourth. Brings home the first pitch to Suarez and missed outside with a fastball at 94. It's 1-0. We'll have a fun one coming your way tomorrow afternoon. Chase Burns and Jacob Mizorowski. You might not find a more electric pitching matchup in baseball at any point this season than that one tomorrow here at the ballpark. Swing and a miss for Suarez. It's 1-1. Suarez 0-for-1 tonight, a fielder's choice back in the first. Swing and a miss. Ran a slider in on him, and it's 1-2. Brewers have had base runners galore so far tonight. There's been some base runners for the Reds, too. A lot of traffic in this game. 1-2 pitch. That missed down and in. 2 balls and 2 strikes. Drouin did have the 1-2-3 third inning. Trying to build off that momentum here in the fourth. Here's the 2-2 pitch. And he missed inside. The count is full now. 3-2. Brewers took the first two games of this series. They, of course, swept Cincinnati in Cincinnati last week. So they're 5-0 against the Reds this year. Swing and a miss. He struck him out. Got him with a slider. Ortho ASAP strikeout number 5 for Drouin. And there's one away here in the fourth for Cincinnati as Tyler Stevenson comes to the plate. The Brewers now, if you go back to 2021... I should say that was the 6th strikeout for Drouin. If you go back to 2021, they are 50-19 against the Reds. Stevenson swings on it and fouls it back into the net. It's 0-1. 50-19 against a divisional opponent. I mean, that's just, it's hard to explain it. A 1. Checked on a strike anyway. And it's 2 balls and 2 strikes on Stevenson. And it's not like the Reds in that stretch have had a bunch of losing seasons. They've had some competitive teams in that stretch. A playoff team a year ago. The 21 team was in playoff contention. 2 balls and 2 strikes on Stevenson. As Drouin brings home the pitch. And he nailed the outside corner. Sinking fastball at 95. He strikes out Stevenson. Strikeout number 7 for Drouin here tonight. And he's retired the first two via the Ortho ASAP strikeout. Here's Noel V. Marte, who is the reason this game is tied. His 2-run home run back in the second inning. First pitch from Drouin is up and in, and it's 1-0. Reminder from Schneider and their professional truck drivers. Large trucks need more time to stop. Give them space and stay safe. 1-0 pitch. Strike at the knees. Fastball at 94. It's 1-1. He's had good fastball command tonight. Seen him work that slider in there. A couple of curveballs here and there. He's attacked and worked ahead. 1-1 pitch. Swung on and fouled straight back. Another fastball at 95. It's 1-2. He has struck out six of the last seven batters that he's faced as Shane Groen. And now Marte will use his timeout and climb back into the box here. One ball and two strikes. And a swing and a fly ball into center. Playable for Mitchell in a couple steps. Now a couple of steps back. He's there to make the catch. And another 1-2-3 inning for Groen. He's retired nine in a row as we go to the bottom of the fourth. Tied at two on the Brewers Radio Network, presented by American Family Insurance.
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5: The fourth inning here at American Family Field. Andrew Abbott's at 75 pitches through three innings tonight. That's the good news for the Brewers. They probably feel like they should be ahead at least 3-2 right now. But the good news for the Brewers is they're going to get into this Reds bullpen, which has been depleted anyway. And they've been into it the first couple of nights of this series, especially last night. So some underlying currents of this game certainly working in the Brewers' direction, one would imagine, as Jackson Churio will lead things off against Abbott here in the bottom of the fourth inning. Brewers honored Steve Vick, a medic during Vietnam, two Bronze Star medals today here at the ballpark. Great ovation from the crowd, as always. First pitch to Churio is outside. It's one ball and no strikes. A reminder that retired veterans can turn to Network Health for affordable and reliable health plans tailored to meet your needs. Find the coverage you need and health plan experience you want with Network Health. 1-0 is popped up. This one on the left side, out into shallow left center goes De La Cruz, the shortstop, to make the catch. And there's one away in the Brewers' half of the fourth inning. That's one of the quickest outs that Abbott has gotten in this entire game so far. Learn more at networkhealth.com/veterans. Here's Bryce Terang, had the double back in the first inning, walked in the second inning. Brewers hoping that this series is the series that gets Terang going again. Pitch missed outside. One ball and no strikes. Here's the 1-0 to Terang. Ground ball to first. Played behind the bag by Steer. He'll win the race there and retire Terang for the second out. So two quick outs for Abbott. We were just talking about how his pitch count was climbing. He is approaching 80 pitches here in the fourth, so still not anywhere close to being in good shape, but he really needed a quick inning, and he's been able to get the first two outs on a total of four pitches here In the bottom of the fourth, here's William Contreras. Two productive at-bats for him tonight. An RBI ground out and an infield single. First pitch to him is fouled out of play first base side. And it's 0-1. Contreras, 5, now 6 for 19 against Abbott in his career. The pitch, a ground ball back up the middle. Played by the second baseman, Arroyo. Flips it over to first in time, and a very efficient 1-2-3 inning for Andrew Abbott. Something he desperately needed. We go to the fifth inning. Tied at 2 on the Brewers Radio Network, presented by American Family Insurance.
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5: We are tied at 2 as we enter the fifth inning here at American Family Field. 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
24: Thank you so much, Lane. Shane Drouin is on one right now. 9 consecutive batters retired after the 2-run home run by Noelvi Marte in the second inning. He'll face the bottom third of the order, Johnson, McClain, and Arroyo. A game that's tied 2 apiece. Just the 3 hits allowed by Shane Drouin. He has struck out 7, which matches a career high. Struck out 7 earlier this year against the Philadelphia Phillies. It was the last time that Drouin got a decision. It was a loss against the Phillies. Ended up being a 9-8 loss. Here's Ivan Johnson. And the first pitch to him misses outside with a slider. His 54 pitches for Shane Drouin through his 4 innings of work. Stark contrast what Andrew Abbott put together as Johnson hits one to right. Back is Bowers on the warning track. Reaches up and makes a catch. Ball had some carry on it from Ivan Johnson. Bidding for his first big league hit, but Bowers ran it down. One away. 10 straight retired by Shane Drouin. Now it's McClain who struck out. Drouin has not walked a batter. It's been pretty consistent for Brewers starters recently. Here's the pitch, and it's a strike. One strike and nothing on Matt McClain. Sproat walked 2. And Gasser walked 1 in the opener on Monday. A 1 pitch. Lofted to left, not deep. In comes Churio. A couple of steps, makes the catch. 2 quick outs for Shane Drouin. Edwin Arroyo the hitter. Quick vibe check. A cooler full of Busy Hard Seltzer. That's a big vibe. Busy Hard Seltzer, the seltzer that passes the vibe check. Arroyo struck out back in the second inning. Thus far, just a 4-pitch inning from Shane Drouin. Pitch to Arroyo. Line drive and in and out of the glove of Pratt. Could have been a five-pitch inning. Should have been a five-pitch inning, but Pratt couldn't hang on. And the inning will continue to Ellie De La Cruz. It will be a base hit for Edwin Arroyo. That seemed to be a pretty makeable play by Cooper Pratt, just leaning over and off the tip of his glove. That's a play that he makes 999 times out of 1,000. Not a hard hit ball either. So it goes as a base hit for now, as De La Cruz, who has struck out twice against Braun, gets an opportunity to hit. The pitch is a breaking ball for a strike. 1-1. De La Cruz in the series, 3 out of 11. Arroyo's got good speed. He's over at first base. Drone from the stretch. Deals on 0-1 to De La Cruz. And he missed outside, trying to change up. I have a tough time putting that one in pen on my score sheet. I'm with you. Regardless, a play that should have been made, but for Drouin, Stoic is always out there on the mound. 1-1, a toss to first, Arroyo backstanding. Hot, muggy night. Game time temperature was 91 at 7:10 p.m. I was told it was supposed to cool off tonight. How much, I don't know, but cool off. The 1-1. Off the inside corner for a ball. It hasn't cooled off at all for about four straight days. Toasty. Walk outside, instant sweat. 2-1 on De La Cruz. The pitch outside, 3 balls and a strike. He's got the number two hitter, Sal Stewart, on deck. He's had two of the better at-bats against Drouin tonight. Dangerous count, 3-1. Drouin again looks over at first base, kicks and throws to De La Cruz, and drops in a breaking ball for a strike. Count is full. Arroyo will have a head start from first. Game tied to apiece. Top half of inning number 5. Brewers will have the middle of the order scheduled in the 5th. Drouin's 3-2. And a liner in the left. Churio has to field it on the bounce. Arroyo digging for third. He'll get there. The throw goes to second. Got to keep that batter runner out of scoring position. Curveball in the inner part of the plate. And De La Cruz lashes a single. And now Sal Stewart with 2 on and 2 out. Wanted it down and in. It was left up by Shane Drouin. Well, certainly the play that should have been made by Cooper Pratt out at short, extending this inning on Drouin. Gary Sanchez has a quick word with Shane before this sequence with Stewart. Singled to left in the first inning. And then was robbed of a hit by Joey Ortiz over at third. ...64 pitches now for Drouin. No problems there in the pitch count department. Stewart waiting. Drouin deals. He's got a strike on the corner, and Stewart will challenge. He missed a challenge earlier in the game. And I think he's going to miss this one, too. Challenge brought to you by Pella Windows and Doors of Wisconsin, and whammy!
0: Call confirmed. Cincinnati had a challenge.
24: No more challenges for the Reds. About a quarter of the baseball in the strike zone. And Sal Stewart, who leads the big leagues in challenges, has missed two tonight. Here's the 0-1 from Drouin. Swing and a miss. He was late on that fastball. It's nothing in two. So a backdoor slider for strike one. A fastball at 95. For strike two, where does Drouin go with Gary Sanchez? Looking to get out of this jam. First and third with two away for the Reds. Drouin's pitch. Ground ball hit to third. Ortiz has it, goes the short way, and they get De La Cruz getting over. Bend but don't break for Shane Drouin. Strands a pair of Reds halfway home. It's a 2-2 game on the Brewers Radio Network presented by American Family Insurance.
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24: Andrew Abbott back to work for the Cincinnati Reds. Brewers will send the middle of their order to the plate, starting with Bowers, then Vaughn and Mitchell. Got a note from Major League Baseball. We used to send these out on all the replay challenges over the last few years about that play at the plate. That no interference was called on the catcher for blocking of the plate. I think that's true. As the pitch to Bowers is a strike. Bowers struck out with the bases loaded back in the second inning. He also has a sacrifice fly. He's 0-for-1 officially. Additionally, the replay official could not definitively determine that the runner contacted home plate prior to the catcher applying the tag. So that is why the call stood as out at home rather than being overturned. I don't know. It was close. Here's the 1-1. Ooh, look out! Did he check the swing? He did check the swing. And the pitch was up and in on Jake Bowers, and he will take a walk. He almost got hit by that pitch. In fact, I'm not sure how he avoided being hit by that fastball up and in. But he didn't go, thankfully. Wrenched his back. Ooh. He will use every bit of that timeout and dig back in. One pitch to Bowers. Looping liner on one bounce. De La Cruz from a knee will throw across and get Bowers. Strong throwing arm from Ellie De La Cruz. So 6-3 put out here is Vaughn. My thing on replay, and our listeners have heard me say it before, I don't love the whole language of the call stands with the call on the field if we don't have conclusive evidence. That I don't think that really explains it very well. Here's the pitch, and it's a strike on Vaughn. It's just fancy wording for it was just close enough that we didn't want to change the call. I mean, that's basically what they mean. Here's the 0-1, and it's fouled away. Got a piece of Stevenson.
29: If you took 100 people that watched that play, unbiased, knew nothing about the context of the game or anything, and just watched that play and said, safe or out, I think 85 of them probably would have leaned toward safe.
24: Sure. The tag was up around the hip. It looked like the foot was on the bag or the plate. It basically broke Stevenson's ankle. The 0-2 bouncer
29: right back to Abbott. He snares it and flips to first base to get the out on Vaughn. He's an out away from getting through five innings after he was at 75 pitches through three. But you're right, Lane. It is a slippery slope. And as soon as baseball brought the replay system in, there was going to be scrutiny.
7: Right.
29: And from the umpires' brethren that are back in Milwaukee, too, or I should say back in New York as well. Early on, I mean, you barely saw any replays get overturned because those umpires didn't want to be overturned by their peers.
7: Right.
29: And I get it that there has to be some standard by which these very, very razor-thin margins, which is what most of the replays are, have to be scrutinized by. There's a strike on Mitchell. It's 1-1. Again, I just think that if you can watch the play and go, I'm pretty sure he's safe.
7: Yeah.
29: Just because the guy called him out on the field doesn't mean he had a better chance at it in real time than you do super slow-mo. 1-1 is up and in. Two balls, one strike. That's where I fall on the sliding into a base. You beat the play.
7: Right.
29: And then you pop off for a millisecond and are tagged out because you were not engaged with the base. And I have a tough time with that one. Fly ball center field. Back McLean. It's over his head and off the top of the wall. Mitchell digging into second base. He has another double. Garrett Mitchell's 3-for-3 against Andrew Abbott. And he almost hit that ball out of the ballpark. It hit just below the yellow line in center field. Another $75 double for Garrett Mitchell. $75 for the Mac Fund, courtesy of West Bend, the Silver Lining. Two out double, another man in scoring position for the Brewers. Hitless so far with runners in scoring position. That has been a trend for the last week, save for yesterday. Brewers 1-for-6, and the hit did not produce a run. Sanchez at the plate and takes a strike. That was the William Contreras base hit up the middle that Ellie De La Cruz made a diving stab on, kept it on the infield, and Churio could not score. 0-1 is strike two called. Change up on the inside corner to Sanchez, 0-2. Sanchez uses his timeout. Cooper Pratt is on deck. 2-2 the count. I should say 0-2 the count. A 2-2 game. Abbott looks at second and deals. And it's in and out of the glove of Stevenson. Not very far away. Mitchell stays at second base. Bullpen is moving for Cincinnati. It's like TJ Antone. Gave up the home run to Joey Ortiz Monday. 1-2 the count on Gary Sanchez. Here's the pitch. Popped him up. Shallow center. In comes McLean. And he puts away Sanchez and puts away the Brewers in the fifth. A two-out double by Garrett Mitchell. He's stranded at second base on our way to the sixth. 2-2 game on the Brewers Radio Network, presented by American Family Insurance.
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29: Sixth inning in Milwaukee, 2-2 game between the Brewers and the Reds, and happy Bobby Bonilla Day for all of you who celebrate. Yeah, Bobby Bonilla woke up today with $1.19 million in his checking account from the New York Mets. 2011 through 2035, $1.19 million on July 1st every year. Only 9 more years to go on it.
11: He can make some plans over these next 9 years. What he wants to do with it, how he wants to invest it.
29: It's pretty good. It's good living. Bobby Bonilla Day. The first of the deferred contracts, at least, that we know about.
11: Mm-hmm.
29: Yeah, right. Spencer Steers at the plate and swings and misses at the first pitch. Don't miss George Webb's double play meal deal. 7 cheeseburgers, 2 fries, just $17.99. 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Foul back. Lane, just to your right, almost.
11: Caught it as my eyes looked up. I was looking down. That's why you said it with a panic in your voice.
29: Heads up. Tell you, Bobby Bonilla could get a lot of George Webb's double play meal deals.
11: He could.
29: July 1st. Pick him up for the city, Bobby Bo. Here's the 0-2 to Steer. And it skips in the dirt.
11: He should do that.
29: That would be a good way for him to be popular for a very random reason in the city of Milwaukee.
11: Sure.
29: 1-2 pitch, 70 pitches on the nose from Shane Drawn. Here it comes. And it's low and in the dirt. 2 balls, 2 strikes. Three, four, and five coming up for a third time against Drawn. 2-2 outside from 0-2 to 3-2 on Spencer Steer. 0 for 2 today, 7 strikeouts. For Shane Drone, he's one away from setting a new career high. Here's the payoff. And it's low. He walked him. So Shane Drone walks his first batter and leads things off in the sixth inning. Leadoff man on for just the second time for Cincinnati. Eugenio Suarez hits. Well, sounds of summer. You know what they are, the crack of the bat, the lawnmower cutting grass, sizzle of the grill. That's what summer sounds like. Pitch to Suarez is inside, 5 straight out of the strike zone. Summertime in Wisconsin, there's nothing better, especially when the menu includes Usinger's famous sausage. It's made right in Milwaukee, and it's simply the best you can get. Drones 1-0 is high. 2 balls, no strikes. That's 6 straight. And Sanchez is going to go out and chat with Shane Drone, who's fighting his command.
11: Yeah, he's been a strike thrower all night until this point.
29: Some close pitches, but really more erratic than anything that we've seen in this game. I'm trying to get it done. As Eugenio Suarez, one of the most prolific home run hitters in the last 10 seasons. Be careful here on 2-0. Even though Suarez has hit just 8 home runs, Aaron Ashby grabs a baseball and begins to play catch with himself to begin. He's got that weighted ball that he will begin loosening with before grabbing the baseball. And he'll start playing catch. 2-2 game in the top of the sixth.
24: 2-0 pitch from Drouin. Liner to left, base hit. Churio trying to cut this ball off. He can't. It's going to go all the way to the wall. Gets to it quickly. Steer will be held at third. Throw behind him won't happen. It's a double for Suarez. He was sitting dead red fastball. It's exactly what he got. And it's second and third with nobody out for Tyler Stevenson. Just the second extra base hit of the night for Cincinnati to go along with a homer by Marte. And now Chris Hook is coming out, and he'll try and slow things down as Drouin deals with Stevenson. Trip to the mound brought to you by Pottawatomie Sportsbook. Wall-to-wall screens, elite dining, over 95 kiosks. It's a fan's dream. Pottawatomie Sportsbook, become a legend.
12: You know, this is kind of a turning point moment in this game, it feels like. Big spot to try to get out of for Drouin. He's been so sharp through the first five innings, really. Outside of the one mistake to Marte.
24: Yeah, no walks in the first five innings. Walked the leadoff man after he was ahead, nothing in two. He fell behind Suarez 2-0 and came back, and Suarez beat him with a ball down and in. Stevenson, the hitter. He has a base hit and a strikeout looking. He was the last strikeout for Drouin. Infield at medium depth, not all the way in. First pitch, off the plate away, ball one. And Marte is the man who's on deck. He's had the two best swings against Drouin tonight. Pitch. Little tapper back towards the mound. Drouin lets it go by him. Pratt will get the out at first. There's a play at home, and they've got Steer caught in a rundown. Sanchez throws. Ortiz will now throw to Pratt. He will be tagged out, and it's a double play. I'm not sure if Shane Drouin missed that ball on purpose or not, but because he did, it created so much chaos on the base paths. He missed it. Pratt picked it up, threw to first base, got the out. Suarez made one of the worst base running decisions I've ever seen, and he hung Steer out to dry between third and home. I mean, that was a disastrous bit of base running from the Cincinnati Reds.
12: And Steer didn't realize that Stevenson was out, and he kept trying to wave him to second base while he was in the rundown.
24: And now Chris Hook is coming out, and he's going to make a pitching change. Joel Kuhnel just started loosening, and he's going to get the call to face Noelvi Marte. So Drouin has an opportunity to get out of this inning, but it won't be him. It'll be Kuhnel coming in, I believe. Or maybe it's Aaron Ashby. Chris Hook signaled with his right hand, but Aaron Ashby is the one that's coming in. So Ashby is coming in. Drouin is out of this game. And no, it will be Ashby. He did signal with his right hand, but they did want Ashby out of the bullpen. Everybody was just confirming out there on the field. So Ashby is the new pitcher for the Brewers. It's brought to you by Iron Workers Local 8. 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That's IWL8.org. Drouin is out after 5 2/3 innings. There's still a runner at third base with two outs. Ashby against Marte on the other side of this break.
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1: Pitched a scoreless eighth inning, including facing Marte, got an infield single against him. 1-1 pitch. Into center, not deep. Mitchell coming in. He is there, makes the catch, crisis averted. Drouin with an outstanding performance. Got that double play behind him, and then Ashby finishes the sixth. See if the Brewers can take the lead. 8-9-1 coming up in a 2-2 game on the Brewers Radio Network, presented by American Family Insurance.
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1: TJ Antone is the new pitcher. And the roar of the crowd you just hear is because Team USA scored another goal. They are up 2-0 against Bosnia-Herzegovina. Cooper Pratt will lead it off against the new pitcher, TJ Antone. Takes over for Andrew Abbott, who went 5 innings, 96 pitches, allowed the 2 runs on 5 hits. Brewers had base runners all over the place. He ended up walking a grand total of 5. That's a season high in terms of walks for him. But here's Antone against Pratt. The pitch. It's breaking ball low for ball one. No challenges for the Reds for the rest of the game, by the way. Ortiz on deck, and then Jackson Churio against Antone in the Woodman's Food Market's home run inning. Here's the 1-0 pitch. Outside, 2 balls, no strikes. Mark Leonard of Milwaukee is our contestant tonight. Gift card jackpot of $250 if a member of the Brewers hits a home run this inning. $100 will be added to the total for each additional home run. 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Service and savings, that's Woodman's. 2-0 pitch. He is up and in. 3 balls and no strikes. Trio pitch coming, and it's wide, ball 4. Leadoff man is on with a walk, the 6th walk drawn by the Brewers offense. It's brought to you by Orthopedic Associates of Wisconsin. Ortho ASAP, walk right in. There is a difference, and now it's Joey Ortiz against TJ Antone. The rematch from a couple of nights ago where Joey Ortiz hit a 2-run homer off of him. The Brewers took the lead and won the game because of that 2-run home run. And time used by Ortiz. No, we'll get a pitch timer violation. It's 0-1. As Ortiz was digging into the batter's box, it took him too long. So it's an automatic strike on Ortiz. Didn't use his timeout. So it's 0-1 on Joey. Here's the pitch. And the breaking ball misses. 1 ball, 1 strike.

0: pitch home is low. 2 balls and 0 strikes. And Antone is still yet to throw a strike in this outing.
1: I'm keeping that bat on my shoulder right now if I'm Joey Ortiz. Well, it's 2-1 technically, though, so...
0: His count was activated before he even stepped in the batter's box.
1: So you maybe can't. You don't have that same luxury.
0: 2-1. Squaring to bunt, and he bunted it up the first baseline. Foul, and it's 2-2. While everybody gets back to their positions, 10 seconds for station identification on the Brewers Radio Network.
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0: Lane Grindle and Kent Sommerfeld, Jeff Levering aboard. Here comes the 2-2 pitch to Joey Ortiz. And he pokes it foul right side. Good sweeper from Antone. By the way, Lane, we were talking earlier in the broadcast about our fan down in the section below us, Mr. Pigeon.
1: It is the American Family Field Pigeon.
0: It is? Yes. Confirmed.
1: I love it.
0: Here's the 2-2. Swing and a foul, and that one took a big bite out of Stevenson, and he seems to be okay as he grasps at his supporter and says, thank you.
1: How did we confirm this?
0: Well, it was on the old Twitter.
1: I saw Mr. Pigeon on his phone pretty quickly after we started talking about him.
0: And someone must have tipped him off. 2-2 again. Runner takes off. Swing and a fly ball to center. Not deep. McLean makes the play. Back to first goes Pratt. Yeah, he mentioned, he didn't mention me, but he mentioned you. Said his day was made. He got to meet the greatest of all time and fantastic human. One of our camera operators down in the field. And then was also mentioned by the radio crew at his very feeble attempt at a foul ball. We didn't really mention the attempt. We just said it got by him. So the ball was smoked. Toss to first and back with a dive is Pratt. That was close, and Terry Francona will hold things up for a moment. The tag goes up around the rear end of Pratt, and they will not challenge. Curio waits. Antone checks his runner again. Here's the pitch. Curio took a strike with a breaking ball. It's 0-1. Pratt perfect in his stolen base attempts. Here's the pitch. Hit foul. Ooh, Curio wants that one back. That was a hanger. Sweeper down the middle. And Curio had a good swing. But it's an 0-2 count on Jackson. Here's the pitch. Into center. McLean. He is there and makes the catch. That one off the end on a cut fastball, and Bryce Terang is the hitter. Terang has doubled, walked, and grounded to first base. The Brewers have had a ton of traffic in this game, but just the 2 runs in the first inning. RBI ground up by Contreras and a sacrifice fly by Bowers. The Brewers had the bases loaded in the second, left them loaded. Pitch to Terang. Antone delivers a strike. Bullpen is moving. Brock Burke. More than likely for Bowers and a couple of batters. Pitch to Terang is a ball off the outside corner. Antone at the belt. And the pitch. Line towards the gap in left center. McLean was playing that way and makes the catch. He has been positioned perfectly all night long. Brewers have scalded some baseballs, but right at McLean. We go to the seventh inning. A 2-2 tie on the Brewers Radio Network presented by American Family Insurance.
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1: Aaron Ashby back to work in the seventh inning. Got the final out of the sixth. He'll get the bottom of the order in the seventh. The 2-2 game between the Brewers and the Reds. Lane, take it away with the play-by-play.
7: All right. Thank you very much, Jeff. It's been quite a ball game here in game three of this series. These two teams typically play these types of games. Brewers just usually find a way. That's been the case for the last handful of years in this season series between the Brewers and the Reds. Ivan Johnson, who made his debut last night, was the final out of the game last night. Gets his first start here tonight, leads off this seventh inning, and Ashby's first pitch misses low with a sinker at 95, and it's 1-0. Johnson's a switch hitter, so up there right-handed against the lefty Ashby. 1-0 pitch. Drops a breaking ball in there for a strike, and it's 1-1. If you're injured, it's time to call in the right relief. 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The pitch is down low. That was the curveball that time from Ashby. It's two balls and one strike. Johnson is 0-2 so far tonight. The pitch, chopper, third base side. Play to the backhand by Ortiz, right at the back. Throws across in time to Vaughn and retires Johnson. What a play by Joey Ortiz. He has put on a clinic in the hot corner. Had to charge that ball, made it a backhanded stop right on top of the bag, and then threw off balance across to first. And there's one away for Matt McClain. McClain 0-2, a strikeout and a flyout to left. Ashby's first offering is high, and it's 1-0 on McClain. A 2-2 ball game here, top of the seventh inning at American Family Field. Drouin went 5 2/3. Ashby has gone the rest of the way so far. Pitch is in there for a strike. One ball and one strike here on McClain. McClain a couple of years ago, as the pitch is in there for a strike, it's 1-2. He came up maybe a month before Ellie De La Cruz did, and he looked like the real deal. It looked like the Reds were going to be set up the middle for some time moving forward, but McClain has had some injuries, just never has really regained his rookie year form. 1-2, did he go? They appeal to first. He sure did. It was blocked up the line by Sanchez, but McClain gives himself up as he could not check on that curveball down in the dirt. It's an ortho ASAP strikeout for Ashby. And there's two away for Edwin Arroyo. Nobody on here. Top of the seventh inning. What a ball game it's been so far. It belongs to the bullpens. Pitch is down low with a breaking ball. Arroyo had squared to bunt, pulled the bat back. One ball and no strikes. Ashby's pitch. Drops a curveball in there for a strike. And it's 1-1. Arroyo is 2-for-9 now in the series. Had that base hit back in the fifth. This one's popped up behind home plate and over the screen into the lower bowl. One ball and two strikes. That base hit in the fifth, pretty questionable that it was called a base hit, but we'll go with it.
8: Very debatable.
7: Mm-hmm. 1-2 on Arroyo. Ashby lifts the leg and the pitch. And a swing and a miss. He got him with a curveball. Ashby with a pair of ortho ASAP strikeouts and a scoreless 1-2-3. Top of the seventh. We go to the bottom of seven, tied at 2 on the Brewers Radio Network, presented by American Family Insurance.
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7: 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Celebrating America 250 tonight. Here at the ballpark, we had a nice, rousing rendition of God Bless America. We're going to have fireworks after the game. USA soccer teams advancing to the round of 16. And we got America's pastime on the field here in Milwaukee. And it feels like summer. No doubt about that.
8: Definitely feels like summer.
7: It feels like summer. Brock Burke is going to take over on the mound for the Reds here for the bottom of the seventh. So they'll bring the left-hander in out of the pen to replace Antone, who worked that sixth inning. Brewers got the leadoff walk in the sixth inning, but nothing more. And they're showing the conclusion of the soccer match on the pitch in San Francisco. I'm using all my soccer lingo here. And the crowd reacting to it. 2-0 the final. They'll move on to the round of 16, and they'll play that next match in Seattle. Crowd getting into it tonight. Every time there was a goal, you could hear the crowd starting to react. And when it went final a few minutes ago, you could hear some USA chants starting to ring out throughout the ballpark here at American Family Field as well. Contreras will lead off the seventh inning for the Crew against Burke. So they bring Burke in, and he's going to face two righties that really hit lefties in this inning, in Contreras and Vaughn, who are due up. First pitch is high. It's 1-0. It'll go Vaughn, Bowers, or I should say Contreras, Bowers, and then Vaughn here in this bottom of the seventh. Here's the 1-0 pitch, and that caught the inside edge for a strike. It's 1-1.
16: Not a huge difference between lefties and righties facing Burke, and he's one of their highest leverage guys.
7: One ball and one strike on Contreras. The pitch, that missed inside, 2-1. I'm always curious when staffs look at splits. One, what is a big enough sample to satisfy them? Because a lot of times, I think we focus in on smaller samples. 2-1. And a check swing. Did he go? He did, says Dan Marzell. And the count is even at 2 balls and 2 strikes. And how do they factor in the opponent in those splits, too? Where you have a guy in Vaughn due up third that has just mashed lefties all year long. Do you put any stock into that? Here's the pitch. It's fouled up and out of play, first base side. And the count stays at 2 balls and 2 strikes. The short answer is yes, they take all that into consideration. To the point where you would have a headache if you knew the things that they look at and analyze. That's why they're smarter than us.
16: Time and place situation, part of the batting order. All the things.
7: Mm-hmm. Two balls and two strikes here on Contreras. The pitch. And a fly ball to right center field. Breaking in is Marte. He'll make the catch. And there's one away here in the seventh inning for Jake Bowers. Bowers 0 for 2. Hit a sack fly back in the first inning. Brewers jumped out to a 2-0 lead. Reds got it tied up in the top of the second with a 2-run home run from Marte. That's been all the scoring tonight. It was early. There was a ton of traffic early. Burke brings home the first pitch to Bowers, and that's in there for a strike. It's 0-1. Brewers left two on in the first, left the bases loaded in the second, left two on in the third inning. 0-1. That's a strike at the top of the zone. It's 0-2. Stranded a pair in each of the last two innings as well. They've only been retired in order once. That was in the fourth inning by Abbott. No balls and two strikes on Jake Bowers. Burke brings home the pitch, and that's high. It's 1-2. Somebody has to blink in this one. It's been a staring match since the top of the second. Lefty versus lefty here. The 1-2 pitch missed outside with a fastball at 98. And the count now even at 2 balls and 2 strikes on Bowers, who homered last night. Two-two pitch. Ground ball back up the middle, ranging to his left is De La Cruz. Fields on the other side of the second base bag and throws to first and gets Bowers by a step. Good range from De La Cruz. And there's two down now for Andrew Vaughn. This has turned into a pitching duel tonight, and it didn't look like it was going to be that early on. Get a 29-pitch first inning from Abbott. Throwing was pretty sharp all night long. Had a little bit of trouble in that six, but got out of it with some help from Aaron Ashby. Pitch to Vaughn is a strike on the inside edge. It's 0-1.
16: Every game in this series, Lane, with the exception of last night, have been decided by two runs or fewer. But there might have been a 8-8 game instead of 2-2.
7: Right,
16: the way it started.
7: 0-1. That missed inside with a slider. It's 1 ball and 1 strike on Vaughn. I think that's got to be the even more frustrating thing for the Reds in this stretch of games against the Brewers. They've been in so many of these games, and the Brewers always find some way. They do one little fundamental thing and find a way to win so many of these games. It has to be infuriating for that Reds dugout. 1-1. That missed outside with a changeup. Two balls and one strike. And you probably don't want to draw too much attention to it if you're Terry Francona and the Reds. You probably don't want to hear about it, but I don't know that you could help but notice. Pitch is down and in, and it goes to 3-1 on Vaughn. And they're very aware of their struggles against the Brewers. They may not want to talk about it outwardly, but they feel it. 3-1. That's a strike, and it's 3-2. As we said, some of these Reds teams have been decent teams, too, a playoff team a year ago. But a big part of it is this is just the Brewers. I mean, the Brewers right now have dominated the Central. They've won the division 3 years in a row. They have won the division in part. 3-2 pitch is lined into center. That is going to drop in front of McLean, who goes into a dive, and it's going to roll all the way to the wall. And Vaughn's going to end up at second base. So McLean would have been better off pulling up and letting that one drop in front of him, but he's sold out for it. And Vaughn gets an extra 90 feet as a result of it. It'll be ruled a double for Vaughn. $75 to the Mac Fund, courtesy of Westman, the silver lining. So here's Garrett Mitchell. He got pretty close to it, did McLean. Closer than I would have thought off the bat. For a guy that played his first center field in the big leagues last night and got his first start today, he's impressed out there. Pitch to Mitchell is in there for a strike, 0-1. But I think, given the situation, you'd want to keep Vaughn at first with two outs and probably pull up on that one. So Vaughn at second, in scoring position here. The 0-1. And Mitchell, a liner into left center field. That's going to get down and plug the gap. Around third is Vaughn. He will score. Mitchell not stopping at second. He's digging for three, and he's going to be in there. Brewers take a 3-2 lead on an RBI triple from Garrett Mitchell. He got a slider. It was about thigh-high outer half. He went with that pitch right there, and he smoked it at 106 into the left center gap. And how about Garrett Mitchell? He is 4-for-4 tonight. All four swings have come against left-handed pitchers. He came into the night hitting 196 against lefties. Gary Sanchez takes a strike, and it's 0-1.
16: First ever four-hit game in the career for Garrett Mitchell. He'd had his first three-hit game in his career earlier this season.
7: Give that kid a runway and watch him take off. The 0-1 to Sanchez, and he tried to check. They appeal to first. He did check, says Dan Merzel. And it's one ball and one strike. Triples, of course, brought to you by Steinhoffels. They donate $1,000 to Special Spaces Wisconsin to help create dream bedrooms for kids battling cancer. Steinhoffels, a proud partner of the Brewers. One ball and one strike on Sanchez. Brewers leading it 3-2 here in the bottom of the seventh. The pitch. Gary, a swing and a miss at a changeup. It's 1-2. Sanchez 0-for-2 with a walk tonight. Burke looks in. And the pitch. Rolled foul. Third base side. And he stays alive at one ball and two strikes. All of this has been done with two outs. It was the two-out double from Vaughn. The two-out RBI triple from Mitchell. Pierce Johnson is getting loose in the Reds' bullpen. Burke looks in. One ball and two strikes on Sanchez. The pitch. That missed down and in. The count is even at 2-2. It is quiet in the Brewers' pen. Ashby got the final out of the sixth. Got a 1-2-3 seventh. Mitchell in third with two outs here. 2-2 pitch to Sanchez.
17: It's high all the way back to the backstop. Here comes Mitchell, and he's in there safely. The ball bounced all the way back to Stevenson. He was about 3 feet from the plate when he got it.
1: He flipped it to Burke, who never controlled it. Mitchell was going to be under any tag at that point anyway, because Mitchell never hesitated. The minute he saw it get past Stevenson, he broke for home, and the Brewers lead it 4-2. It'll be a wild pitch, charged to Burke, and it's a full count now on Sanchez. Burke looks in. The pitch. Gary took high, works the walk. Ortho ASAP walk. Terry Francona checking with Matt Tracy, and he is going to make the call to the bullpen, it would appear. On his way out of the dugout, he has made the call. Well, we've got a North Shore adult diaper pitching change. Plenty has gone wrong for the Reds in this inning. If things go wrong in your pants, you need to go to NorthShore.com. Brewers lead it 4-2, still going here in the bottom of the seventh on the Brewers Radio Network, presented by American Family Insurance.
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1: Brewers still going here in the bottom of the seventh inning. They have plated two runs. They lead it 4-2. As all has happened with two outs here in this inning, Pierce Johnson is on to take over on the mound for the Reds. Double, RBI triple, wild pitch, and then a walk of Sanchez. And now here's Cooper Pratt, who gets greeted with the Coop. Cheers from the 30,000-plus here tonight at American Family Field. Pratt is 0-2 with a walk tonight. Johnson kicks the leg, brings home the first pitch, and that is fouled out of play first base side. It's 0-1. A 4-2 Brewers lead. Again, it's quiet in the Brewers' pen. It's going to be Ashby in the top of the eighth inning for Milwaukee. Johnson looks in. The 0-1 pitch is a tapper foul back behind home plate. And it's 0-2 on Pratt. Brewers would love a little bit more network health insurance here in this seventh inning. An insurance run or two would go a long way for the Brewers. They are in control now. They are in the lead position to try to take the first three games of this series. Still have to get six defensive outs, though. Johnson looks in. The 0-2. And a two-hopper to second base. Played by Arroyo there. Throws to first in time. Takes care of Pratt. And the inning is over. But the Brewers push two across. They do it on two hits. And they strand a runner in the bottom of the seventh. We go to the eighth. A 4-2 Brewers lead on the Brewers Radio Network, presented by American Family Insurance.
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7: We go to the eighth inning here at American Family Field. The Brewers leading the Reds by a score of 4-2. Brewers have some changes. One of them is not at pitcher. Aaron Ashby stays out there on the mound for the crew. Blake Perkins is in this game in right field, and Jake Bowers moves from right field to first base. With the play-by-play to take you the rest of the way home, here's Jeff Levering.
16: Thanks, Lane. Maybe a new pitcher coming in shortly as Abner Uribe is starting to loosen in the Brewers' bullpen. Aaron Ashby got the last out of the sixth. All three outs in the seventh. He faces Ellie De La Cruz to open things up in the eighth inning, now pitching with the lead. Pitch to De La Cruz, curveball strike at the top of the zone. It's 0-1. Today's eighth inning brought to you by the Wisconsin Laborers District Council, representing 9,000 skilled union laborers throughout Wisconsin. Learn more at liunawisconsin.org and feel the power. De La Cruz took a ball, but it's challenged.
23: Pitch was going to ball. Catch is down.
16: Gary Sanchez with the challenge, brought to you by Pella Windows and Doors of Wisconsin. Brock Ballew's call was correct.
23: Confirmed. Milwaukee has one challenge remaining.
16: One challenge left. It was half an inch off the inside corner. So it's 1-1 on Ellie De La Cruz. 1-1 coming. Tap foul. Left side. Count is 1-2 on Ellie De La Cruz. Two runs, six hits, one error, four left on base for the Reds. Four runs, seven hits, no errors, and 10 left on base for the Brewers. And De La Cruz will use his timeout with four on the pitch timer. New set of signs sent out there by Gary Sanchez. And now the 1-2 pitch is a breaking ball low. When I say sending signs out there, you all know what I mean. Just pushing the buttons and the PitchCom device tells Aaron Ashby what to throw. Curveball. Bury it. He did, but no chase from De La Cruz. 2-2. Ground ball up the middle. Base hit. De La Cruz, big turnaround first, puts on the brakes. Leadoff man is on against Aaron Ashby. And a tying run is coming up, and Ashby will not face the number two hitter in the order, Sal Stewart. Abner Uribe will get that call as Aaron Ashby's day is done after an inning and a third. He's responsible for De La Cruz over at first base. Uribe is coming in. Another pitching change for the Brewers brought to you by Ironworkers Local 8. There's a change on the mound. You could make a change in your career. Join Ironworkers Local 8. Visit IWL8.org. That's IWL8.org. Uribe coming in to face the heart of the Reds' order in the eighth inning. He's got a two-run lead, 4-2 on the Brewers Radio Network, presented by American Family Insurance.
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1: Abner Uribe ready to go against Sal Stewart after Ashby went an inning and a third. Responsible for De La Cruz over at first base. Abner Uribe has inherited 12 runners this year. Only four have scored. Last pitched on Sunday against the Cubs. Did inherit a pair of runners and did not allow any to score. So here we go against Sal Stewart. Base hit and a couple of ground outs. And time called, and Abner Uribe started to get set. Sal Stewart did not have his eyes to the pitcher. So a quick timeout called by Brock Belew. Here we go now as De La Cruz has a huge lead at first. Here's the pitch, and it's strike one. Fastball poured in there at 99 miles an hour. De La Cruz has not run very much this year, but he certainly possesses a ton of speed. He's out to the cutout now. It's a two-run game as Uribe sets at the belt and deals. Stewart, ground ball, sharply hit. Turan goes to second, one. On to first, two, double play. 4-6-3, it goes. A missile hit by Sal Stewart, but right at Bryce Turan. They go 4-6-3. And that erases De La Cruz. Some fancy footwork by Cooper Pratt. It was a low throw from Bryce Turan. Just did get his foot on the bag and got rid of it to get Sal Stewart. Pretty impressive. All double plays at the Brewers' turn, brought to you by Pottawatomie Casino Hotel Milwaukee, the Midwest's number one entertainment destination. Slots, dining, sportsbook, poker, live entertainment, it's all here. Endless ways to win. 2 outs for Steer. Pitch to him is a strike, and it's 0-1. That ball hit by Sal Stewart, by the way, 109 miles an hour off the bat. Not only did Turan have to field it with some spin on it, it almost hit the second base umpire, Dan Bellino. 0-1 to Steer. And that is low with a slider. One ball and one strike. Steers walked, hit into a fielder's choice, and struck out. 1-1 pitch from Abner Uribe. Ground ball to short. Two hops. Pratt has it. Throws on to first. Inning over. Uribe inherits one. Gets a double play. Gets a routine ground ball to short as he reels in that opportunity in this eighth inning. Nice job by Abner Uribe. We go to the bottom of the eighth. Brewers looking for more. They're up 4-2 on the Brewers Radio Network, presented by American Family Insurance.
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7: Trevor McGill starts to crank it up in the Brewers' bullpen after Abner Uribe did his thing in the eighth. First offering is a curveball for a strike, and it's 0-1. Closer Emilio Pagan is loosening for Cincinnati, just activated yesterday from the injured list. 0-1. Ortiz took it low. One ball, one strike. Take things up a notch with Pine River's Kickin' Dill Pickle Cheese Spread. We tried it today in the back of the booth. Confirm on all the flavor profiles as Ortiz swings and misses at a hook. It's 1-2. It is bold and it's tangy.
1: Mm-hmm.
7: And it's a twist from Wisconsin's favorite Pine River. Try some on a Usinger brat, a cracker, a pretzel. Throw a term at it. Even a little zesty.
1: Sure.
7: Check swing. Did he go? Did not. Two balls, two strikes. Yeah, bold, tangy, zesty. That's where the kicking comes in. Two coming from Pierce Johnson. Ground ball right side. Backhand play by Steer. Flips over to Johnson covering. One up and one down in the Brewers half of the eighth inning. Make sure you have a Usinger brat on the side with that Kickin' Dill Pickle Cheese Spread. And go for the heavier cream afterwards, like ice cream from Cedar Crest. Cold, creamy, and all is delicious. That's the game winner. And if you'd like, Paul should offer the Leinenkugel Summer Shandy. Refreshing Weiss beer, natural lemonade flavor, Leinenkugels. Flavor the moment. But on hot days like today, have a Leinies, have a water. One for one. Good ratio. And be close to the bathroom. Could go a lot of directions
1: well,
7: with that one.
1: Yeah,
7: but
1: you
7: I'm
1: could.
7: Gonna,
1: you
7: I'm
1: could.
7: Stay
1: you
7: right,
1: could.
7: Right in my territory. Jackson Churio's at the plate against Pierce Johnson. And it's up and in. Ball one. Pitch. Swing and a miss. There's that breaking ball. Johnson's got a good one. Charge the runs in that seventh inning to Brock Burke. Johnson got out of it. This bullpen has been an issue for Cincinnati. Fly ball foul right side, and it's a one ball, two strike count. They have lost more games this season when they have led by any, at any point in the game. If they have led at any point, they have lost more games in anybody in Major League Baseball this year. 1-2 pitch. Chopper, left side, tough play. Johnson, bare hand pickup, throw to first. It's late and down the right field line. Churio's going to head to second base and make it there safely. Good base hit and an E1 on Pierce Johnson. He would have been better served putting that one in his back pocket. First hit of the night for Jackson Churio. He has reached for a third time. Here's Johnson just trying to make an unbelievable play. High chopper, third base side. Churio is going to beat this play no matter what. Man in scoring position for Bryce Turang. One out of three for Turang, lined to center his last time up. Fouled back. Turang had a good swing at that fastball at 96. 0-1. Brewers trying to stay 5.5 games clear of the Cubs, who routed the Padres today. 23-3. The 0-1 is outside. Cubs just swept the Padres. Ball and a strike on Bryce Turang. Liner to left center, headed towards the gap. McClain runs it down again. Bryce Turang probably thinking to himself, who put that guy there? That's a double all the time. But McClain shading him towards the left center field gap. He's run down the last two bullets that Turang has hit. Tell you what, though, if you're Bryce, you take the contact and you run with it, because the last two have been outstanding.
8: Yeah, he's been much more on it the last handful of days. And for McClain, they had him positioned right, but what a great first step for a guy that hasn't played out there.
7: Terry Francona is out. He's going to take the baseball from Pierce Johnson, and they will make a pitching change. Emilio Pagan is coming in. It's the North Shore Adult Diapers pitching change. Sometimes you need a change for everything else. Here's North Shore. NorthShore.com. Brewers have a man at second base trying to cash him in. Contreras against Pagan. Emilio! He's coming in on the Brewers Radio Network.
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7: William Contreras coming up against Emilio Pagan, just activated from the injured lists before the game yesterday. So Pagan is coming in. Runner at second is Jackson Churio, trying to give the Brewers more breathing room. They lead it 4-2 in the bottom of the eighth. Contreras is 1-for-4 against Pagan, is one hit, a homer. First pitch to Contreras is low and in the dirt. One ball, no strikes. That was when the Brewers were going for their 15th straight win last year when Contreras hit the homer off of Pagan. Also a game started by Andrew Abbott. Mm-hmm. One 0 pitch. Swing and a miss. Went after the high fastball. Pagan had a hamstring issue that kept him out for a while. They have missed him. This has been a team that has squandered lead after lead since the beginning of May. 1-1 pitch. Oh, it hit him. Came up and in and hit him right in the shoulder. And Contreras takes his gear off, leaves it in the batter's box, and grabs his running glove and will go up the first baseline. And instead of using the running glove, he just flips it back into the dugout and says, "Nah, I'm good, man." Touches the bag and already gets into his lead. I think it got more elbow pad than body, which is good. Right up around the tricep area. So Bowers hits 0 for 3. Sacrifice fly. Two on, two out for Bowers. And strike one. Threw him a cutter on the outside corner. Two-run lead for the Brewers. And Trevor McGill is getting ready to pitch in the ninth. Grant Anderson's playing catch in case the Brewers lead by more than the save situation. That's high. One ball and one strike. Gone at the belly button, the pitch. Swing and a miss at a high fastball. Bowers tried to catch up to 97. Came up empty. One ball and two strikes. Churio and Contreras are the base runners. Pagan from the first base side of the rubber. Sets and deals. Way high and outside. Two balls, two strikes. Emilio Pagan came up with Seattle, was with Oakland, then Tampa Bay, 2 years in San Diego, 2 years in Minnesota. This is his third year in Cincinnati, 17th appearance of the season. 2-2 pitch. Swing and a miss. That was a nasty cutter down and in, and Bowers strikes out swinging. Brewers strand two more, but they have a 4-2 lead as we go to the ninth. It'll be Trevor McGill trying to lock down the third win of this series for the Brewers. We'll be back in just a moment. 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
0: 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So Trevor McGill trying to close the door on the Cincinnati Reds and take a

0: Stevenson to follow.
1: And then Noelvi Marte, barring any pinch hit opportunities for Terry Francona. 34th game for McGill. The pitch to Suarez misses for ball one. 11 saves for Trevor McGill. He has been brilliant since the beginning of May. High fly, center field. When it comes down, Mitchell's camped, makes the catch. One up and one down. Tyler Stevenson hits. McGill, in his last 27 appearances, has a 1.33 ERA. He's given up just 4 runs in 27 innings of work and struck out 38 batters. He's been as reliable as it gets. Tyler Stevenson hits, a base hit in 3 tries, and he sends the first one foul back into the net. 1-1 on Stevenson. The Reds got a 2-run home run from Noelvi Marte in the second inning. That's all they're scoring. The Brewers with 2 in the first and 2 in the seventh. 0-1, swing and a miss, a curveball. It's 0-2. Brewers have scored on an RBI ground out, a sacrifice fly, an RBI triple, and a wild pitch. They have filled out the bingo card on how to score runs tonight. Done everything but hit a homer. But that's nothing uncommon for this team. They don't hit a lot of home runs, and that's okay. Still beat you in a number of different ways. The 0-2 pitch. Fly ball right center. This is headed towards the gap. Mitchell on the run. He can't get there. It's going to be off the wall and a bounce. Mitchell fields and fires it in. The tying run comes to the plate in the form of Noelvi Marte. So a double with one away by Tyler Stevenson. And for Trevor McGill, it's just the 15th hit that he has allowed in his last 28 appearances. And for Stevenson, his first ever hit against Trevor McGill. The only other active player for the Reds that has a hit against McGill is Jose Trevino. He's 2-for-6. Noelvi Marte, the 2-run home run back in the second. He hits, and he chops it foul off his front foot. Dribbles all the way out to Joey Ortiz at third base. It's 0-1. The one mistake Shane Drouin made in today's game was to Noelvi Marte. Ended up going 5 2/3 innings, 2 runs, 6 hits, matched a career high with 7 strikeouts. However, he is not in line for the win. The Brewers took the lead when Aaron Ashby was the pitcher of record. Need 2 more outs, and then Ashby could pick up his 12th win. 12th win in game number 84. The 0-1. Hit off the end of the bat to first base. A cue shot. Bowers has it. Feeds McGill. Over to third goes the runner Stevenson. But you trade the 90 feet for the out. 3-1, and now we'll see a pinch hitter, J.J. Blade.
2: What do you want to bet that maybe even after this mound visit, Trevor throws the ball out of play?
1: I'll take that bet. Right? I think he does. There's a good chance. You want to bet a piece of bacon tomorrow morning?
2: Yeah.
1: Yeah, perfect.
2: Burnt bacon.
1: Burnt bacon. J.J. Blade hits for Ivan Johnson, representing the tying run. So Trevor McGill's got a baseball in his hand. It's a lot on the line with this bet. Piece of bacon.
2: He might throw a pitch here and then throw one out.
1: Well, that was later.
2: No, I know. I got you.
1: He's not going to throw this one out.
2: He's going to take this baseball.
1: You owe me a piece of bacon.
2: Yep.
1: Here comes J.J. Blade, the pitch. Strike one on the outside corner. Thanks for the piece of bacon tomorrow.
2: It'll be waiting for you.
1: Yes. Tying run at the plate, a 4-2 game in the top of the ninth. McGill's pitch. Breaking ball, strike on the outside corner. It's 0-2.

0: McGill looks in at Sanchez. Here's the sign. Here's the set. 0-2 pitch. Just missed. And no challenge from Sanchez. 99 miles an hour. One ball, two strikes on J.J. Blade. The left-handed hitter waits. McGill kicks and deals. Got him swinging. Ball game over. It's 4-2 the final. Trevor McGill picks up the save. Aaron Ashby with his 12th win of the year. The most by a reliever before the All-Star break in big league history. Most importantly, the Brewers are the 4-2 win, and they can go for a sweep tomorrow. We'll have the totals for you right after this on the Brewers Radio Network.
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0: 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Lane, the Brewers, 3-0 in this series. They've won seven straight against the Reds going back to the end of last year. They've got their number, can go for a sweep tomorrow, but how about the final totals tonight?
6: Yeah, Brewers, four runs on eight hits, no errors. They left 12 over the course of the game tonight. Two on eight, two errors, and five left tonight for Cincinnati. Winning pitchers, Aaron Ashby, he is 12-1. The loss goes to Brock Burke, he is 3-4. Trevor McGill picks up save number 12. 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Let's pause 10 seconds for station identification.
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6: 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Should be a fun one. The Brewers hopefully going for a sweep tomorrow. They will have their ace, Jacob Mizorowski, on the mound. We'll have the on-deck show built by Menards at 12:35. 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Bring your sunscreen. Bring your water. It's going to be toasty tomorrow. And that's not just what's going on with the temperatures. That's with the pitching velocities tomorrow, too. Jacob Mizorowski against Chase Burns is your matchup. Two All-Stars. For our producer and engineer, Kent Sommerfeld. Lane Grindle's got the Pottawatomie Casino Hotel postgame show coming up, so stick around for that. Thank you so much for listening, everybody. I'm Jeff Levering saying so long. Once again, your final score was the Brewers 4 and the Reds 2. This has been a presentation of the Brewers Radio Network.
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6: 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Brewers win it 4-2 tonight over the Reds. They've taken the first three games of this four-game series from the Reds. They'll go for what is the new school term, a mop, tomorrow. When you get a four-game sweep, it's a mop. Brewers going to try to go for a mop behind the arm of Jacob Mizorowski tomorrow afternoon. The Reds are going to have Chase Burns on the mound, so a really fun pitching matchup tomorrow afternoon. Brewers win this one 4-2. We're going to give you the highlights of it coming up a little bit later on. We're going to talk to Garrett Mitchell as well, the star of our game today. But first, let's jump into some scores around baseball today. A lot of day games today, as it was getaway day for many of these series. Colorado 6-3 winners over the red-hot Marlins. So the Marlins loved June. They didn't want to see it go away, and they probably still feel the same way, dropping their first game in July. They are now just five games above at 46-41. Tampa Bay, 4-0 winners in Kansas City. A disastrous season for the Royals continues. They drop to 35-52 on the year with that loss. The Rays, meanwhile, 17 games above 500 at 50-33. Atlanta, 5-1 winner over the Cardinals in Atlanta. Philadelphia wins it over Pittsburgh today. Final score of 10-6. It was Toronto 9 and the Mets 3 up north in Canada. Cubs all over the Padres today at Wrigley Field. 23-3 was your final in that one. Dansby Swanson hit three home runs, including his last one, a grand slam. He drove in eight in that game. Seiya Suzuki also homered in that contest for Chicago. Michael Conforto hit a pair of home runs. Pete Crow Armstrong hit his 19th of the year. And Michael Busch homered, all for Chicago in that win over the San Diego Padres. Washington, 10-2 winners at Fenway over the Red Sox. It was Detroit 6 and New York 2 at Yankee Stadium. That game took 11 innings. We will take a break, come back, and give you some more scores and talk with Garrett Mitchell. It's all on the way. Brewers win 4-2. This is the Potawatomi Casino Hotel postgame show on the Brewers Radio Network.
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4: That was filthy.
0: The 0-1. And Mitchell, a liner into left center field. That's going to get down and plug the gap. Around third is Vaughn. He will score. Mitchell not stopping at second. He's digging for three, and he's going to be in there. Brewers take a 3-2 lead on an RBI triple from Garrett Mitchell.
6: That was maybe the biggest swing of what was a big night for Garrett Mitchell. Two doubles, a triple, and a single back in the first inning for his first hit of the night. Tremendous stuff from Garrett Mitchell here tonight as the Brewers win it 4-2 over the Reds. This is the Pottawatomie Casino Hotel postgame show, and Garrett joins us now from just outside the Brewers clubhouse down below. Garrett, this one had to feel good for you, pal.
5: Yeah, it felt really good.
6: How have you felt this last month or so? And this is the longest runway you've had to really settle in, make the adjustments you need to make, maybe get some more at-bats against left-handed pitching, which was a theme a little bit here tonight, too. How has all of that allowed you to maybe really settle in more than you've ever been able to?
5: Yeah, I mean, being able to play every day or most days, just having the opportunity, one, it means a lot, but two, I think that it gives me the confidence to go out there and just be myself every single day.
6: You know, Murph always talks about lefties. You can't get better against left-handed pitching if you never see it. And they've been trying to find ways to get you in there against lefties. How much of a difference has that made for you?
5: It makes the biggest difference in the world. I think being able to see balls on both sides from left-handers and right-handers, it makes it, I feel like it brings you kind of a little bit more to center, you know, like getting to see different shapes. But for me, I really like to face lefties. I feel like it keeps me on a little bit more and I can stay inside the baseball a little bit better. But like I said, just being prepared for any of the opportunities that I get. It's team first mentality, but I'm glad I got to help contribute today.
6: You just kind of alluded to it a little bit. Do you have different kind of mental cues that you go through when you're facing a lefty versus when you get in there versus a righty? Is the approach any different in your mind?
5: I wouldn't say it's different in my mind. I just think the way that you attack the baseball is going to be a little bit different, just like I said, from the different angles that it's coming from. So with lefties, trying to see the ball a little bit deeper, use the left side of the field, kind of focused on left center, which was kind of the theme for me, hitting the ball into that gap. But that's when I know things are going good, when I'm using that part of the field.
6: There's been a lot of talk of this hitters meeting a couple of days ago. Sometimes I think we make these bigger than they actually are, but you know, I think you guys were all reminding yourselves of, hey, this is who we are. This is how we play Brewers baseball. Do you feel like you've gotten back to that a little bit offensively?
5: Yeah, I think we're definitely tapping back into that, but the job's not finished and we're still working to get there. You know, like I think it's just taking it a day at a time, just trying to be the best versions of ourselves every day. And those types of conversations, those types of meetings, they mean a lot, especially when they come from Murph, right? Like you sit there, you listen, you digest, you understand, because more than anything, he wants to win, but he cares about us, and he knows what we're capable of, and that's why the expectations are as high as they are, even if people don't see it that way. Can you still hear me?
6: Yep.
5: I lost you for a second there.
6: Yep,
5: sorry.
6: We're good. We're with you.
5: You know, just it makes it so important. We keep the expectations high for a reason. We've been doing this for a few years as a group, and I just believe when we're all clicking on all cylinders, doing the small things, most importantly, that's what leads to good games for us. So I think those conversations are more powerful than anyone can truly understand.
6: Garrett, last question for you. Shane Drouin, another great start. He works into the sixth inning, just has the one, I guess, quote-unquote mistake to Noel V. Marte. This starting rotation, do you sit in center field at times, and are you in awe of what they've been able to accomplish?
5: Yeah, I mean, it's absolutely incredible. There's not much that I can say that everyone else hasn't said, you know, and I think it's really fun being able to watch those guys compete from out there in center field. I make jokes and I laugh, but I go, you know, when these guys are on the mound, I'm like, sometimes I get to just sit back and relax and enjoy the show just in center field. But when you see those guys go out there and compete like that, it makes you want to do the same thing for them. Trying to cut off balls, not let guys get to an extra base, make catches, throw guys out. It's kind of how that all works. So I just couldn't be more proud of how our guys are competing. The pitchers are doing awesome.
6: Now your first four-hit night, pretty special stuff, Garrett. We appreciate it. Thanks so much for giving us some time tonight.
5: Yeah, of course.
6: You bet. Garrett Mitchell, who was our player of the game tonight, as he goes 4-for-4, three extra base hits, two doubles, the RBI triple to put the Brewers ahead. Then he scored a run on a wild pitch in the seventh inning for good measure. Joining us here following tonight's 4-2 win over the Reds. Well, the next Brewers homestand, it's presented by Visit Milwaukee. It kicks off after the All-Star break. Yeah, we got one more game on this homestand tomorrow afternoon. Brewers go on the road, and they're gone until the break, and then they'll open up coming out of the break. Miami for three, the Mets for three, an off day on July 23rd, and then three with the Colorado Rockies. That is what's coming up on the home schedule for the Brewers. Make the most of your summer in the city of festivals. 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Baltimore 6-1 winners over the White Sox tonight. Cleveland wins it 9-4 at home over the Rangers. There are three games currently in progress. In Houston, Minnesota leads the Astros 8-3. A's in Sacramento leading the Dodgers 6-1. And San Francisco leads the Diamondbacks down in the desert 6-0. That game is in the top of the sixth. When we come back, we'll listen to the highlights of this one. The Brewers win it 4-2 over the Reds here tonight. This is the Potawatomi Casino Hotel postgame show on the Brewers Radio.
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6: Well, the Brewers win it 4-2. This is the Potawatomi Casino Hotel postgame show. 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The Brewers and Reds. Brewers had taken the first two games of this series, 50-19. Over the last 69 matchups between these two teams coming into tonight, that dates back to 2021, make it 51-19 with the victory here tonight. In the first inning, nothing doing for the Reds against Shane Drouin, but the Brewers would get right to work against Andrew Abbott in the bottom of the first. Jackson Churio would lead off with a walk, Then Bryce Tarang with a double. William Contreras would then hit a ground ball on the right side that would get the runner home from third in the form of Jackson Churio, and the Brewers were on the board. They led it 1-0. One batter later, it was Jake Bowers.
4: 2-2. Big curveball hit in the air to left. This should be deep enough to score Tarang. Back on it is Johnson. He will make the catch. Tarang tags and scores. It's a sac fly from Jake Bowers. Get him on, get him over, get him in. Two times over.
6: So the Brewers out to an early lead in this one, but the Reds would come right back at the crew. Drone would give up a single to Tyler Stevenson up the middle to lead off the second inning, and then Noel V. Marte would hook a ball just inside the foul pole down the left field line for his fifth home run of the season. It was a two-run shot, and we were tied at two, and we would stay that way for most of this game as the two pitchers really settled in. Abbott was in major trouble pitch count-wise through the first three innings. He took 75 pitches to get himself through the first three innings. The Brewers left the bases loaded in the third and stranded two in the second inning. It was still 2-2 as we go forward to the sixth inning. That's when Drouin got into a little bit of trouble trying to finish off his start. He would walk the leadoff man, Spencer Steer, and then Suarez with a double into left field. So second and third and nobody out. And then this transpired with Tyler Stevenson at the plate.
4: No balls and two strikes on Stevenson as Drouin brings home the pitch. And he nailed the outside corner. Sinking fastball at 95. He strikes out Stevenson. Strikeout number seven for Drouin here tonight.
6: That was his seventh strikeout. That came back in the fourth inning. But in the sixth inning, as I just told you, a leadoff walk to Spencer Steer. Then Suarez with the double. Stevenson came to the plate. And the double play would transpire from there. And we do not have that play, apparently, but it was a 6-3 ground out, essentially, by Stevenson. Drouin tried to get his glove to it. It would go under his glove. That would make the runner at third, Steer, hold up in case Drouin got to that ball. Pratt charged it through to first, got the out, and then they had Steer hung up between third and home. They would end up doubling him up in a rundown, and the Brewers would get out of the inning from there, as that would be it for Drouin. And coming in would be Ashby to get Marte to fly out to end the sixth inning. Top of the seventh, bottom of the sixth inning, nothing doing for the crew. Top of the seventh inning, nothing for the Reds. It was the bottom of the seventh, and the Brewers would get the offense activated with two outs. A two-out double for Andrew Vaughn against the left-hander Brock Burke. And the next batter was Garrett Mitchell. The 0-1. And Mitchell, a liner into left center field. That's going to get down and plug the gap. Around third is Vaughn. He will score. Mitchell not stopping at second. He's digging for three, and he's going to be in there. Brewers take a 3-2 lead on an RBI triple from Garrett Mitchell. Brewers looking now for some insurance. Gary Sanchez at the plate, and eventually Garrett would scamper home on a wild pitch. 2-2 pitch to Sanchez.
4: High all the way back to the backstop. Here comes Mitchell, and he's in there safely. The ball bounced all the way back to Stevenson. He was about 3 feet from the plate when he got it. He flipped it to Burke, who never controlled it. Mitchell was going to be under any tag at that point anyway, because Mitchell never hesitated. The minute he saw it get past Stevenson, he broke for home, and the Brewers lead it 4-2.
6: So 4-2, would it hold up? Well, Ashby would come back out, and he would face the first batter, the eighth inning, give up a base hit to De La Cruz, so Abner Uribe would come in. He would roll up a 4-6-3 double play and then get Steer to ground out, and we were off to the bottom of the ninth. The Brewers would not add anything in the bottom of the eighth inning. In the top of the ninth inning, it was Trevor McGill time. Suarez would fly out. Stevenson would double. And finally, after Marte would ground out, the last chance for the Reds was J.J. Bleda.
4: One ball, two strikes on J.J. Bleda. The left-handed hitter waits. McGill kicks and deals. Got him swinging. Ball game over. It's 4-2 the final. Trevor McGill picks up the save. Aaron Ashby with his 12th win of the year. The most by a reliever before the All-Star break in big league history. Most importantly, the Brewers with a 4-2 win, and they can go for a sweep tomorrow.
6: Pretty impressive stuff from the Brewers here tonight, and they'll try to sweep this four-game series tomorrow afternoon with Miz on the mound. We'll be back to wrap this one up after this on the Brewers Radio Network.
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6: 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Brewers win it 4-2 tonight over the Reds. They will go for a sweep tomorrow afternoon. Boy, is it going to be a fun one. It'll be hot, too. On Deck Show, built by Menards, will get underway at 12:35. The game will follow at 1:10. It'll be Chase Burns for the Reds, Jacob Mizorowski for the Brewers. There might not be a better stuff game in Major League Baseball this year. Our producer and engineer has been Kent Sommerfeld. For Jeff Levering, I'm Lane Griddle saying thanks again for listening, everybody. Again, the final score here tonight, the Brewers 4 and the Reds 2. 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
27: Toronto, Atlanta, Philly, Orlando, Miami, Washington, Indiana, all better than Boston.
18: Oh, okay. Celtics might not be a playoff team in the eyes of Lynnell Willingham.
27: I'm frustrated because I don't get where this is coming from. I still feel like the Celtics are known for being a first-class organization. So I think the reporting on this the entire time has been favorable to Boston. Why has there been this reluctancy in the national media outside of myself and you maybe to just come out and flat out say they screwed this up? You're not going to be able to sit here and convince me that that was the best player that they could get back. And if it was, Boston has nobody but them damn selves to blame. Once you go public with how messy your relationship is, why would anybody offer you the actual value of what Jaylen Brown is worth? Like, impulsive. This is disgusting.
18: 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Oh! And kind of like this one, also doesn't make a whole lot of sense. The math doesn't seem to math. And that's next on Westwood One Sports Night.
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That's Linnell Willingham. He's the youngest in charge. I'm merely Josh Graham. And right now, we do not know the whereabouts of LeBron James for next basketball season. So how about we draft destinations?

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2: 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It appears by its own numbers, the U.S. government seems insolvent. It's reported that the Treasury shows about $6 trillion in assets and over $47 trillion in liabilities. 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

Well, when you and I were tasked to lead this program that we call Westwood One Sports, we were told to push the limits of sports talk, to be creative, to be imaginative. And there are times where you and I are hammering out what we're going to talk about during the show, basketball-wise, soccer, Team USA, the 2-0 win in the knockout stages tonight. And we try to come up with very thoughtful, insightful programming to try to, you know, fulfill that promise that we sometimes achieve, but sometimes fall short of achieving on a night-to-night basis. But then, the stuff that stands out isn't what we come up with at times. It's somebody

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1: The U.S. Treasury quietly released its official financial report for 2025. It appears by its own numbers, the U.S. government seems insolvent. It's reported that the Treasury shows about $6 trillion in assets and over $47 trillion in liabilities. Add it all up, and it looks like the U.S. owes more than $130 trillion it doesn't have. 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
2: Well, the Brewers have won three straight. That's after taking down the Reds 4-2 last night. It was Garrett Mitchell's night, going 4-for-4 with two doubles, and then he drove in the go-ahead run in the seventh with a triple, would later score in a wild pitch for some insurance. Trevor McGill came on for the save, his 12th of the year, while Aaron Ashby picked up his MLB-leading 12th win with one of the third scoreless innings. The team's going to close out the series this afternoon at American Family Field. First pitch is at 1:10. Turn to the Badgers. They made the hire of Sean Eichhorst as their new athletic director official yesterday. He spoke to reporters, and his time at Nebraska came up. He was fired in 2017 after the Huskers football program fell off under his watch, but he says it was a very big learning experience.
3: I know this. Football is really important. I get that. I understand that. I played it. I've been around the best. I'm connected to the best thought leaders relative to football. And so what I take away is growth. We all learn, especially times of adversity, resilience, all those things we talk to our young people about. I'm looking in the mirror.
2: Eichhorst will be introduced at an event at Camp Randall Stadium here in the near future.
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2: Well, the U.S. men's national team won its first knockout stage game in the World Cup since 2002 last night with a 2-0 win over Bosnia-Herzegovina. The U.S. advances to the round of 16, where it's going to face Belgium on Monday in Seattle. With this Wisconsin Sports Zone Network update, I'm Zach Kyle Print.
1: 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Nah.
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2: Yes, welcome in. Over the Line, the final morning. This is for me. Sorry, RJ, you're going to be here for the long haul.
6: It's okay.
2: Zach Heilprin in for Ebo. He'll be back on Monday. We are all off tomorrow. Well, are you working tomorrow?
6: No.
2: No. All right. So the entire office is off?
6: Yes.
2: Okay, good. So we will have a best of show tomorrow. I have no idea what that's going to look like. Ebo's going to take care of that. But we got a plenty to get to here today, RJ. What a day for the U.S. men's national team. What a day for the Americans in the World Cup.
7: Advancing
2: in the knockout stage for the first time in 24 years. They did it under duress, I would say, because they had to do it with 10 guys for the final 30 minutes after an absolute trash call that sent Flo Allagan to the sideline with a red card. But the U.S. is moving on. And now they will move on and play Belgium. It was just, I mean, it was an amazing game. They scored early and then got an amazing free kick late in that one to make it 2-0 to beat Bosnia and Herzegovina. And they send those guys home. You know what? You know who was right?
6: Who was right?
2: The reporter from Los Angeles that we were playing earlier this week.
6: Oh.
2: She was right.
6: Didn't want none of this.
2: She didn't. Bosnia, you don't want none of this, but you're going to get it. And they gave it to him. Yes.
6: So was Tim Howard then.
2: Tim Howard was right as well. Don't get off the plane or don't get off the bus. You shouldn't even get off the plane in San Francisco, right? They should be in San Jose. But it was an amazing game. And I know that there's probably not everybody is

0: jacked up for this, but it's electric. When the team, I mean, this is the world's game, and I get we like to be different. Mm-hmm. Americans like to be different, but to hear a Country Roads playing after the game, chills, man, chills, absolute chills. So that was awesome. I'm gonna have some reaction to that, and also today I feel like it's just gonna be all about how do you manage to get Flo Balogun's red card overturned, because it's a huge loss. He's their leading scorer. He had two goals in the first game. He had one yesterday. He's a amazing player. And they need him big time against a Belgian team that came back. They were down 2-0 to Senegal in the 80s. It was like in the 85th minute. They finally got it 2-1. Then they scored again in the 88th minute. And then they got a penalty just before the end of extra time. It was about to go to penalties. And a guy got taken down in the box with maybe like a minute left, 2 minutes left. Tough, tough scene for Senegal. But it'll be Belgium and the U.S. next Monday in Seattle. That place is going to be absolute scenes. Mm-hmm. Going to be absolutely amazing. So we've got to get plenty of that. But yeah, already people are calling for an appeal of that red card, which
1: apparently they can't.
0: Well, I mean, I guess they can appeal, but it's very unlikely it'll get overturned.
1: Yeah,
0: right. Mark Clattenburg, who's a former FIFA official, he works for Fox now, had some comments on it, and also he takes issue with the fact that it was a red card, that they went to VAR. And
1: slowed it down.
0: And yes, he does step on the back of the ankle, but he didn't even see the guy.
1: No. So the guy jumped right in front of him.
0: Correct.
1: Well, from behind.
0: Yeah.
1: As he was lunging for the ball.
0: Right. And there has to be some malice to it. And there wasn't any malice.
1: There was none.
0: So it was an unfortunate thing. And you know what? We're hosting this tournament. You guys, I mean, they are allowing President Trump to hand out the trophy at the end of this thing. Maybe he needs to put his hand on the scale a little bit more here and be like, hey, FIFA, figure it out.
1: You're fired.
0: Change it to a yellow card. Change it to a red. He missed the last 35 minutes of the game. 35 minutes of the game. That's enough of a punishment.
1: Yeah. Like, watching that game as an uninitiated international soccer fan.
0: Soccer guy.
1: I felt like the entire game was reffed in the favor of Bosnia and Herzegovina for the sake of possibly having the United States not make it through. That's what it felt like to me.
0: So I'll say this. Venezuela, the guy who called the assistant official that called the guy, the ref over to look
1: at
0: the VAR, he's from Venezuela.
1: Okay.
0: What did the U.S. do to Venezuela?
1: Yeah.
0: I think we know what the U.S. did to Venezuela.
1: I mean, Messi didn't even get a yellow card when he stepped on the back of some guy's ankle.
0: And here is the other part of it. If that was Messi, if that was Mbappe, if that was Ronaldo, if that was fill in international star here, would that have been a red card? My guess is not.
1: No.
0: Alexi Lalas, who I know a lot of people are tired of listening to here, and I am too, but he's right. He said if it was Messi, there's not a chance that it would have been a red card. There's not a chance. They would never knock him out.
1: Yeah.
0: And now they've taken away the U.S.'s best scorer.
1: Yep.
0: And they have to go and play a Belgium team that as I said before, came back from a 2-0 deficit against Senegal to win. It's BS. It's BS. So we're gonna get to that. We're gonna get into some of the other things that were said, because it was a hell of a performance after the red card, playing with 10 men. And they kept on the front foot. They kept going after it. So, again, I don't think either of us are big-time soccer guys, but I am, when the U.S. is playing, I'll get invested when the U.S. is playing in a major international competition. I'll get invested. It's kind of like the Olympics. Like, I'm not going to sit here and say that I watch swimming any other time other than the Olympics.
1: Absolutely.
0: I can promise you I've never seen a speed skating match outside of the Olympics.
1: Curling.
0: Curling, nope, couldn't care less about any curling whatsoever, unless it's the U.S. against another team. So we will get further into that. The Brewers took care of Cincinnati, shocker, again, beat them 4-2. It was Garrett Mitchell's night. Garrett Mitchell went 4-for-4, two doubles, and an RBI triple that put them ahead.
1: I missed that home run by that much.
0: Yeah. Would have
1: had the head for the cycle.
0: Yes. When, you know, who the Reds have been the team that Brewers get cycled.
1: Chad Moeller.
0: specifically Christian Yelich, I think both of his are against the Reds.
1: Yep. Was Chad Mueller's against the Reds? I think it was.
0: I honestly don't remember Chad Mueller at all. It was impressive what Gary Mitchell did, and they win 4-2, and they have now won three straight, and they've beaten the Reds 51 times in the last, what did I say yesterday? It was 50,
1: yes, Chad Mueller in 2004, April 2027, or April 27th, 2004 versus Cincinnati.
0: You got one of those dumb memories. Like me.
1: Sure do.
0: Like me. You know what I mean? Remembering absolutely ridiculously worthless stuff like that. Mine's more confined to the Badgers, but, and I'm sure you have some of that too.
1: I do.
0: But it's just, come on. I've never heard the name.
1: Yeah.
0: Much less the team that he had his cycle against 22 years ago.
1: First player since Paul Molitor hit for the cycle back in 2004.
0: Awesome. Who?
1: Paul Molitor.
0: You said 2004.
1: Oh, sorry. Since first Brewers player since Paul Molitor in 1991 to hit for the cycle, and that happened in 2004.
0: Great. All right. Sounds good. So they get that win. They'll go for the sweep this afternoon, and then they head out west to take on Arizona here this holiday weekend. Also, Wisconsin officially made the hire of Sean Eichhorst, I guess, official yesterday. He spoke with reporters yesterday. So we'll play some of that audio throughout the morning. He was asked about the Nebraska disaster, and he called it a learning experience. Said he understands how important football is, and that, you know, if you don't grow from something like that, then you're bound to repeat it. And he said he's tied to some of the best minds in football, and he takes all that information in before making any decisions. So we'll listen to him talk a little bit, maybe even Eric Wilcots, the interim chancellor, because another question was asked, did you look into what happened at Nebraska? Did you do your due diligence? And while he would not break down exactly what they did, they were absolutely certainly invested in how that played out, because that's the last time he oversaw an athletic department. That was 9 years ago.
1: Yeah.
0: So we'll see. And another huge move in the NBA. And this one, a huge shock, because the two players that got traded are not nearly on the same level.
1: No.
0: Jaylen Brown gets out of Boston and goes to Philly. Philly and Boston trading.
1: Yeah, that seems weird.
0: And sending back Paul George, who can barely stay healthy, and a few picks. Boston people are beside themselves. This guy was the NBA MVP back in 2024 when they won their title, and had a ridiculous season this year when Jason Tatum wasn't available. But they probably had to move him after they tried to move him for Giannis, right?
1: Like we whiffed on you here.
0: Yeah, and he is one of those personalities that certainly would not, I don't think, would be able to work himself back in and be okay being in Boston if you're getting shopped like that.
1: Yeah.
0: So they move on from Jaylen Brown, who's still pretty young and a really good player, probably a top 10 player in the league, maybe a top 7, something like that. So it was a busy day. All right, let's get to the phone lines here this morning, and I believe we know who this is going to be. Scotty, good morning.
2: Good morning, guys. Happy 4th of July. How are you?
0: Doing fantastic. Can't wait for Saturday. Actually, can't wait for tomorrow.
1: Yeah. Starts tomorrow.
0: I shouldn't even say that. I can't wait till 10 a.m. this morning.
2: So this is my interesting question. Maybe you can have some fun with this. Did you ever do any stupid things with fireworks when you were kids that your mom said not to do, and now you realize she was right?
0: Well, Scott, I did see a couple tweets last week from various people saying there's quite a few people in this country that are spending their final weekend without 10 fingers. So with 10 fingers. So I've never been a huge fireworks guy. So no, I don't know that I've ever been tempted to put like an M80 in my hand and just hold it, which apparently some people are doing.
2: Yeah. How about you, RJ?
1: I tended to do stuff responsibly, mostly because I'd get yelled at before I got to the point of, hey, where did the person go with the fireworks that shouldn't have them?
2: Well, let's put it this way. my mom was right as a kid, but I never knew it. I had some bottle rockets. You know what a planter is?
1: Yeah.
2: Okay. So we lived up on a hill, and I decided my brother brought back some bottle rockets from Florida. So anyhow, I decided to shoot them, but I shoot them more than one at a time out of copper tubes, out of a planter.
1: Yeah.
2: But here's the kicker. If some of them didn't go off in time, it took me 3 goes of bottle rockets to figure out that the fuses weren't the same.
0: That's good work. That is good work.
2: And the interesting part was I almost blew my nose off doing it because a couple times those fuses went off early. And what happened was when it came out of that pipe, it blew up. And then I used to blow up anthills with black cats.
1: Yeah. Yep. Been there.
2: But you gotta remember, my brother used to shoot cherry bombs out of slingshots.
0: You sound like your parents weren't even watching you guys. What was going on, Scott?
2: They just let my parents worked, and I was at the age where I could. It was after school. I was kind of bored. Can I remember? Zach, this is Dodgeville, okay?
0: Oh,
2: this
0: is that. You're from Evo's hometown?
1: Yep. You didn't know that?
2: Didn't you know that?
0: I did not.
1: Just found out, apparently.
0: That's, hey, you learn something new every day, and it came at 6:15 in the morning, so I'm good for the day then.
2: One more quick, something you didn't know, another trivia is, Evo, when I used to be a mobile DJ, used to come to the show all the time.
0: Really? I did not know that.
2: Yeah.
0: That is interesting.
2: Yeah, that's actually where I met him. And then through things, I've known him probably 10 years now.
0: Okay.
2: I started doing trivia back when I lived in Mount Herb, about 7-8 years ago.
1: More than that.
2: Well, at least.
1: Yeah, no, you're going on like 10.
2: 10. Well, and see, I go back to the, is it Joe and Ebert and Evo? Joe.
1: Yep, correct.
2: Yeah. So, that does mention the question. Well, let's see how you do today. By the way, it's been a fun week.
0: Agreed. I'm planning to kill this, Scott. I'm very confident that I'm going to have a good day.
2: We'll see. Another Saturday night.
1: Cat Stevens.
2: Yep. Take it easy.
1: Take it easy, the Eagles.
2: Yep. With or without you. Ebro doesn't like this group.
1: You too.
2: Yep. A beauty would kill.
1: Oh, Duran Duran.
2: Yep. From the same movie. I need a lover.
1: Good for you.
2: Ah, funny.
0: John Mellencamp.
2: Funny. Cinnamon Girl.
1: Oh.
0: Crazy Horse.
2: Yeah.
1: Neil Young.
2: That's a good guess. Yeah. Well,
1: it's his band.
0: All right, so what's the
2: guess?
0: It's his band, then that's right. Okay.
2: Well, I'll give you.
0: No, it's fine. It's fine.
2: Half-breed.
1: Cher.
2: Yep. Get Down Tonight.
1: Casey and the Sunshine Band.
2: High in the Sky.
1: Alan Parsons Project.
2: Yep. Rocking Down the Highway.
1: Oh, yeah.
0: Anyways. Doobie Brothers.
2: Yeah. Love you guys. It was fun.
1: It was.
2: As you can tell, it's allergy season.
0: Yep. Appreciate it, Scott.
1: We're in the peak of it, Scott.
2: Yep, happy 4th.
1: Happy 4th.
2: Take care, Zach. Take care, RJ.
1: You too.
0: Later, have a good 4th. All righty. Okay. That was a good week of trivia.
1: It was.
0: I feel like we killed
1: like,
0: it.
1: Like, you could tell you've been studying.
0: Yeah, I feel like you absolutely could tell I've been studying.
1: Yeah.
0: I dominated it. Dominated it. All right. Plenty more coming up. We've got soccer, we've got Sharon Eichhorst, we've got Brewers, got maybe a little NBA. This was supposed to be the deadest time of the year. That's why Ebo went on vacation. We've got some things to talk about this week. It's been nice.
1: Yeah.
0: And we usually
1: it's just us looking at each other being like, hey,
0: what do we do for 4 hours?
1: How's your day going?
0: Yeah, what do we do for 2 hours? We will have some guests this morning. Bill Huber coming up at 7:20 to talk a little Packers, because obviously why not? It is July. It's July, which means training camp starts this month. We can say that now. And I'm again not wishing away that month, but I need some football.
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0: What about love? And then the guy apparently proposed?
1: Who doesn't love love?
0: Kind of making it tough for everybody else, aren't they?
1: Yeah, a little bit.
0: That's the thing. Yeah. Why you got to be doing that? Why you got to be doing that, guy?
1: Why you got to do that?
0: But it also led to very nice meme stuff.
11: Yeah.
0: It's beautiful because now you can just put whatever you want on that flag. I've seen some this morning that are free Balogun. And I saw another one that said Ron Dane's the all-time leading rusher in the NCAA history.
11: Oh, nice.
0: Did you
11: make that one?
0: Yes. But it was me. Yes, it was. So we were having a discussion at the commercial about Garrett Mitchell. He had a great night. Went 4-for-4, two doubles, a triple that gave them the go-ahead run, and then obviously scored on a pass ball or wild pitch to make it 4-2 there in the seventh inning. But earlier in the game, he was called out. You were telling me about this. I've watched the video. Why did they not call blocking the play? Or safe?
11: I mean, he was safe and it was a block.
0: You were all up in arms about this. You were giving me, you were getting up and showing me like everything. And now what do you say? I'm asking you why wasn't it?
11: Because they're stupid.
0: Okay, they just didn't want to overturn it or what?
11: I don't know, but like watching that on TV while it was happening live, safe, and the plate was blocked, and I don't understand why. It was, well, first of all, human error. That's why it was called an out. But, like, when you go to replay and you clearly see the guy's foot blocking the path to the plate before he has the ball, why is that not called?
0: Yeah, the announcers were saying blocking the plate. Either one way or the other. Either he was safe or it was blocking the plate. The run should have counted.
11: Yeah. But here we are. We got to win.
0: They did. Again.
11: Both my teams just getting jobbed by the refs.
0: Both of your teams.
11: Yep.
0: Who's your other team?
11: The U.S.
0: Oh, okay. Did you watch the game yesterday?
11: I'm American.
0: Did you watch the game last night?
11: Which one?
0: Both of them.
11: Yeah.
0: Okay.
11: I was out at a dual bar TV? And they had it on two TVs.
0: There you go. I like it. I've been trying to limit my time in bars during the week.
11: Yeah, I am too. I usually just go on Fridays and Saturdays now. And not like same weekend. You know, it's usually a Friday or a Saturday.
0: I don't judge you if it's Friday and Saturday.
11: I know. But so we had a group of friends who was like, we're out of diamonds for the game.
0: I was
11: like,
0: let's do it up.
11: Yeah, because we hadn't started making dinner yet. We were getting ready to. And then she was all like, well, blah, it takes a while. I'm like, well, then let's just go to diamonds.
0: Let's go. We don't have to cook it. And they bring us drinks.
11: Yeah. So I ended up with there was a lot of people there. So like. When goals were scored,
0: people going crazy.
11: It was a good environment.
0: Honestly, it's the one thing I miss about going to games and covering games.
11: Yeah,
0: is being in bars and enjoying like when something goes crazy.
11: Yeah.
0: Like when there's something crazy on the TV. Like I watched the first game of the world. When they beat Paraguay 4-1, it was in a bar, and it was very few people were paying attention because it was not that kind of a bar. It was people were wondering why the sound of the game was on at the bar. They were like, why are we not listening? Why can't we listen to something else? Nobody wants to hear the World Cup. And I'm like, hey, we're here. I do. But
11: so you went somewhere other than Monks?
0: I mean, RJ, what do you got to do that for?
11: Do they know that?
0: They do not. If Monks was as close as it used to be, when I lived in Sun Prairie, Monks would be the place you would go no matter what. It's a little bit of further drive for me now being in Wanakee.
11: Yeah.
0: It's much easier to stumble to Rips or stumble to some other places right down the street. So, yes, I did not. But I've missed that. I love watching sports in a bar, especially if it's going well for your team. If it's bad for your team, not so much.
11: Oh,
0: but
11: no,
0: when it's going crazy for your team, those are memories that you keep.
11: Like when we played Alabama and we were like tied with them at half. And then when was it?
0: 2015?
11: Yeah. And then they came back and it was just like, oh, okay.
0: Derrick Henry concussed Mike Caputo.
11: Yeah.
0: Yeah.
11: I was having a great time in the first half.
0: And then, Stave throwing titties.
11: And then I didn't have a car, so I was driven down there. I'm like,
0: how do I get out of here?
11: I want an Uber. And they're like, no, I'll take you. I'm like, I kind of want to go now. They're like, it'll be fine.
0: I don't want to watch the rest of this. Yeah. No,
11: I don't want to be here.
0: leaving the bar early is also a very tried and true
11: method
0: to, to get away from
11: it.
0: Right. And then you don't watch SportsCenter for a few days.
11: Oh, yeah.
0: Just in case.
11: That was always the worst when you had like a just deflating loss.
0: The worst loss ever.
11: I mean, at least nowadays there is no SportsCenter.
0: I mean, there is.
11: Well, there is, but you know what I mean.
0: But then you just avoid. I mean,
11: they go to the talk shows and they don't talk about my teams.
0: I'll be quite honest. Like, unless it's the Packers, the only ones really get talked about.
11: That's it.
0: And right now, I shouldn't say it's the Packers. It won't be the Bucks anymore.
11: Nope.
0: Because Giannis is gone.
11: He's gone.
0: And
11: they did their job.
0: Right. And the Brewers only will get talked about because of Miz.
11: Yeah.
0: Like he gets
11: every 5 days.
0: He gets a lot of shine.
11: Yeah. Oh, yeah.
0: And he's going this afternoon. He'll be on the bump. Chase Burns going for Cincinnati. It's a really good matchup.
11: Oh, yeah.
0: It's a.
11: You want to go?
0: I do not.
11: Okay.
0: Are you going?
11: No.
0: Okay. Well, then I don't think. Then we're fine.
11: I'm here.
0: You are, but the game's not till 1:10.
11: I know. I'd be on my way already.
0: Would you?
11: In the parking lot.
0: Probably.
11: Just be like, hey.
0: Hey, the parking lot's not open yet.
11: Open up.
0: That's okay.
11: I'll crack one in line.
0: That's okay. I don't care.
11: I didn't hear no bell.
0: I'll do what I want. I will do what I want. All right, let's go back to the phone. So we got this morning. Hello?
12: Kyrie Kumate.
11: There he is. Kumate.
0: Eric and I-90.
11: Top of
12: Toma
11: Hill to
12: you. We're
0: almost there.
12: Top of Toma Hill to you. We made it.
11: We did make
12: it. Right. Yes. Off tomorrow.
0: Oh, yeah.
11: Yeah.
0: Right?
11: Yep.
12: I didn't know you had Grant coming in. Has Grant been coming in like early?
0: He has.
11: He is 8 o'clock hour.
0: He has, and he's been complaining about it too. But I don't fault him for complaining. He's doing me. He's doing me a solid by coming in about an hour earlier than he normally does. But it means he hasn't been able to go to the gym, which is a rather significant problem because then he just lashes out. And it's been very appreciative that he's come in. I love talking with Grant, having Grant on.
12: Well, you've taken away his recreational sprinting, right? I mean,
0: yes.
12: Recreational sprinting hour. It's happening. You made a little joke about that, and it's happening. It is. So,
0: nice.
12: I sent you a text, and I don't know if it was the right thing to do. It's because it's really bad for radio, right? And because it's a video, and it's like it's just two mediums that just don't gel together. Nobody knows what we're talking about.
0: Sure.
12: We were talking about litigation. You know, litigating sports teams.
0: Yep.
12: And I sent you a guy who would be a really good witness for the defense or prosecution, depending on whether you're trying to say Jordan Love is good or not. And there's all kinds of those witnesses out there.
0: There are. If you stick to facts, I think you're okay. I think if you're saying is Jordan Love good, and you're defending yes he is, there's some good facts you can bring out.
12: There's a lot of them. You know, and sometimes you're like, yeah, he's good, but they need the whole team, right, to get it done.
0: Mm-hmm. Yeah.
12: So I think that you guys can clearly say that he's probably doing his part, other than not getting it done in the end, right? I mean, that's what we really look at quarterbacks, like Josh, Patrick Mahomes has been able to finish, right?
0: Correct.
12: Right, it's finishing.
0: Yeah.
12: So we could have a court case on whether he can finish or not.
0: Yes.
12: Right?
0: But you can't have...
12: That's very hard to do.
0: Yeah. You can't have... What you can't have is a court case to say he's not any good. Like that, to me, there's the evidence is overwhelming that he's a good quarterback. Will he ever reach the level of greatness? We'll see. I think what you're saying there is that he needs to finish to reach the level of greatness. He can only do so much, right? Like he can't play defense. What he can do is get a first down in that fourth quarter against the Bears. And then we're not talking about, you know, 24, giving up a 24-point lead or whatever it ended up being. His 18-point lead? We're not talking about it if he gets a first down or two there in the fourth quarter, but he didn't, and Christian Watson didn't catch a pass, and so now we're talking about Jordan Love not being able to finish.
12: Like, that's only 1,000% right, you know? I guess. If there was 1,000%, it was right 10 times at least.
0: Yep.
12: For sure, right? So, but it doesn't satisfy the jury doesn't satisfy the jury.
13: Correct.
12: The jury ends up watching the game, right?
13: Yes.
12: And they're like, this sucks. That's what ends up happening, right?
13: Correct.
12: You went right to offense is the best defense because if we keep the ball away from them, they'll win.
0: Because head coach Jeff Hafley couldn't get a stop.
12: Because head coach Jeff Hafley couldn't. There's so many trials that have to happen. We got so much work to do.
0: We do.
12: We got to get down and study. We got to bring the evidence. It's better than political talk radio. I got to get off that.
0: Absolutely.
12: I got to get off of it.
0: Yeah, and we got about 4 weeks to litigate it until we actually have football to talk about. So we'll get that done.
12: And there's a little, there's evidence every week. Then that's really what's.
0: I love that.
12: It's a long trial. It's an 18-week trial plus 4 weeks of, the final deliberation. So we got a lot going on and a lot of court cases to argue. One thing I just wanted to say is that I have been listening to a little political talk radio, okay?
0: Okay.
12: And what I love, and you guys don't do this, okay? You guys don't do this, which I think you got to start doing, is like advertising. Like, you'll be talking, and then you'll do an advertisement live.
0: Sure.
12: Right?
0: Yep.
12: You don't do that, right? You don't go, hey,
1: they got to pay us for that.
12: Right. Nobody wants to pay you for that.
0: Well, I mean, they'll pay Ebo for it. We will do it on, we'll do it on the camp. We'll do it on a podcast. But, yeah, we're not giving out free ads. No free ads. No free ads in this business. Like, I'll stump for Brennan's Market. One of the, they got the best deli, they got the best meat, they got the best produce. Tier on the west side of Madison, if you're looking for craft beer, get after it. I'll stump for Brennan's all day long.
1: There you go.
12: You just gave him free advertising.
0: Nope, they're paying. They pay for it.
1: They pay Zach.
12: Wow.
0: Yep.
12: Okay, so I'm just going to give you an example. and it's not that I'm political, okay?
1: Yeah.
12: And I'm not trying to pick one side or the other. But I'm going to talk. I'm going to be like a political talk radio host. There's what we have here is Islamo-Nazis and Marxists taking over the country. And it's going to doom us all. New York City's on fire. Have you ever had trouble sleeping at night? I do now. I do now. All right. You need a ghost bed.
0: Right.
12: You need a ghost bed to cool yourself off. You know?
0: Yeah.
12: That's the way I feel.
0: Yeah.
12: It's like it's a mess. It's a mess out there. And you would think something would have got better. But if you listen to political talk radio, nothing's gotten better at all.
1: At all.
12: All right?
0: Everything's the worst ever.
12: Everything is the worst ever. And there are people out here that are trying to take over the country, and we have to stop them. So, I'm still the only one who can prevent forest fires. I'm pretty busy.
0: Right.
12: You know?
0: Yeah.
12: So I got a lot to do, and I got to litigate. I got to litigate for the Vikings to convince them because they're good.
0: That
1: is true.
0: You have a significant number of things to do this summer.
12: I do. I got a busy summer, and it won't be long. We'll get over this 4th of July, and not get over it. We'll celebrate it. 250 years. That's a good deal. I mean, we need that. That's pretty good.
0: Yep. Not yet, but.
12: And then we'll get on with. We really after July 4th, you really starts to. You start downhill where you get better gas mileage.
0: Yeah.
12: We're gonna get there fast.
0: Yep.
12: So 4th of July is really top of Toma Hill. If you're heading for the football season,
0: yes.
12: So we're gonna crest it, and we're gonna headlong right into it. So
0: can't
12: pretty
0: wait.
12: Pretty happy. You guys have a great 4th.
0: You too.
12: Can't wait. And it's been a great week talking with you guys. It's been refreshing.
0: Well, we appreciate that.
1: Yeah.
0: We appreciate that. Have a great 4th, man.
12: Yep, you too, bud.
0: Later. Yeah, I mean,
1: it's been refreshing.
0: There's literally no conversation about Jordan Love, whether he's good or not. I mean, that's not a conversation.
1: Correct.
0: The conversation is whether he can ever get to the point where he is the guy, where you're talking about him as one of the best quarterbacks in the league.
1: Yeah.
0: Statistically, QBR wise, he was last year.
1: Statistically speaking,
0: statistically not great. Who was that? That was
1: who is the one from the Browns, right?
0: It wasn't Deshaun Kizer.
1: Okay,
0: it was the guy from UCLA. Statistically not great.
1: Statistically not great. Yeah, who is that? We still have the clip in there.
0: Correct. God,
1: it's this, on the sounder button.
0: This is embarrassing. Who was the backup quarterback for the Pack? This is bad. Brett Hundley.
1: Boom. Oh yeah.
0: Yep. Statistically not great. I'll have to find that clip. It's a good clip. It's a good clip. But no, there's no argument to say that he's not good. It's whether he can hit the next level and do it when it truly, truly matters.
1: Right.
0: Again, he can't catch his passes. He can only throw them, Christian Watson.
1: It.
0: But one or two first downs in that fourth quarter against the Bears, we're not having the conversation we had to have all offseason about Caleb Williams and Iceman and all that BS.
1: Iceman.
0: Give me a break. Give me a break.
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21: I'm meteorologist Paul Trombley with your updated forecast. Cloudy skies with a few peaks of sun, with fog in spots early today with a slight chance of thunderstorms. Daytime highs approaching 86, winds out of the southwest around 5 miles per hour. Partly cloudy tonight, chance of thunderstorms. Lows dip down to about 67. Overcast tomorrow. Chance of thunderstorms. High temperatures reach up to 84. That's the latest forecast on Sports Talk 105.1. Currently, it's 70 degrees.
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23: Mention it all to his travels? Just based on social media?
11: A little bit. But not, like, intently?
23: Not locked in?
11: Yeah.
23: This would actually be something I would be doing as well. A lot of drinking. A lot of drinks.
11: Oh, yeah.
23: That's usually a
11: key component of Ebo's vacations.
23: Well, same.
11: Look.
23: Zero judgment on
11: oh,
23: that.
11: Oh, none.
23: Right?
11: None, yeah.
23: Jealousy, more like it.
11: I mean, yeah. Like, I'm sitting here not drinking.
23: You're doing what?
11: I'm sitting here not drinking.
23: Congratulations.
11: I'm just saying I'd rather be on vacation.
23: Yes, absolutely.
11: With a drink in my hand.
23: Do you have any vacations coming up?
11: No.
23: Nothing exciting?
11: Not really.
23: You don't take a lot of vacations, do you?
11: No, it's more like long weekend kind of things.
23: Yeah. Why is that?
11: I don't know. Just have nowhere to go. I've really never. Going to the Maryland game in November.
23: Is that the first time you've ever been to Maryland?
11: No.
23: Did you go in 2015?
11: Yeah.
23: It's fine. It's not as bad as Rutgers, but it's also...
11: It's the only Big Ten school... Well, not since the new additions. The only Big Ten school stadium I haven't been to.
23: Rutgers?
11: Yeah.
23: You ain't missing anything.
11: Yeah, that's what I hear. Everybody's like, you don't need to go. It's cool to say.
23: New Jersey is the worst.
11: And Piscataway is just...
23: New Jersey...
11: Well, Ron in Jersey might disagree, but...
23: It's the worst. I had the worst... we told travel stories in the camp.
11: Yeah.
23: And me and Jesse both have travel stories from going to New Jersey. Because you fly into Newark, and then Piscataway is 45 minutes away. Piscataway's fine. But New Jersey in itself, the first time I ever went there, I did not get to book my hotel.
11: Oh.
23: Someone else booked the hotel. This was 2014. Okay. So it was before I worked here.
11: Yeah.
23: Someone else got to book the hotel. They booked a Quality Inn.
11: Oh.
23: Which is fine,
11: nice.
23: Right?
11: Like, yeah.
23: It's quality. Yeah. It's a Quality Inn.
11: Quality Inn. It's got it in the name.
23: Got there. There was zero quality about that place. It was the worst of ever. I walked in the front lobby. It reeked, and there were people upstairs yelling to people downstairs, and the front desk staff was yelling back up, and it was. I'm like, this is bad.
11: Sounds like a word Kate would say on air.
23: Yes, and then got into the room, paper thin walls, so you could hear everything that was going on next door. You could hear mice running around, like roaches. It was everything. It was horrible. Sat on the bed. It was like a paper. Like it looked like it was a cardboard box. Like that. It felt like a cardboard bed.
1: Yeah.
23: It was bad. So I went to the bathroom, picked up my stuff, walked out, and left, and went and paid for a place myself. Which back then was probably not necessarily in my ability to do so.
1: Yeah.
23: Right.
1: But it was the decision you
23: had
1: to make.
23: Couldn't do it. Disgusting. Also, getting back into the airport is like a maze over there. So,
1: oh, really?
23: Yeah. It's horrible.
1: Well, hey.
23: Do you have bad travel stories from your trips to any of these games? Probably not, huh?
1: Not really.
23: You're all first class.
1: No, not all first class. Not really. Like, don't really have any bad travel stories while with the team. And haven't really had a bad one when my buddies and I have been going to games.
23: Jesse's got the worst. Jesse's got the absolute. He stayed at more Red Roof Inns than anybody else in the country.
1: He has the roof points.
23: Which I'm sure he doesn't have.
1: Well, I don't think there are roof points.
23: Wait, there probably is. But
1: Are there Red Roof Inns still?
23: Yes. Absolutely. Yes.
1: Okay.
23: He stayed one in when we went to the bowl game in Vegas in 21. He got stuck in Detroit. Forgot to tell the place that we were staying that he wasn't going to be there, so they canceled his room. He gets out there. They're like, sorry, we don't have any room, and there's no rooms left. And so he's like, well, crap. Has to leave, and the hotel across the street's Red Roof Inn, right next to the strip club, and what appeared to be some chalk outlines. He wasn't positive, but he's stayed in some brutal, brutal hotels. Probably not anymore. Not with being with Badger Connect anymore, but... Yeah, it's a tough scene.
1: Oh, you can still get you can still franchise Red Roof Inns.
23: That's gonna be a no for me.
1: And there are Ready Rewards.
23: Ready Rewards.
1: REDI Rewards.
23: Why?
1: Save on every stay and earn points towards free nights.
23: Ridiculous. You know what else was ridiculous?
1: What's that?
23: Red cards.
1: I see what you did there.
23: Did you see that? But you retweeted a post from a U.S. men's national team fan account.
1: Yep.
23: And it was side by side pictures of the exact plays that Flo Balogun made last night that got him a red card, and the same play that Messi made earlier in the tournament that earned him no penalty whatsoever.
1: Right.
23: And again,
1: he saw the guy. Like, he was like, hey, watch this.
23: Yeah, exactly. Exactly. Which, again, bit of a problem. But here's Mark Clattenburg, who is Fox's official guy, like that will be able to talk about rules and that type of stuff. He's a former FIFA official. But this is what he had to say about the play and whether he thought it was a good play that should have actually resulted in a red card.
2: The problem you've got is to reach a criteria of the red card, it has to be some speed, there has to be some force, and there has to be some malice. This lacked that. But what it does have, which is what the element of the VAR is hiding behind, is it endangers the safety of the opponent because of that foot-on-foot challenge, which could have acted and ended with a broken ankle. So what they've done is they've looked at the consequence of the challenge. However, in my opinion, this didn't endanger the safety of the opponent. Balogun doesn't even look for the foul. It's one of them where it happens in a split second. He puts his foot down and catches the opponent. It was an accidental challenge. And for me, this did not reach the criteria of a red card. And it shouldn't have been a VAR intervention.
23: Agreed.
1: Yeah.
23: Agreed.
1: You know, can you imagine if after Lee Evans scored his touchdown against Michigan State and crumpled that dude's leg, they went to VAR and they're like, you're out.
23: Yeah.
1: Right? That's what this is.
23: I mean, this is significant. He's their best scorer. He's that dude when it comes to scoring goals up front. I don't know that they have anybody that is on his level. Mm-hmm. And now they're going to have to play against a Belgium team who's coming off a ridiculous comeback. They're going to have to play against him on Monday in Seattle.
1: Yeah.
23: And there's no way to get him back on the field. And that is a significant problem. And again, President Trump, put your finger on the scale. Step up and put your finger on the scale.
1: He could put some of those billions he has earned in his presidency towards
23: Paying off officials. I mean, FIFA is known for taking some bribes.
11: It's a new FIFA.
23: They have.
11: That's why they went to Qatar.
23: I mean, it's insane. I would say yes, obviously. And then they played it during the football season, which was horrible. Very tough scene. But no, put your thumb on the scale and figure out a way to get Balogun back on the field for the U.S.
1: If you somehow get your way to give the trophy away, you can figure this out.
23: Exactly.
4: You're hit. You're bleeding, man.
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23: Looking forward to that. They've had some bad weather up there, up in Green Bay. I know we've had some bad storms down here. He lost a huge tree in his front yard. Like, it dug up. Like, it was... I don't know that I've seen a tree like that pulled out of the ground like that. I'm sure there have been a ton. I just never been in my house.
1: Yeah.
23: But yeah, it was tough. It was a bad look. Or it looked bad, I should say. So we'll talk with him. Packers about less than 4 weeks away from getting into training camp. The rookies there on the 27th, the veterans there on the 28th, first practice on the 29th. I believe that was 4 weeks from yesterday. I think that's a Wednesday. Are you excited? Excited for football? Getting ready for football?
11: Let's go.
23: Yeah. Again, not wishing away the summer, but...
11: I mean football, not football.
23: Yeah. Not wishing away the summer, but it is what it's time. It's time.
11: Indeed. I mean football, not football.
23: Yeah. Not wishing away the summer, but it is what it's time. It's time.

0: We'll make it six straight wins for the Brewers over the Reds this season. Milwaukee earned its latest victory last night, 4-2, with Garrett Mitchell playing the hero. He went 4-for-4 with two doubles and a triple. That triple scored the go-ahead run in the seventh inning. He scored soon after on a wild pitch. Aaron Ashby got the win, his major league leading 12th on the year, while Trevor Megill picked up his 12th save of the season. Milwaukee has beaten Cincinnati in all six meetings this year. We'll go for another sweep this afternoon. First pitch at 1:10. Meanwhile, Sean Eichhorst believes his experience since being fired at Nebraska in 2017 will serve him well at Wisconsin as he becomes the new athletic director. The school made the move official yesterday, spoke with reporters about what his last 9 years at Texas taught him as he prepares to return to leading an athletic department.
1: Our transition here should be proof positive that you can take a program and you can enhance the program and be creative and innovative, and it all comes down to people, and you know, the people got to be aligned and on the same page, not unlike our teams when they're going out there competing. They got to execute a game plan.
0: Eichhorst will be introduced at an event at Camp Randall Stadium soon.
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0: Well, the U.S. men's national team advancing in the knockout stage at the World Cup for the first time in 24 years. That's after a 2-0 win over Bosnia and Herzegovina last night. The U.S. managed it despite being down to 10 men for the final 30 minutes. They're going to face Belgium on Monday in Seattle. With this Wisconsin Sports Zone Network update, I'm Zach Heil.
3: Play it safe? Nah.
4: You gotta fight! 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
3: 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Sometimes it's okay to get unruly. 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
5: Yeah, just in the changing room, tell him we have him. We've got his back. No matter what happens, we have his back. And you know, you can't change what happened, but we're gonna go out and we're gonna fight so he can play another game. You know, we move on, and you know, we fought out there for him for what, 25-35 minutes. And it's gonna be the exact same. You know, in the next game. And you know, I looked him dead in the eye and said, "Don't worry about it. We've got you."
0: That is Tim Ream, the captain of the U.S. men's national team, talking about Flo Balogun, who will be missing the game against Belgium on Monday thanks to a red card, a dubious red card, that only came about after an instant replay official, or VAR official, called the main ref over. And that VAR official from Venezuela, I don't know if there's a little bias there. There might be a little bias there. And a Brazilian ref. So my guess is the Brazilians are just scared of the U.S. Don't want to have to see them maybe later in the tournament. So take away their best player.
6: Questionable.
0: Yeah. It didn't matter though. The U.S. went on and took care of Bosnia and Herzegovina last night, 2-0. And after every game that they win, which has now been three, they play Country Road, which is not an American song. It's a song about Western Virginia. It's not even West Virginia. It's Western Virginia. But it's electric, man.
6: Yeah.
0: It is,
6: had the Scots singing it in Boston.
0: It's amazing. It certainly, I mean, the pop it gets. You even saw Pochettino, the coach for the U.S. team, who's from Argentina.
6: Yeah.
0: And you could see him singing, like just going nuts after the game and singing it.
6: Yeah.
0: Chris Richard was asked about it on Fox after the game as well.
5: Yeah, I mean, I think there's been talk in the past about how soccer maybe isn't a popular sport here. And I think we're trying to prove them wrong. we're trying to connect the fans to the players, and I think that both sides definitely feel that. So I think when you play a song like Country Roads that everybody knows the lyrics to, I think it's a really good moment for everybody to merge together and take pride in your country, and that's exactly what we're trying to do.
0: Could there be a better, I mean, there has to

0: be a better song than Country Road. But the it is electric. And you saw it when West Virginia went to the College World Series.
1: Yeah.
0: And they got to play those games in Morgantown, not the World Series ones, but the games before going to the World Series in Morgantown.
1: Yeah.
0: Like chills.
1: Oh, yeah.
0: It's seeing like, it there.
1: That like ranks up there as one of those, like he says, everybody knows it. So like if you're behind it and you're like not into soccer at the end, if there's a win, you know, there's something there for you to be a part of. So that's kind of the inclusivity thing.
0: Is there a better one?
1: I mean, men's and women's hockey had Freebird.
0: So they play Freebird after goals.
1: Well, they also play it after wins.
0: I'm talking about the U.S. national men's national team.
1: Oh, they play Freebird after goals.
0: After goals.
1: Did not know that.
0: Yeah. So they do that after goals. I don't know that's a sing-along, nearly as good of a sing-along song.
1: I don't know. You could do like most of the ones that are at Camp Randall, Build Me Up Buttercup, Sweet Caroline.
0: Like sweet.
1: You do the overplayed ones.
0: Yes.
1: You know?
0: I mean,
1: Country Roads is that.
0: Is overplayed.
1: Yeah. Yes.
0: Absolutely.
1: But like,
0: but it's like about a specific place in this country.
1: Right.
0: As opposed to it being America.
1: Yeah, what, you just want them to start playing My Country, Tis of Thee? Just to rub it in England's face?
0: I would have.
1: It's their national anthem stole.
0: Yeah, yeah. Or like Yankee Doodle, right? Like,
1: yeah.
0: That was not an American, that Americans didn't start that.
1: No.
0: So.
1: We took it.
0: But no, it was electric. It was electric. At SoFi, it was electric up in Seattle. It was electric last night.
1: Yeah.
0: I can't wait to see the scenes in Seattle. Seattle is a crazy soccer town. And they get the game on Monday, and they're going to need all those fans to be able to figure out a way to get past Belgium. I believe they played Belgium in the knockout rounds before, and I believe, I could be wrong about that, but Belgium, I thought for a minute they're going to be playing Senegal. It got to the 85th minute. Before Belgium finally broke through against Senegal, it was 2-0. They get it to 2-1, then 2-2, and then a penalty at the end of extra time. Right before they were supposed to go to penalty kicks, they got a penalty, which was probably the good call. It was a good call, but also really tough. He did not get a card. And even if it did, it wouldn't matter because they went home.
1: Okay.
0: So, but this is, I mean, missing an entire next match. Like, I feel like maybe it should be like the NCAA.
1: Yeah.
0: Where if it happens in the second half, you miss the first half of the next game.
1: Oh, like targeting.
0: Yes.
1: We had to explain it to somebody last night.
0: Targeting or the red card?
1: Why the guy was sent off.
0: Yeah.
1: And we're like, well, because he can't play anymore. He goes, well, what do you mean? I mean, it's just a penalty. We're like, think of it as targeting. He just like hit somebody with the crown of his helmet and he's done for the game and the next game. So can't be on the sidelines anymore. And the guy's like, oh, okay.
0: Right.
1: Like, I don't know how that hit, but here we are.
0: No. So that happened in the second half. I think Flo went inside and got showered. And then, like, because he looked no worse for wear after the game, except being obviously upset that he's not going to be able to play. Again, whoever the airport employee or whoever kept his mom off of the flight because she was too pregnant to fly home and ended up being born here.
1: Yeah.
0: I mean, I feel like we need to track that person down and give them some kind of an award because otherwise he would not be playing for the U.S.
1: Right.
0: And he feels like one of the better goal scorers they've ever had.
1: Round of 16 in 2014.
0: Yep.
1: Lost to Belgium 2-1.
0: It's a good game.
1: Yeah.
0: I remember that one.
1: So round of 16. Again.
0: Yeah, the U.S. has not been past the round 16 but once. Again, we went back and looked at the 1930 World Cup.
1: Yeah.
0: When there were supposed to be 16 teams there. Three of them did not make it. Japan and another team with
1: Siam. Declined the invite.
0: Who did?
1: Japan and Siam.
0: They didn't withdraw?
1: Well, declined the invite, withdrew, whatever.
0: Okay. Either way, there was another team, Egypt, who was invited. They missed their ship. They missed the boat to get to the World Cup.
1: That's hilarious.
0: Which was played in Uruguay. So it's not like there's not a lot of boats going to Uruguay back in 1930, probably from Egypt.
1: But in their group of three, they beat Belgium and Paraguay.
0: Yeah, and made it to the semifinals, where they lost 6-1 to Argentina.
1: Hey, goal differential there for them, though? Still 7-6.
0: Really?
1: They scored 3 goals each against Belgium and Paraguay in 1930.
0: Yeah. What a game. What a tournament.
1: What a tourney.
0: It had 9 South American countries, and then, or say 7 South American countries, 4 from Europe.
1: Yeah.
0: None of the ones that you would think of now, right?
1: No
0: England, no Germany, no Italy. Well, I guess Italy hasn't been in the tournament quite some time either.
1: It's been 12 years.
0: But no, the 2002 games were in those were in South Korea. I remember getting up at 1 or 2 o'clock in the morning to watch those games.
1: Yeah. It was great being in college.
0: At my apartment in College Court. Oh, yeah. College Court apartments. It was. Hell yeah. Oh, yeah. Mm-hmm. 3-floor apartment. Had like 5-6 guys in there. It was great.
1: There you go.
0: Yes. So, again, the U.S. will get a chance to advance to the quarterfinals for the first time since 2002 when they take on Belgium on Monday. Being able to figure out a way through with only 10 guys, and you were only up 1 goal at that point.
1: Yeah.
0: So it was 1-0 when he went out, and you could feel a lot of the momentum going to Bosnia and Herzegovina, but the U.S. was able to hold on and play keep away for a large stretch, but also kind of like took it to them there in the second on their counter chances. And that is how they ended up getting the goal from Malik Tillman, which was just an insane free kick.
1: It was pointed out at the bar. Why do you put the shortest guy on the end of the wall?
0: That guy jumped, though.
1: I know.
0: The tallest guy did not jump.
1: Correct.
0: But the tallest guy was 6'4".
1: Right.
0: And you have to get it through.
1: Yeah, it was amazing.
0: It went over.
1: It was amazing.
0: It went over him. And then down, it was a knuckler.
1: Yeah.
0: The guy got it. The goalie got a hand on it, but he was all over. He was giving up essentially that side of the goal.
1: Oh, yeah.
0: And Tim Ream was asked about the goal afterwards.
2: To get it up and over a wall that's 6'4" at minimum. I think there was a guy in there that was about 6'6" as well. It's just so impressive. And you know, they do so much work on set plays and free kicks. And he's having an unbelievable tournament. He's absolutely unbelievable tournament. And to get his reward, for a goal that puts us up and basically seals the game is so special.
0: It was a special play. Those are the type of plays that you'll remember.
1: Yeah.
0: If you're that invested in this.
1: Yes.
0: And like, it's a crazy goal. Absolutely crazy goal for the U.S. to make it 2-0. And the game was essentially over at that point, though they played 10 minutes of extra time, which that might be the longest I've seen.
1: Well, I mean, a lot happened in the second half.
0: In this tournament, right. Yes, yeah. Obviously, VAR with the red card.
1: Like, the way I look at it, I feel there's a minimum of 3 minutes now of stoppage time just for the hydration break.
0: Yes, good point.
1: So you add on top of that anything to, you know, a goalie taking 2 knees to the face. He had a black eye at the end of that game. The other guy who dove and then took a knee to the face and then said, he's sitting and he's showing him like he got elbowed and stuff. And the ref's looking at him like, what are you talking about, dude? You took a knee to the head because you dove. Like, it was a chippy game. And the ref let that get away to the point where he had to make a fake red card call via VAR.
0: It's just a trash call. It was a trash call. But that's what you're going to get with FIFA sometimes.
1: Mm-hmm.
0: All right, let's go back to the phone lines. Who we got this morning?
3: Hey, good morning, guys. How you looking?
1: Hey, Mark.
0: How you doing?
3: Good. So you've been discussing this red card stuff, and I was listening to the Brewers game last night, so I didn't see, but just kind of kept up with the game tangentially, basically.
1: Yeah.
3: Does that mean, is that kind of like almost getting like a shot to the head type deal in like college football?
1: He's DQ'd for the whole next game?
3: What was like so naughty that he did to get DQ'd for a whole next game?
1: That is a great question.
0: Well, I mean, nobody, everybody's asking. I don't know that we found anybody that will be forward and say that was the right call. I mean, he didn't even see the challenge. The ball was coming. He was trying to step towards it. He ended up stepping on a guy's ankle, a guy who he didn't even see until they actually contacted him. And again, there has to be some malice towards it. Or, you know, there has to be some malice involved. And there wasn't. And the fact that it wasn't called on the field. It wasn't even called a penalty on or a foul on the field.
1: Yeah,
0: and they didn't give him a yellow card immediately. Nothing, and then they went to VAR, and the VAR assistant, who is the one that pulls the ref over, is from Venezuela. Again, I'm not saying that there's any bad blood there. I'm just pointing out that Venezuela. There was some stuff that happened in Venezuela earlier this year with the United States, but then he calls it, and now it's a red card, and there's no way to appeal it. Whereas with targeting, which is what we're talking about in college football, you can appeal it. Usually it doesn't turn out in your favor, but you can at least appeal it and have somebody decide on it, and that is not something that can happen. And this also kicks him out for the entire game, not just the first half of the next game, the entire game.
3: Wow. So it's essentially like you got a 10-minute misconduct in hockey when really you should have just like a 2-minute, like...
1: Yeah. Yeah. Should have had a minor.
0: Should have gotten a yellow card.
3: If the Venezuela guy, if anything, he should be happy. We yanked out his narco dictator for him, and everybody's a little bit happier there. But
1: apparently he's
3: what are you
1: going
3: to do, I guess?
0: I mean, maybe he was...
3: Apparently
0: he's
3: not. Maybe he had money on the game. You never really know down there.
0: Yeah, exactly.
3: So, well, I guess then the next game is on Monday. Did they say, like, what time it's at? Is it the evening or, like, an afternoon game? Or
0: I'm sure it's a night game. Being out in Seattle, I'm sure it's a night game.
3: Last night, that was in Frisco, wasn't it? Or was that in Seattle, too?
0: Yes, that was in Santa Clara, yep.
1: So the USA-Belgium game will be 7 p.m. on Fox on Monday night.
3: Okay.
0: Be electric.
3: Well...
0: Yeah, see, do you care, Corey? I mean, like, I know you were saying you're watching the Brewers game last night. I just feel like it's something that the entire world is watching, and the U.S. is involved in it. So I kind of like it kind of makes it more interesting for me.
3: I'll say this: I'm like American maxing all year. So like, even if it's in a sport that's not really like something of interest, like you were talking about the speed skating,
0: yeah,
3: and the this and that. Like, if it's one of my fellow countrymen or women that's playing in it, I'm going to be like, yes,
0: go
3: all
0: USA.
3: In. 100%, let's go. I have no idea what's going on, but let's win, and that's all that matters. Now, the hockey side, that was easy to do because, as RJ knows, I'm kind of a hockey
0: bucket.
3: You know, I love hockey, so, like, that was, you know, borderline erotic is the best feel of what's that.
0: We watched which game did we watch at Monks that night? Was it the NCAA tournament game? What game was that?
3: I believe it was versus Nodak. So that was when they won 2-1 on, the overtime goal, I believe.
0: So was that...
3: From
0: UW. Was that the second round? Or what?
3: It was...
0: Or was it...
3: It was in the Frozen Four.
0: Okay, was it?
3: Correct.
0: All right. Okay.
3: Yeah. Well, same deal right there.
0: We went crazy for it.
3: Oh, yeah. I slapped some high fives up, folks. Overexcited, but that's my deal. I like getting pretty pumped up and getting hot about it, as we like to say. So, over-under on to the Brewers' side on Garrett Mitchell being not starting today and Blake Perkins starting for him. Everybody seems to be like... It's kind of like the purgatory that we live in as Brewers fans. That these guys that like were like Garrett Mitchell... Has an awesome game, almost hits for a cycle. I say, let's give Blake Perkins a chance with his sub 200 average because, gosh darn it, he's earned it. And I just like that guy, and I want to give him a chance. Just play the really good players, man.
0: Yeah.
3: And let the chips fall where they may.
0: Yeah.
3: You know, that's all I got for you guys, and it's been a great week. And have a great 4th of July, gentlemen.
0: You all right, appreciate it, Corey.
3: See you
0: too.
3: Man.
0: Later.
3: Yeah. Bye.
0: We probably should look at the lineup. Well, it's not going to be out yet. Won't be out probably till 10 or
1: yeah.
0: so, 10 or 11.
1: Grant will go over it because he always loves doing that on Bill's show.
0: For when it doesn't work out?
1: When it's ridiculousness?
0: When
1: it's the travel day lineup?
0: I've always said this, he is the one of the more miserable Brewers fans that I know.
1: I think he's just miserable.
0: Yeah, but it feels like something you should enjoy when you're playing well. I mean, they're 22 games above 500, right? And... Or is it? Yeah, 22 games above 500.
1: Yep.
0: And the only time you see him tweet is when something bad happens.
1: Oh, absolutely.
0: Yeah.
1: But, like, you know, there's people like that.
0: That's fans. Yeah, I guess. Yeah. I guess. All right, coming up next, we're going to be talking with Bill Huber from Packers on SI.
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0: It is with me since RJ doesn't really like the Badgers. But going to change things here up a little bit, going and talking a little Packers. Packers less than 4 weeks out. They'll be in training camp. The first practice of training camp is 4 weeks from yesterday. Our next guest, Bill Huber from Packers on SI. Are you excited for that, Bill, or are we not wishing away the month of July?
13: I'm not wishing it away just yet. Give me like 2 weeks.
0: Okay.
13: I got like 2 weeks of storm damage to clean up. So let me get the storm damage cleaned up, and then, yeah, I'll be ready.
0: Okay. So for anybody that missed it, on X, Bill posted a picture of a tree that got uprooted at his house up there in the Green Bay area, and it took what? You're still dealing with it, right?
13: Yeah, I got a bunch of trees down actually. So I got one in the front yard by the flagpole, but then, you know, it didn't hit anything. Like nothing hit anything. So I know there's people in a lot worse shape than me with trees on top of roofs and stuff. So, you know, I'm not going to complain about it. It could be worse.
0: Counting your blessings.
13: Yeah, exactly.
0: For sure. So this is like the deadest time of year for the NFL. But it does allow us to preview a lot of stuff that's going to be happening here in a few weeks. And we were talking earlier, we've been talking earlier this week about Jordan Love, because that's what we have to litigate Jordan Love apparently a daily and a weekly basis, and whether he is good or not. I established he is good. The bigger question is, can he reach great? Can he be,
13: yes,
0: right? Can he end up being a top five quarterback? Statistically, last year with the QBR, the third best QBR in the league, he has shown statistically there. But what is it going to take for him to take that next step in other people's eyes? Like, it can't just be statistically. It has to be the eye test. And while he was really, really good in that playoff game, they had an opportunity for a first down here or there. And again, he can't catch his own passes, but there were opportunities there, and they just weren't able to finish them off. So what is it going to take?
13: Well, it's exactly what you just said. You've got to win big games. I mean, that's how all those great quarterbacks are judged. Or is, can you, what do you do in the playoffs? Can you lead the game winning drive against a really good opponent in a really big game? And he certainly put up game winning drives. He was in the league lead last year in that, but you got to win big games. And that is, whether that's coming from behind, or he went through that. And obviously, it wasn't just him, but the whole offense kind of went into a funk in the second half of that Bears game. That can't happen. No. And that is, obviously, that's not just Jordan Love, but you are the quarterback, and the quarterback has to, it's the proverbial rising tide that lifts all ships kind of thing. You got to be the guy that when things are going south on there, that you can pull the team out of a funk, and the Bears game is over. And fans are heading home in the middle of the fourth quarter because you put them away, or you come through with that clutch drive, and you don't drop the shotgun snap and put the game on the line. It's those things. You got to be, especially when you're a big money player, you have to come through in those money situations, and hasn't done enough, I would say.
0: Yes, I would agree. Is discourse different if Christian Watson catches that pass, though?
13: Well, sure.
0: Right? So margins. That's the margins of this. That's why the margins are almost non-existent. It's one play and completely everything is different. We're not having to listen about Iceman Caleb Williams because he doesn't actually win that game. And we're instead talking about Jordan Love leading the game-winning drive after the defense, coughed up a huge lead. So the margins are so small in these conversations. That's why they're tough conversations to have.
13: Yep. Jaden Reed is wide open on that crossing route, and it's a pass he catches 99 times out of 100, and he didn't catch it.
0: Yep.
13: You're talking about Jordan Love needs to come through in big moments. I mean, they all do.
0: Yeah.
13: Which is a big part of the conversation around Matt LaFleur at the end of the season is the ability to come through and win big games. And again, it's not just Jordan Love. It's not just Matt LaFleur. It's everything, right? But it probably needs to start with those two guys. And you mentioned the Christian Watson play. I mean, that was 2 inches away from being an all-time throw.
0: Yeah.
13: It would have been a great catch, but they never should have gotten to that, I suppose. But it's an organizational thing. They've got to figure out a way to rise to the occasion. They just haven't done it for 16 years now.
0: Yeah. It's been a minute since they've been able to get to to the end of it and be the last one standing. And this is the longest drought now since they went 31 years between titles. So yeah, it's not ideal. As we sit here on July 2nd, again, talk with Bill Huber from Packers on SI. As we sit here on July 2nd, what is your biggest question going into training camp? And I guess I'll just throw that out to you, because I don't want to pigeonhole you and say, oh, is it running back? And what happens if Josh Jacobs isn't available? Is it the offensive line? Yeah, I'll just let you go. What's the biggest one for you?
13: Yeah, those are big ones. To me, it's who's going to rush the quarterback? And I've written this story 6 ways from Sunday, breaking it down every way I could think of. Who's going to rush the quarterback without Micah Parsons? Even mediocre NFL starting quarterbacks will beat the crap out of a defense that can't rush the passer. So who's going to rush the passer? Kyler Murray is not a great quarterback, but he's got a bunch of great receivers at the Vikings. Geno Smith is not a great quarterback, but he's got Garrett Wilson, and they drafted the kid from Indiana. Atlanta's got Drake London. I mean, even teams without great quarterbacks can beat defenses that can't rush the passer. So where's it going to come from? I mean, there's a chance that Parsons is going to miss, 6, 7, 8 games. Who's going to pressure Caleb Williams or Dak Prescott? I mean, this is these guys got a chance to be really good. This season also could be over by the end of October if they can't figure that out. I don't want to be hyperbole, but you've got to impact the quarterback. And where is the confidence level that anyone can do it? You know, Lucas Van Ness is showing them flashes. He's got 8.5 sacks in 3 seasons. Baron Sorrell is going to start probably the first 6, 7, 8 games. He had 1.5 sacks. I mean, their entire edge rushing group, once you take Parsons out, had 4 sacks last year. 4, the whole team.
0: Yeah.
13: I mean, seriously, they could get destroyed by Kyler Murray and all these guys just because they're NFL quarterbacks or the NFL receivers. They've got to figure it out. I'm not saying they can't. Vanessa's really good in the offseason for whatever that's worth, and he's had his moments. And you hope Baron Sorrell takes a step, and you hope Colin Oliver takes a step. And, you know, Brenton Cox is really good if they traded Preston Smith in 2024. So maybe he's it. Maybe it's Hargrave and Wyatt up the middle, and that's your pass rush. Maybe it's just Jonathan Gannon puts it all together with creative stuff to get home. But somehow they've got to get to the quarterback. I mean, if Kyler Murray has all day to throw the ball to Justin Jefferson, Juwan Jennings, and Jordan Addison, you know who's going to win week one, don't you?
0: Yeah.
13: The Vikings are.
0: Yeah.
13: And that, to me, that's the big question. And obviously, you mentioned Josh Jacobs, and, you know, I thought backup running back was a big deal even before we got to this point, but that would certainly be an issue as well.
0: Yeah. Is the pass rushing group that they have right now the pass rushing group that they're going to go into the season with? Do you envision, you know, because there are a few guys out there right now that you could potentially think about adding, but that it doesn't appear at this point. If you haven't done it yet, why would you do it if you're Ryan Gutekunst? Unless you get to training camp and you see that this just isn't going to work.
13: Yeah, exactly. And that's what I think it will come down to. It's a smart way to go, right? Because you drafted these guys. Let's, you know, go see what you got.
0: Give him a chance, yeah.
13: But you know, at the end of training camp last year, obviously it was Parsons. It was also Darian Kennard, right? They needed some backup O-line depth, and they got Darian Kennard.
0: Yep.
13: So it's I think you let things play out and go see what's out there. You know, the Jadeveon Clowney thing, I asked around, I said the Panthers have no legs whatsoever. I realize that. Somebody said the Packers are the favorites. No, they're not even interested at this point.
0: Right.
13: But I do think there will come a time where you'll get through training camp and you're going to see, you know, if your guy can't beat Jordan Morgan or your guy can't beat Zach Tom or, you know, the joint practice against Arizona, if your guys can't beat their tackles, then I think it's probably becomes more in play. But, you know, Sorrell and Oliver spent the offseason with Parsons and presumably will be better for it. You hope Hargrave's got some juice. So I think there's some potential there, and I think you should probably just go let it play out and go from there.
0: Yeah, for sure. I mean, they have made moves these last, you know, after cuts to get guys these last few years. Obviously, Malik Willis a couple years ago turned out to be quite the addition after cuts and getting that trade. You mentioned Jordan Morgan. What is your confidence level? And again, it turned out that Rashid Walker was not as good as some people thought he was. The deal that he ended up getting with Carolina is not very good. But I'm wondering for you, do you feel that Jordan Morgan, where's your confidence level with Jordan Morgan taking over at left tackle?
13: Yeah, not much. I don't mean that in a negative way. I haven't seen him play left tackle. I mean, he played in the Vikings game finally. But I thought he was, you know, decent enough in that game. I don't know. We just haven't seen it, right?
0: Yeah, it's
13: You've
0: tough
13: been
0: out
13: there enough.
0: Yeah, it's a tough one.
13: Yeah, I mean, you know, Rashid Walker, he didn't really cause a lot of problems. I mean, not that he was a great player, and obviously the contract shows that, but, you know, by and large, Rashid Walker didn't really cause you any issues that you had to go, you got to go double team every single week. I mean, I see it held his own. I think there's a chance to be better, which should be good. People care about arm lengths.
0: Yeah.
13: If you think back to the conversation a couple of years ago, he doesn't have it. He's not super immediate. He doesn't look like a left tackle, but he's got the footwork and he's super confident in it. He was really good in a pretty decent league in college. So I think there's some confidence that you'll be better. He's probably going to be a better run blocker. But yeah, I without seeing him go up against, you know, real players during training camp, I can't say that I'm confident, but that doesn't mean I'm not confident either, you know?
0: Right, it's one of those unknowns.
13: Wait and see mode.
0: Yeah, absolutely. Yeah. One of those unknowns. And I think another one of those unknowns is Jagger Burton, but I don't know that I've seen a rookie offensive lineman get as much ink, type, love from both media and Matt LaFleur without putting the pads on. And I, so
13: yeah, true.
0: Does any of that feel a little bit too quick, or where are you at with that? It just, we're talking about what was the Detroit's coach, Matt, Dan Campbell, talking about this. They're playing, yeah. They're in pajamas, right? So
13: yes.
0: Like it's irrelevant what they do in pajamas. Yet everyone yeah. seems to be so high on Jager Burton.
13: Yeah, I don't quite understand it either. Well, I mean, I understand. He was a good player in a really good league, so I think that gives you some confidence.
0: Right.
13: That'll stand up. But you're right. I mean, the guy, it's offensive line play. I mean, how do you, like, I can sort of judge Jordan Morgan in a way from the offseason stuff because, like, as a left tackle, Wilbur, the edge rusher was against him during the OTAs and stuff. Wasn't just running around him. It wasn't like that. Morgan couldn't handle the speed rush, so that makes you feel decent. But a center beats the hell out of me.
0: Yeah.
13: And plus, you know, Jacob Monk was hurt and didn't practice, and Donovan Jennings was hurt and didn't practice. And not those guys are great guys, but they're veteran guys who've been here. So that gave Burton some opportunities. I mean, he's going to be a huge player in this thing. You know, he's not going to start, but he's almost like the universal backup, and I'm not talking about guard and center, but like if your left tackle goes down, like Morgan goes down, the backup plan might be Anthony Belton moving out there, and then you stick Burton in at right guard. So he's kind of like, in a way, he's like the backup to everything.
0: Yeah.
13: So they need him to be good, and the fact that he played a bunch of football in a really good league at center and guard, that gives you some confidence that he has a chance to make it. But again, we got to see him go against some real guys when it's hitting. He's going to go up against the Wise and the Hargraves of the world, and it'll be really good for him.
0: Absolutely. Absolutely. And again, he's a guy that came into college as a very highly ranked kid. He was,
13: yes.
0: You know, was like one of the high four, low five star kid that went to Kentucky and had a really good career. I don't know that he reached the level that they thought he would, but he was a really good player. And I'm interested to see how that transition goes. One more for you. They extended Christian Watson right this offseason. Jaden Reed got his money. Who's the next guy? Is it Tucker Kraft?
13: Yeah, it's got to be. Well, I mean, this doesn't have to be. I shouldn't say that. I mean, it could be anybody, but
0: it should be.
13: You know, I mean, obviously Kraft and Wyatt are the two guys that stand out there. We've seen some tight ends get signed this offseason. I'm sure it's Tucker's price didn't go down.
0: Yeah.
13: At least Wyatt's going to get paid a crap load of money regardless this year.
0: But sure.
13: Kraft's not. And if I'm Kraft, I'm not going out there. Not that it's not Tucker Kraft's mindset, but it might be his agent's mindset and say, hey, you're coming off a torn ACL. I won't want to put you out there. And I wouldn't blame him. He's going to make $20 million a year or whatever it's going to be. It's probably going to be somewhere in that neighborhood. I'm not going out there coming off a knee injury without having that signing bonus in my checking account. So yeah. That makes you think that he's probably number one. And I mean, it's like the biggest no-brainer ever. I mean, he's like not that a tight end would ever be a face of the franchise, but he's that kind of guy, right?
0: He's
13: really good. He's a leader. He does everything the right way. He embraces Green Bay. He embraces the culture. He's everything you could ever want in a football player. So I would think that should be done here before camp or pretty quickly into it.
0: Yeah, I would agree. He is, look, the two best players on their team last year were Tucker Kraft and Micah Parsons. And
13: yes.
0: Losing both of them, it was asking a lot to overcome. It was Ron Wolf that was talking about field tilters, right? And
13: yes. Mm-hmm.
0: he is a field tilter. And not having him on the field, you could tell. Now, they were able to figure it out a little bit as Christian Watson came back, but once him and Christian Watson on the field together, I think that off and Jaden Reed, obviously, and Matthew Golden taking the next step and all that stuff, they have a chance to be extremely explosive if they can keep those guys on the field. And we'll see. And again, yeah, you're right. Tucker Kraft absolutely deserves the contract that is probably coming his way. Hey, Bill, really appreciate your time and looking forward to seeing you at training camp.
13: Yeah, see you in 4 weeks, Zach.
0: Yeah, for sure. All right, Bill, thank you.
13: All right, bye.
0: Bye. Here he was, Bill Heber from Packers on SI. We've got More soccer talk, more some Brewers talk maybe coming up as well after top of the hour. Grant Bills slated to join at 8 o'clock. We'll see if he shows up.
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16: Grant here for Kai's Chevy Town, or a short drive from anywhere just off Interstate 94, exit 41 on the north side of Menominee. 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
20: I'm meteorologist Paul Trombley with your updated forecast. Sunshine mixed with clouds at times today, with daytime highs approaching 86. Winds out of the southwest around 5 miles per hour. Partly cloudy skies again tonight. Chance of thunderstorms. Lows level off around 67. Overcast skies tomorrow. Chance of thunderstorms. High temperatures reach up to 84. That's the latest forecast on Sports Talk 105.1. 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

0: Welcome back in. Ton of baseball to talk about, ton of soccer to talk about, ton of football to talk about. We got a chance to talk with Sean Eichhorst yesterday, or I should say reporters got a chance to talk with Sean Eichhorst yesterday, him and interim chancellor, mm-hmm. Eric Wilcotts, who is the one that made the final decision.
1: Yeah.
0: Or I should say it was his call. They had a couple of different guys, but they ended up going with him. And Sean Eichhorst is familiar with Wisconsin. He's from Wisconsin.
1: Yeah.
0: He went to Whitewater. He played football at Whitewater. Then he went to Texas. I should say that he was the AD. Was AD down at Miami. He was AD at Nebraska. But he was a deputy AD at Wisconsin for 5 years.
1: Yeah.
0: And he was asked yesterday, like, what does that experience and his familiarity with Wisconsin, what does it mean? Does it help the job?
2: Just relatability, you know, familiarity. I don't take those things for granted, but I do think, and I think Dr. Wilcotts pointed it out, I think it's a bonus that, I grew up outside of Madison. I worked at the university. I worked at another state system at Wisconsin-Whitewater. And so there are ebbs and flows to how these universities work within this great system here in Wisconsin. So, and I know, you know, I know the state. I know there's 72 counties, and I know where Chautauqua is and Oconomowoc is and, you know, Ashland is and all those other sorts of, places. And so for me, there's a little bit of comfort with that.
0: All right. So he knows where Chautauqua is,
1: hey.
0: Which is better than me. It's up north, right?
1: Yes.
0: Okay. I know where Oconomowoc is, and I can say Oconomowoc. So at least they've got an AD that knows how to say the words. Right. The other part of this is what a job of an athletic director is at Wisconsin. There's a bunch of different things, but one is being able to raise funds and be forward facing and get out in front of people. And that was a bit of a concern for Nebraska people. He was not considered a people person back then, but he's been behind the scenes for the last 9 years. And the quotes coming out about him from Texas were glowing. Steve Sarkisian, the coach there, said that he was instrumental in his hiring, and he was instrumental in overseeing the Texas football program over the last few years here. And they've been a pretty successful program. Now, again, Wisconsin's different. But what he also said was he needs to get to Madison. It's been a minute since he's been to Madison. He needs to get to Madison, immerse himself, and figure out exactly what the strengths are and how he can improve them. And that includes how do you generate revenue? Because in 2018... Texas was like $200 million, mm-hmm. and that's where Wisconsin is right now.
1: Oh.
0: And so what, how many years is that? Six, or I should say eight years.
1: Yeah.
0: So they have some, work to do to get up to the level. They're never going to be Texas.
1: No.
0: But they have some work to do here, and he thinks that certainly they can do it, but they have to do it in a certain way.
1: Well, I mean, hey.
2: We're going to be really aggressive and strategic in those areas, but we still got to be Wisconsin. We still got to be true to who we are and what we're about and what makes us special. But I'm very confident in the fact that we'll be able to build that foundation in a way that will help us then start to grow those areas. From a resource and a revenue perspective. But it's going to take some time.
0: Going to take some time.
1: Always does.
0: How many years does he get? No, I'm kidding.
1: It's up to the new chancellor.
0: But he did say they have to scale stuff up. It can't just be, it won't just be all of a sudden they're doing stuff a certain way at the highest level. They have to scale it up. They have to build a foundation. He has to figure out exactly what it looks like. But he's saying he was confident in the financials of Wisconsin. But I think once he gets here, maybe he'll see that.
1: Does he know about the bill that was passed that's going to be tax money coming in?
0: I'm sure he does. I'm sure that was probably the selling point, one of the selling points for them, for sure. All right, let's go back to the phone lines. Who we got this morning? Hello.
3: Hello.
0: Hey.
3: Hi, this is the Badger Pipeline from the North calling. My name is Troy.
0: Appreciate it.
1: Troy.
3: And hi, guys. I'm calling for two reasons. One, wishing Mr. Eichhorst good luck.
0: Yep.
3: And I hope you can get things going real smoothly, real quickly. And your last comment about it's going to take some time.
0: I don't like to hear that.
3: just, No, I mean, he'd have been better off not to say anything on that, but yeah. Whatever. The other reason I'm calling is I'm curious to know what your guys' thoughts are on the Brewers as far as making it public, your opinion as far as do they go out and make a trade for anything? Maybe this conversation has come up earlier in the week, but I didn't catch it. I think the Brewers, for me, I really think we need a leadoff hitter. It's been bugging me all year, and I'll just quickly explain it. Christian Yelich is not a leadoff hitter. He at best right now it should be batting maybe sixth in this lineup, but because we don't have a leadoff hitter, a bona fide leadoff hitter, they throw him in there like two thirds of the time, and then the other guy is Cheerio, and you know I hate to waste RBI opportunities by having him lead off. So those are just some of my thoughts. For whatever reason, Sal Frelick has not had the year that he's had in the past. He would be, I think, a good candidate if he could, you know, get on base some more and get his .235 batting average up or whatever he's batting. So those are just my thoughts. I'll be curious to hear what you guys have to chime in. Happy 4th, and keep up the good work, guys.
1: All right. Yeah, happy 4th to you too, Troy.
0: Appreciate it. Have a good one. So we had J.R. Ratcliffe on yesterday.
1: Yeah.
0: And he covers the Brewers for the Journal Sentinel. And he said if he was Matt Arnold, he'd be extremely, extremely aggressive. But he's not Matt Arnold. And that's probably unfortunate for a lot of Brewers fans because they have... I'm sure a lot of them want to go in.
1: They have some needs.
0: But the leadoff spot is absolutely something that needs to be figured out because mm-hmm. Christian Yelich has not been nearly good enough in that spot. He hasn't been nearly good enough in any spot.
1: Right.
0: But the power is not there. And, you know, Jackson Chourio is fine. But you're right. If these guys are going to be on base, that's when you want him at the plate.
1: Yeah.
0: So I don't know. Sal Frelick had a better June. He did play, have a better June, and we'll see if he's able to continue that into July. Had obviously went 3 for 4 on Tuesday night.
1: Yeah.
0: And then you had Gary Mitchell go 4 for 4 last night. There are quite a few options, but I don't know that any of them are good. And so where do you go to add? And is it going to be a big enough ad? I would probably say it's not going to be a good enough ad. They're not going out and getting a huge bat, right? They're not going out and making a splash before the trade deadline, which is unfortunate, but that's just the way they are doing things. If they feel good enough to say, hey, we can go and beat the Dodgers, maybe they would.
1: Yeah.
0: I don't think they do.
1: I don't think they're there. I'm with you. Like, in maybe a spot where you have a rotation right now that you could, you know, have 3 pitchers.
0: Correct.
1: And maybe 4 be able to pitch.
0: Who's the 4th?
1: I don't know. Drohan seems to be doing okay.
0: Okay. I think in a playoff series, he's going to be a guy that you would have coming out of the bullpen.
1: Yeah. Oh, absolutely.
0: Right? Like your top 3 would be Miz, Harrison, and Woodruff.
1: Yeah.
0: Those guys went this past weekend, and they lost 2-3.
1: Right.
0: Because?
1: The bullpen.
0: Bullpen and the offense.
1: Yeah.
0: Right?
1: So
0: they went 2-for-12 with runners in scoring position again last night.
1: Yeah. It's not great.
0: But, hey, it's also July.
1: Right. And in the last 30 days, Sal Frelick's hitting .344.
0: Yes. He had a great June.
1: He's starting to dig out of that hole that he put himself in. But, the misses still amplify because people go and look at his total batting average. But it's coming around for him. Is it going to get him towards 300? Probably not because of where it was.
0: Yes.
1: But I mean, he'll be up around, what is he right now? Like,
0: you have it in front of you or no?
1: I have the last 30 days. Hold on. Here the date. So, he's starting to be that hitter again, .252. So, he's raised that batting average
0: quite a bit. Yeah, no, he had a great June.
1: And hopefully that continues and you see him be more .260,
0: yeah,
1: .270.
0: Mm-hmm.
1: I mean, if you're hitting like that at .344 clip, yeah, that'll start getting up there soon, and you'll have people stop being like, after every at bat where he hits it directly at somebody or, you know, whatever. And they'll be like, oh, well, he's only hitting 250. It's like, go look at it.
4: Yeah. I was just fooling about.
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0: Huskers football program fell off under his watch, but he says it was a very big learning experience.
1: I know this. Football is really important. I get that. I understand that. I played it. I've been around the best. I'm connected to the best thought leaders relative to football. And so what I take away is growth. We all learn, especially times of adversity, resilience, all those things we talk to our young people about. I'm looking in the mirror.
0: I, of course, will be introduced at an event at Camp Randall Stadium here in the near future.
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0: Well, the U.S. men's national team won its first knockout stage game in the World Cup since 2002 last night with a 2-0 win over Bosnia-Herzegovina. The U.S. advances to the round of 16, where it's going to face Belgium on Monday in Seattle. With this Wisconsin Sports Zone Network update, I'm Zach Kyle, Print.
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0: Welcome back in. Final 2 hours of the week. I'm Zach Heilprin. Evo is on vacation. He'll be back on Monday. Grant Bill should be joining me soon. Got plenty to get to. U.S. men's national team into the round of 16. They took care of Bosnia. Bosnia. Last night, 2-0. They did it with 10 men for half the game because Flo Elgin got a red card that was pretty suspect and has a lot of people up in arms and has a lot of people wondering if it could be overturned. It can't be. So he's going to miss Monday night's game against Belgium. That game being played in Seattle, probably going to be absolute scenes in Seattle, one of the better soccer cities in the country. Looking forward to that one. We've also got Brewers baseball. They took care of the Reds last night. They've now beat them 51 times in their last 70 meetings. They beat them all six times this year. They won 4-2 last night. Today, they will go for the sweep, and they will put Jacob Mizorowski on the mound. The Miz, we get to see him during the day, and he's going against Chase Burns. It's a fun pitching matchup. Two of the better pitchers going right now in the National League, and Mizorowski will see if he can top, what was it last week, 105.5 on the gun? What was it, 105.7, something like that? Look, I mean, every time he steps to the mound, you're looking for something new and looking for something even more amazing, and he has been able to deliver. So they will do that at 110 today. We've also got big-time moves in the NBA with Jaylen Brown moving on from the Boston Celtics. He's now with the Philadelphia 76ers. They traded him for Paul George and some picks, and it was a rather suspect trade. I think a lot of Boston people were a little surprised that they made that trade, hoping maybe they were going to get something back. But once you put it out there that you're trying to trade them, when they did with Giannis, they were trying to get Giannis, and they brought him. He was on the block, so to say. It was going to be very tough to bring him back, and they don't. They send him off to Philadelphia. And then Sean Eichhorst, the new Wisconsin athletic director, was introduced or officially named yesterday, and then reporters got to talk to him. So we'll play some of those clips in a little bit. But we're going to be joined here in a minute by Connor from Ford Madison. And they've got some good stuff going on this weekend. And if I can get his attention, he's not listening. He's not listening, but he'll be in here in a second. We've got, Connor with Ford Madison. Connor, how you doing this morning?
5: Great. How about you?
0: Pretty good. Pretty good. You guys got a lot of stuff going on this weekend over at Brees Terrace, right?
5: We do.
0: Or Brees Terrace. I lived off of Brees Terrace in college, but yeah, Brees Stevens.
5: Been to many parties there. Yeah. We do.

0: You know, the team picked up a big win on the road last night. We are four games unbeaten, but celebrating July 4th at Bree Stevens this weekend. Match Saturday night, 6:30. Post-game fireworks, Madison's downtown fireworks show, a large fireworks show following the game. So, yeah, it should be a fun weekend. And we all, of course, we've been enjoying and celebrating the U.S. men's soccer team's run as well. Had about 1,000 people out on the pitch last night watching the game on the video board. And then Monday, July 6th, for the next U.S. men's game, we'll be doing a watch party as well.
1: Yeah, it's been exciting, right? I want to talk about that with you. But I want to talk about, just before we get to that, the fireworks is where are those setting off from?
0: Yeah, right in the stadium.
1: Oh, so it's getting
0: if you purchase a ticket to the game, come on in, enjoy a great soccer match. When the game ends, you can come out on the field, throw a blanket down on the field, wait 30 minutes or so after the game until it gets dark, and then right there in the kind of back end of Bree Stevens Field. So it's close proximity, you're right in the action, and really a great show. To celebrate July 4th.
1: That should be awesome.
0: It's always one of our better nights of the year. We've done it. We do a couple shows at Breeze, but we've done it after a game. This will be the second year we've done it, and a great way to mix soccer and fireworks.
1: Yeah, absolutely. We were talking about the game last night because you guys were on the road. We're like, they had the watch party, but we're like, that wasn't a home game. So you guys were on the road last night.
0: Yes, we were on the road in Spokane, Washington.
1: Yep.
0: So in the league, in the team in Spokane, actually worked to adjust the game time to follow the men's national team game. So so if you were at Breeze last night, you could watch the men's national team game on the on the turf, out on the video board. And then in our forward club inside, we did a forward watch party. And it's great to see both the men's national team win, but also seeing forward pick up a win as well.
1: Yeah, that was awesome. That was awesome. You guys got some other events coming up here throughout the summer. I know you got your pints at the pitch, which everybody in Madison, I'm sure, is going to love. What can you tell me a little bit about that?
0: Yeah, I mean, it's essentially a summer beer festival at a soccer game. It's July 11th. Yeah, two pretty simple things to put together, right? A beer festival, a soccer game, and come have some fun. And we do it once a year, 50 different offerings, but then also a great Ford Madison match to, while you're enjoying the food and beverage.
1: Absolutely. And then there's late the 15th. You guys got Bark in the Park.
0: Bark in the Park once a year. Always a great event.
1: Those are awesome.
0: You can
1: buy
0: a ticket package. So you get a ticket, your pup gets a package, or your pup gets a ticket as well. A special section, and then we have kind of treats and all kinds of fun stuff for dogs. So once a year, I think some people wish we would do it 20 times a year for every game, but it's fun to do it once a year and always a good night.
1: People love taking their dogs everywhere.
0: Yeah.
1: Which I get.
0: Especially downtown, and especially, the stadium does have enough room for dogs to move around.
1: Yeah, now I got like an 80-pound golden retriever. He would be a terror there. It would never work. It would never work for him. He's like, most golden retrievers, they're nice. They're not calm, but they're nice. They just want to have a good time. This guy, not so much. So, but that should be a fun night at the park. The men's national team.
0: Yeah.
1: I wanted to get your take on this because obviously the controversy after last night with the red card from Flo Balogun is going to keep him out of Monday night's game. I don't know how they made that call. I mean, when you break it down, when you slow it down to the slowest possible rate, yes. But that's not how a game is played. So I thought it was a really, really tough call.
0: Yeah, it's really unfortunate because I think the best player so far in the tournament
1: for the U.S.
0: Won't be playing in what's probably the biggest match in U.S. men's soccer history. So, it's unfortunate. Pretty clear it wasn't intentional. With that being said, as somebody that coming from the pro soccer world isn't always saying nice things about referees.
1: Yeah.
0: I've been impressed by how good the FIFA referees are for the World Cup, and people make mistakes and not everything is perfect. And then just part of it. And, listen, it's a bad break. But let's hope that the U.S. can kind of ride the momentum they have and figure it out. Pochettino's made brilliant adjustments every game, and let's hope they can figure it out.
1: I've been so impressed with him and his immersion into the U.S. culture. Like he was belting out Country Roads after the game last night. That was awesome.
0: Yeah.
1: That was awesome. I don't know if they've had a coach like that before where it's just like everyone loves him. And again, when you win, it's very easy to love a guy. But I think he's been an awesome addition, and just the vigor that he shows whenever the camera's on him.
0: Yeah, and I think we hadn't really seen, you know, maybe when he was coaching in Europe, you saw his personality, but we hadn't seen it here in the U.S., and now we're starting to see it, you know, in just friendly matches and lead-ups. You hadn't really fully seen it. And he was highly criticized for informing players that didn't make the team by email. They didn't make, you know, so there's a lot of, like, hubbub about him coming into the tournament. Now you're seeing his personality. You're seeing him embrace the country, the team. And I think his style, you know, you're really seeing the athleticism of the American athlete show. And now that athleticism we've seen in so many other sports, you're seeing it in soccer, and he's taking advantage of that. And he's just, every decision he's made so far has been right. Let's hope he keeps going.
1: They're not playing off the back foot, right? They are playing on the front foot, getting after it, which is not something that the U.S. national team has always been.
0: No, I mean, for a lot of years, and like a lot of American soccer teams play is in a defensive kind of form where you're kicking the ball back, building up your system and moving forward. And to see the front foot, to see them being aggressive, and just to really see how athletic they are, the way that they're moving the ball and the touching the ball out of the air, it's really impressive to see, and it's been a lot of fun.
1: For those that don't know a lot about soccer, and I would count myself among that, obviously played it growing up because that's what we did until I was able to play football. But how difficult is it to play one man down like they did last night for 35 minutes?
0: So just a little perspective, right? So if you're a midfielder over the course of a game, you're probably going to run 7 to 9 miles. So for 30 minutes, that's one third of those 9 miles, let's say. So you're essentially chasing for 3 miles. You're losing a race. You're one man down for 3 miles. If you're anywhere in the midfield, if you're Tim Ream in the back, you're probably not doing 9 miles. But it doesn't, when it's such a big field and you're just watching on TV, you don't realize that there's one less person out there. But to be chasing and be one man down for what I think ended up being 35 minutes or 38 minutes, just amazingly impressive, both from a coaching perspective to make sure that you had the right defensive formation, but also just from a grit and athleticism and hustle perspective.
1: What I also loved is they didn't pack it in either, right? The reason they got the goal they did, which was, and I want to ask you about, because it's just an amazing shot, the free kick, just insane. The reason they were in that position is because they did not just sit back. They were able to counterattack very, very quickly because obviously Bosnia was trying to push.
0: And I think that's a sign of the confidence they have with Pochettino and the confidence they've built throughout the tournament. You know, I think it would be really easy to sit back, play defensive, try not to let a goal in, but they're so confident. And they're trusting their abilities. And I think that's why they're willing to counterattack, move forward, and get that second goal.
1: One of the more impressive goals that you've seen?
0: Yeah, I mean, there's been some amazing moments of the tournament, but to clear the wall, and I don't know if you're watching on TV, the announcer actually called it that the Bosnia keeper and defense were leaving up the left corner of the goal.
1: Gave up the entire right side of the goal.
0: Yeah, the right side of the goal or from your
1: whichever way you're going.
0: Yeah, and he called it, but amazing to just get over the wall and you know, sneak it right in there.
1: Yeah, one more thing on Balogun, excuse me. If his name is Messi, is he getting that red card?
0: No. I mean, I haven't dug too deep into it, but I think there's been a few other clips of some stuff Messi has maybe done over the tournament, over the years especially, but even the tournament this year. And it's probably, I mean, Messi, Mbappe, Ronaldo, they're probably playing the next game.
1: Yeah, absolutely. All right, one more time. Fireworks coming up on Saturday. What explain what we got?
0: Ford Madison FC game Saturday night, July 4th, 6:30 game, followed by Madison's downtown fireworks show. And then, of course, for the next U.S. men's national team game on Monday now, I think Madison's largest World Cup watch party over at Bree Stevens Field. Bring a blanket, food and beverage for sale. Watch on the video board with 1,000 of your closest friends.
1: And come experience Bree Stevens, the 100-year anniversary, or the 100-year celebration, birthday, whatever you want to call
0: amazing.
1: It.
0: Yeah, pretty amazing. 100 years at Bree Stevens Field.
1: It's awesome. It's awesome. All right, Connor, really appreciate your time, man.
0: Great to be here. Thanks so much.
1: All right.
2: Good morning. 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
1: And the moves that made, and he was talking about, or moves that they should make, and he was talking about Christian Yelich and being a leadoff hitter. And I'm like, as soon as he said, I'm like, I know who's not a fan of that right now. It'd be Grant Bills.
10: Well, no one. I mean, no one should be a fan of that right now.
1: The way he's playing.
10: So it's not just... So, look, there's a world in which a player isn't playing all that well, and they're still a fine candidate for the leadoff spot.
1: Okay.
10: Like, Yelich wasn't good 2020, 2021, 2022, like, coming off a couple of those MVP years.
1: Yeah.
10: He wasn't awesome, but he didn't really strike out, and he walked a ton. So, okay, the leadoff spot's not a bad spot for him. He's striking out now more than at any point in his career, and he's walking less than any point in his career. So it's not just that he's slumping, it's what that slump is, you know, leading to. It's not like if he was hitting 180 and hitting a bunch of home runs, okay, well that's a slump, but you know, we can work with that. I'm not sure what they do with him right now. Least of all, hit leadoff.
1: Knock him down. Well, yeah. But if he's not hitting the leadoff spot,
10: He's not hitting 234. Right. So you're actually talking about him, you know, in the bottom half of the order. I would rather have Garrett Mitchell hit right now.
1: Well, I mean, he went 4 for 4 last night, couple doubles and a triple, and then
10: should have hit for the cycle. I mean, he's a couple inches shy of the cycle if that ball gets over the wall.
1: That's what RJ was saying, and also got called out on a pretty controversial play at home.
10: I don't know why the umpire called that safe in the moment, just from the eye in the sky, like the foot beat the ball there by a bit. I thought he also blocked the plate, and I also thought he beat it, but okay. I'm glad it didn't matter.
1: He's out. He later got that run, right?
10: With the
1: wild pitch. He later got that run back.
10: He drove in another run and scored another run.
1: I mean, he had the go ahead run.
10: So I'd rather have Garrett Mitchell hit over Christian Yelich if we're talking about the sixth or the seventh, probably that.
1: But like, who's your leadoff guy then?
10: Well,
1: because Churio. Jackson Churio, he has done it. But do you want to give him that many opportunities without guys on base?
10: So, sure. A lot of teams just hit their best bat leadoff, you know.
1: So who's their best bat? William Contreras.
10: Churio.
1: You know who's been playing, we talked about this last hour, had a great June.
10: Mm-hmm.
1: Is Sal Frelick.
10: Sal could hit leadoff.
1: Yeah. I think that might be the best option at this point.
10: I don't hate it. I think he did it quite a bit last year, didn't he? I would have to go back and look at his splits maybe once Bill's show starts, because now I'm just kind of curious. But
1: yeah.
10: Well, here's the thing. Does Murph just want to hit their best player, kind of the leadoff man in the modern sense, or do you still want to have, you know, slap hitter, contact hitter? Okay, well then Sal would be a great leadoff guy.
1: Yes.
10: He's got to play like he did last month. You know, he's probably not going to hit, you know, 300, but he needs to be hitting 250 or north of 250 with his profile to be a leadoff hitter.
1: I think he was like at 354 last month.
10: Woo!
1: And now his average, like the first 2 months of the season, was like 200 something.
10: It was low
1: 200s.
10: Ghastly.
1: So now he's batting like 250 for the year. That's plenty good enough, especially if he's able to stay in that range for the rest of the year. He's not a 350 hitter, but. Right?
10: Like
1: that's not who he's going to be.
10: He's a modern, at his best, he's a modern version of a 350 hitter, which is like a 280 hitter, which is about what he hit last year.
1: Yeah.
10: He's not Luis Arraez, but that's what he does, right? It's soft contact and bloop singles and, you know, putting the ball through, you know, one side, like, and that plays as a leadoff hitter. Unless, of course, you just want to put Churio there to give him the most at bats possible. It's just kind of a matter of perspective. But no matter your perspective, it can't be Yelich.
1: Right.
10: But Yelich also can't hit 234, so now we're talking about sitting Yelich against lefties, which they're already doing, and probably putting him in the bottom half of the order, at, you know, when he does play.
1: What is the problem doing that? Is it just because it's Yelich?
10: Yeah.
1: Is it because he's the team leader, he's the face of the franchise type of thing?
10: Yeah.
1: Because he still is the face, right? Or is Mizorowski taking that over?
10: Depends on what you consider.
1: When you think of the Brewers right now, who do you think of? If you're on a national scale, who do you think of?
10: Well, Mizorowski's having the incredible season. I still think Yelich is the face of the team.
1: Okay.
10: But that's because he's been there. Just like I thought Braun until the end was the face of, you know, even though he wasn't the best player. I also think Yelich is, you know, the spokesman, the dignitary in the clubhouse and for the team.
1: Sure.
10: Which is important. Same with Woodruff, even when they're not playing or playing well. I would just rather have someone else play. That's the thing. Like, put him in the bottom half of the order. I don't really want him down there right now either with how he's playing.
1: Correct. But you can only give him so many days off before it's like you're sitting him.
10: Yeah, before he's just, you know.
1: before he's
10: just furniture.
1: Yes, yeah. Exactly.
10: But Garrett Mitchell doing what he did against lefty, like, that's not nothing. Like, if Garrett Mitchell can hit lefties, then what are we talking about? Then he's should be an everyday player.
1: Yes.
10: You know, but based on what we've seen. So I'm not sitting Sal. You have two first basemen, one you would like to DH, whether it's Bowers or Vaughn. So, like,
1: it's tough.
10: It's very tough.
1: Because yeah, it's tough. Look, the offense, again, was not great last night. They did what they needed to do. They manufactured runs, thanks to Garrett Mitchell. And they went 2 for 12, again, with runners in scoring position. This is just, we can talk about it being a slump. We can talk about it being a, you know, we just go through this. That's that's the Pat Murphy aspect of it. And that's true. And it's fantastic that it's July 2nd and not September 2nd or October 2nd. So do it now. I still think the offense is better than it's been for the last few weeks or the last 3 weeks.
10: Yes. And what's frustrating and we talked about this coming off the Cubs series, is you don't always have to be lights out with runners in scoring position to score runs.
11: Right.
10: You know what I mean? You get a runner on third to start an inning. You don't need to get a hit to score that guy. You just need good at-bats. And the at-bats have been better this week. Now, they're against the Reds, who suck and blow.
11: Suck, suck, suck.
10: And cannot beat the Brewers. Francona was asked after game two of the series, you know, sometimes, you know, Terry, one team just has the number of another team. Do you think that's what's going on here? Yeah. He goes, well, no, I don't believe in that. And if I was Terry Francona, I said, duh, yes. We're not okay with it. We're not happy about it. We got to fix it. But yeah, oh my God.
11: He was asked about it again last night.
10: Was he? I haven't listened.
11: I didn't hear that one, but he did say, I think they asked him if they were a good team or not. Not the Reds. Yeah, are the Brewers a good team?
10: Yeah.
11: This is what he said.
12: They're a very good team. They're hard to beat because they challenge you in so many ways. But we just have to be more consistent in a number of areas.
11: In other words, it's us, not them.
10: Yeah, we have to stop sucking.
11: Yes.
10: Well,
11: good luck with that.
10: And they've just done these little things here and there. I don't know if it all comes out in the wash, if it would have made a difference in the results. But Suarez getting picked off, you know, trying to steal and giving Sproat the lifeline in the first inning two nights ago or last night. Like Spencer Steer. Well, I guess it was Suarez again running down Steer's back and he breaks for home and then they get a free out on the base pass. Like, what are you guys doing? Like, what are you morons actually doing out there?
11: Yeah, it's bad. Their bullpen is horrible. Like, that has been as big of an issue as anything.
10: I mean, the frustrating thing is their starters blow, too. It's just the Brewers haven't been able to make it matter. These starters, they're missing a couple of guys. The guys they faced this week, get out of my face.
11: Well, today is a little bit different.
10: Who do they have today?
11: Chase Burns.
10: Yeah, Chase Burns, very good.
11: Who's been good. So it's Mizrowski versus Chase Burns today, 110.
10: Oh.
11: Yeah, Miz. The Miz.
10: I'm very day-to-day, so
11: on The Miz? You're not in on him?
10: Meaning when the game ended last night, I didn't even know today was a day game, and I didn't know who was going.
11: Yeah, Miz versus Chase Burns before they head out to Arizona. They're in the midst of 27 games in 27 days. I believe they are now 10-5 in that stretch.
10: They'll take that.
11: You will take that.
10: I guess I did know that it was Miz and Burns today because people were wondering, why do you put Drouin versus Abbott on ESPN last night, which I'm sure was some broadcast like rollover inventory thing, and then Miz and Burns are going at it today, and that's back on regional TV, which I prefer. I hate watching baseball on ESPN, but I do remember people talking about that.
11: Okay, all right.
10: Sorry, just had to get that off my chest.
11: Yep, I got you. Don't they make those decisions much earlier?
10: Yeah.
11: So, like, did they know that that was going to be the matchup?
10: Probably not.
11: Okay.
10: This is what people are saying. I wasn't saying this. This is what people were saying.
11: I got you. All right. Let's go to the phone lines. Who we got this morning?
13: Hey, it's Darnell.
11: Hey, Darnell. How's it going?
10: Darnell.
13: Hey, real quick change of the tune over to the Badger AD hire again.
11: Yep.
13: One last thing. I've noticed some of the sympathizers of hiring this guy. The idea is that, well, we're not going to look at the big swing and miss with Nebraska. We're going to look at the full body of work or the full, like, going back all the way to the 90s, right? And then up to here, he's got a 30-year career that he's, you know, kind of can hang his hat on. If we did that with, say, a Badger basketball team, that, like, we want to look at their full body of work, but they have a loss or two losses to a quad four teams in the middle of the season. You know?
11: Yeah.
13: Doesn't that kind of bring you down a little bit as you go into the NCAA tournament?
11: It absolutely, like a little bit? It absolutely does. It makes you question whether how good that team is. It makes you question whether they are the team that you see that has success. And Sean Eichhorst has had success. It's just those games kind of like sit in the back of your mind, like, is that who they truly are? And that would make me feel, with Sean Eichhorst, his hire of Mike Riley and some of the deafness of the culture there at Nebraska, is that who he is? Is that, that so it gives you pause, absolutely, for sure.
13: Yeah, I think that's what scares me a little bit, is like we could get the good, right? But we could also get the worst of the worst.
11: Yep.
13: Which the more you read about what happened there in Nebraska, the more it scares you a little bit. So you hope that that's in the rearview mirror. But I thought that was, I think it might have been Jesse on Grant Show yesterday just talking about that. And I was like,
11: yeah,
13: I don't know if I want to like crucify a guy because he had a couple bad years, but those are some pretty bad years to have as an AD.
11: They absolutely were. And yet the last 9 years at Texas, or the last 8 years at Texas, have been pretty successful. It's just,
10: was
11: it's a
10: he
11: different
10: like
11: job.
10: Four, though?
11: No. No. No. He was the deputy athletic director. That's number two.
10: Okay.
11: Right, and he also oversaw the football program.
10: Okay, sure.
11: What? You asked.
10: That's true. I did ask. You answered.
11: I think I will say this. I think Jesse and I think and others are not wrong in pointing out that if we take the worst moment of someone's career, like if we just judge Greg Gard on 2018, or we just, you know, judged Barry Alvarez on 1995, or, you know what I'm saying?
10: Sure.
11: Like if we just judge them on their worst year or their worst moment, no one's going to look good. So that is, I think that I understand where they're coming from that, but he had one chance to make the biggest hire you make as an athletic director, and he did it at a school that considered itself a blue blood at the moment, probably still does, even though it's not, and made a horrible hire that is indefensible. And it was indefensible in the moment, it's indefensible now, and he lost his job because of it.
13: Yeah. I mean, obviously, as a Badger, I'm really hoping it works out and everything works out, but I think they probably could have made, they could have done better, don't you think? Like they
11: certainly could have done.
13: At least from a resume standpoint.
11: They certainly could have done sexier. Like this is far from a sexy pick. And every time someone says that, well, Luke Fickell's a sexy pick, and how did that work out? I get that.
10: Apples and oranges to a degree with a coach and an administrator.
11: Absolutely, I get that. It's just, I don't know how it's going to work out. I as I said yesterday, I'm not overwhelmed by the hire. I'm not underwhelmed by it. I'm whelmed. Like it's a meh hire. He checks boxes that they wanted to check off. He doesn't check boxes that some fans and others wanted to check off. And that's just the type of hire it is. It's not something that's going to make people so excited, and it's not going to be something, in the most cases, they're going to really, really piss people off. It's a meh, bleh type of hire.
13: One more question for you about it. Do you think that they were getting a little time press where they're like, we need to do this. We can't just be A-B-list for this many months or this many weeks? Up against it.
11: It's interesting that you mention that because Eric Wilcots, who's the interim chancellor, was asked about it. And he said, absolutely, we thought it was very, very important to get somebody in that seat as soon as possible. Because of the things that are going on in college athletics, they thought, and the changing nature of it so very quickly, that, yeah, it was it is not something they wanted to take more time than they did with it already. Chris McIntosh, that was in April that he announced that he was leaving, and it's July 2nd, so they made the hire essentially June 30th. The search went for like less than a month and change, and they got this guy in the seat. So yes, I think absolutely there was timing here that they felt they needed some guy there as soon as possible.
13: I also think they probably need to make this chancellor thing happen. If they're going to go with the interim guy, they need to make that official.
11: Yeah.
13: Just because that I feel like has been up in the air for a really long time. And even during my younger sister graduated from UW this spring, and they had the commencement ceremony and everything. And the lady that's leaving was getting booed the entire ceremony.
11: Yes.
13: Right?
11: Yeah.
13: And they're like, we want someone new. We want someone new. They don't have anybody new yet. And that was, that was 2+ months ago now. So,
11: yeah. That's about it, too. Like, that's even more important. And I know we're sitting here, as you talk on a sports station, the AD is what we're focused on. But that's an extremely, extremely important hire, the chancellor position. So I think Eric Wilcots has a very good chance of it end up being him. But I don't know the timing here. I don't know if this is as important as getting the guy as an AD first.
13: Yeah. Well, yeah, I figured I'd throw that out. I was like, it seems like a little off to me.
11: For
13: like
11: sure.
13: Where they're just kind of rushing things, but I guess it makes sense. You don't want to go into the beginning of football season without an AD.
11: Correct.
13: So I get that.
11: Yep, for sure. All right, man. Hey, appreciate it. Have a great 4th.
10: Thanks, Darnell.
13: Yeah, you too.
11: Later.
10: Did I tell you I texted Ben Kenny last night on this topic?
11: You did not.
10: I said, you are missed on our network this week. You could have ripped some amazing UW takes. Lots of Nebraska, Iowa, Wisconsin history. And he goes, what happened? I've been so checked out.
11: He's so full
10: Which is
11: it.
10: Classic, Ben. I said, their new AD, they hired, what's his name?
11: Really? We've been doing shows on him the last
10: it's
11: 10 days?
10: It's not sticking in my brain. Sean Eichhorst. But I just said, the guy who fired Pelini. And he goes, ha, ha, ha, no way. That's fitting. Why is he employed? Question mark. So that's, that was the extent of our conversation.
11: He's a summer associate at something in New York. And
10: he doesn't have time.
11: I just don't have time. I have no idea what's going on.
10: I've been so out of it.
11: Yeah. I don't buy that for a second. I don't know. I don't buy that for a second.
10: Why is he employed?
11: Yeah. The question that Darnell asked about the timing of it, we'll play this from Eric Wilcots. This was because he was asked about it.
10: Interim chancellor
11: Eric Wilcots.
14: My approach in going into this was, we need to get our next athletic director in the seat as soon as possible to help us navigate this incredibly rapidly changing landscape. So that got us started, because we want somebody in the seat who understands the world, right, that we're in, can help us navigate that world. And so that's what set the timing. But I should, even with that timing, the charge was always, we got to find excellence, right? We got to find the best person to help us do that.
11: If you took a drink every time they said excellence in that press conference yesterday, whether it was Eichhorst or Wilcots, you would have been drunk by minute 10.
10: Maybe I'll do that. We'll probably play some of it on Bill's show today. I can test that out.
11: Yeah. Do you want, did I send the Raw?
10: Yes. Yeah, and thank you, by the way. I played a little bit of that on my show last night.
11: Oh, did you?
10: I thought Jesse made some good points. I was like, Jesse, this isn't very sexy. You know? He said, well, why does it need to be sexy? I'm like, well, that's a good point. But then there needs to be some sexy somewhere. There's no sexy anywhere right now, Zach.
11: That's the problem. We were talking, and we talked about with Vagabond John yesterday, like the face of the, mm-hmm. face of the program. Mm-hmm. Who is it?
10: Mm-hmm.
11: Can it be Eichhorst?
10: Yeah. No.
11: So I talked about that with Jesse on the camp, and he was also in agreement. Like there really isn't right now.
10: No, it can't be.
11: And it won't be Eichhorst. It needs, certainly not going to be Greg Gard. In my opinion, I don't think that is, I don't think people think of, when they think of Wisconsin, think of Greg Gard.
10: Which is wrong, by the way, but I would agree that they don't.
11: Very successful.
10: Very successful.
11: I think people, as bad as it's going to say, do you think people still think Barry Alvarez?
10: Yeah.
11: Okay.
10: Yes.
11: All right.
10: Yes.
11: Ugh,
10: that's a good point.
11: That's tough.
10: Yeah.
11: That's very tough.
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30: I'm meteorologist Paul Trombley with your updated forecast. Sunshine mixed with clouds at times today, with daytime highs approaching 86. Winds out of the southwest around 5 miles per hour. Partly cloudy skies again tonight. Chance of thunderstorms. Lows level off around 67. Overcast skies tomorrow. Chance of thunderstorms. High temperatures reach up to 84. That's the latest forecast on Sports Talk 105.1. Currently 73.
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1: Welcome back in.
10: Thank you.
1: 4th of July. Coming up, Grant. You have plans.
10: I'm a patriot.
1: Are you?
10: Yes. Certainly felt that way last night. Yeah, watching soccer. 4th of July coming up. Yeah, absolutely.
1: You're a music guy.
10: Yeah, I'm a song guy. Is that
1: I was
10: what
1: about
10: you're
1: to say? Song guy.
10: Yeah, what
1: you're a music guy. Like Ebo and you guys, you're music guys. Is there a better song than Country Roads that could be sung after the game? I thought it's electric. Don't get me wrong. It's electric. Absolutely electric. Like chills when you hear an entire stadium and you see Pochettino belting it out, mm-hmm. top of his lungs, like it was electric. Is there another song that maybe involves the entire country as opposed to Western Virginia? Which apparently that is the song is not about West Virginia,
10: it's about the western part of Virginia.
1: Yes. Which is very unknown.
10: I wonder if John Denver is like, I'm gonna
1: that John Denver's full of
10: Yeah, John, he's right in that. It's like, yeah, those morons in the state, West Virginia, really think I'm going to. Is there another song? I don't know. Freebird for Hockey felt kind of fitting after a goal.
1: And they do that with soccer as well.
10: Do they after a goal?
1: Yep.
10: I watch so much of my sports on mute, so I'm I miss out on a lot of these things.
11: I do that with football. I don't do it with soccer. I don't really watch a ton of baseball.
10: I do it almost exclusively with baseball. I either listen on the radio or watch on the TV on mute.
11: I have zero interest in, like, when it's football, it's like Badgers especially. I will not listen.
10: Yeah, because Tim Brando will set you off.
11: Just everything sets me off.
10: What do they really know? I was thinking about that the other day.
11: What?
10: That Tim Brando quote when he was talking about Wisconsin podcasters.
11: Yes. Hey, I would hope he was referring to you. I suppose to me.
10: I don't have the footprint that my show does not have the footprint of the camp.
11: I mean, it absolutely does on the greater Wisconsin area.
10: Oh, sure. On the radio. Yeah.
11: Yes. It's a significantly followed show.
10: Do you think Tim Brando's tuning in on
11: to your podcast? FM dial? To your podcast? Perhaps.
10: What does he really know? I'm going to dig that audio up today, if only just to entertain myself.
11: Yeah.
10: What were we talking about? Oh, watching games on mute. Yes. I don't watch football games on mute.
11: Because you need to know what's going on?
10: Maybe.
11: You're not as fluid with football. You don't really know football very well.
10: Yeah, Zach, that's it. No, you got me clocked. I don't know what it is. The audio is additive to football in a way that it's maybe not with other sports for me.
11: Okay, I gotcha.
10: Or maybe it's a Sunday thing. I think it must be a Sunday thing. Because
11: a hungover thing?
10: No. On a weeknight, I listen to a lot of sports radio, podcasts, and audiobooks.
11: Sure.
10: So if I get home and there's a baseball game that starts right away, that's my audio time. So I'll watch. If I'm not listening to the game on the radio, I'll watch and then I'll listen to something in my, you know.
11: Do you read books or do you listen to books?
10: I read books too. Mostly fly fishing books. Mostly slop. Outdoor slop.
11: Fly fishing books?
10: Mm-hmm. From the greats.
11: Are they like how-to guides?
10: No.
11: What are they about?
10: Some of the great outdoorsmen, authors of our time.
11: What are they about?
10: Biographies, short stories.
11: About people that fly fish.
10: Yes. Like naturalist author, like Tom McGuane. Like he is a lifelong outdoorsman, fisherman. He writes fiction stories like novels, but also like has books where each chapter is about a place where he's traveled and, you know.
11: Ah, so it's more travel than fly fishing.
10: I don't know. How you're not clocking what I'm telling you right now. It's not travel. It's this chapter is I'm fishing in a certain place and I learned this lesson about life through this experience.
11: Okay. I gotcha.
10: You know, type of thing.
11: I gotcha. So really it's life books.
10: Sure.
11: It's about. Well, you haven't told me, like, does he teach you how to fly fish in the books?
10: No, it's not like that.
11: So then why are you saying fly fishing books?
10: Because that is the root of the activity. That's the theme of the book that's written. It's life through the perspective of angling, if you will.
11: What's angling?
10: So there's a couple words that I've been using to make myself. That's one, you know, you're an angler. You're not a fisher. And also, I've been starting to say director of athletics instead of athletic director.
11: In many places they call it that.
10: I know. I really like how it makes me feel when I say it. I really feel smarter when I say it.
11: Yeah. I'm never going to say that.
10: It's like saying film instead of movie.
11: Yeah. You're a little bougie.
10: Yeah.
11: Yeah.
10: Director of athletics. Yeah. Sean Eichhorst.
11: All right. We'll go to the phones. Who we got this morning?
0: Hey, it's Andy in Sun Prairie. How are you doing?
11: Fantastic.
0: Hey, glad to hear the dulcet tones of Zach Heilprin in the morning.
11: I bet.
0: And even hearing you guys, it's just been great this last week. So
11: appreciate that.
0: Just wanted to tell you that, and I wanted to tell you we're on our way to the Brewer game today. We're going to watch Miz complete the sweep. And I gave you an assignment a week ago or so to tell me who the third baseman is that we're going to pick up. So I still want to know who that's going to be. I've read something about a couple people, maybe, but I can't remember as I sit here who they were. I really want to know the bat that we need, who we're going to pick up, or who we could at least. So I have something to cheer for.
11: Yeah.
0: In this timeout leading up to the.
10: Who's Andy?
11: I did not cut him off.
10: Yeah, it sounds like
11: that's usually me that does that.
10: Well, the Giants probably trade Rafi Devers. He used to play third base. The Reds should trade Eugenio Suarez because they're dog water. I don't know. I don't think the Brewers are going to do anything at the deadline.
11: Yeah.
10: And it keeps coming up on Bill's show, and I get it, because it's that time of year you talk about trade deadline potential, but I don't think they're going to do anything. So I don't want to poo-poo that segment. I don't want to poo-poo an opportunity to talk on the radio.
11: Right. Well, but, I mean, that's what has been the norm.
10: Nothing.
11: For these breaks. Right. For these, for the previous, these trade deadlines, these last few years, what has been the norm?
10: To do nothing.
11: To add fringe pieces.
10: And not just fringe. David Stearns used to add fringe pieces. You know, we'll sign Daniel or a trade for Daniel Norris or, you know, a reliever. Right. Like Matt Arnold hasn't even done that. He's like, we'll give up nothing to get a guy who's rehabbing a massive injury and maybe it'll work, but probably not.
11: For what reason do you think that is?
10: He doesn't trade prospects, any of them.
11: Because?
10: Because that's how they continue to be good every year.
11: Do you think, right, but do any of these, do they all come up at some time and that is when things go all in?
10: I don't think they'll ever go all in.
11: I mean, have they ever?
10: I mean,
11: I feel like they did it. I mean, the CC Sabathia thing was
10: sure
11: pretty significant.
10: Okay, so first of all, when you say all in, you make it sound like we're trading all the prospects.
11: Well, no, I mean, like going, you have, if you have holes, you're willing to trade significant prospects to fill those holes because you think you can win a World Series.
10: I mean, they went pretty hard in 2018. They got Moustakas, they got Scope, they got Sedan. Like 2018 was a sneaky, like very pushy, tradey year.
11: Absolutely.
10: Especially following the acquisition of Christian Yelich. I mean, they traded Dubon for Pomerantz in 19. Like they've made big, mostly under Stearns. The biggest prospect that Matt Arnold has traded was Yofri Rodriguez for Quinn Priester last year. And that was still even a small part of the deal because they gave up the pick and, you know, some other things.
11: It turned out, I mean, Priester was pretty good last year.
10: He's great. I think they won that trade already. If Priester never throws another pitch for the Brewers, I think they won that trade.
11: Wouldn't be bad to have him right now, though.
10: No, wouldn't be bad to have him.
11: Because you could then put, I mean, look, I think they're top, we've talked about this all week, right? The top of their bullpen, you like. With Uribe, McGill.
10: I like their A's.
11: Ashby. That's what I'm saying. The top of the bullpen. The guys that you would be pitching in high leverage situations.
10: They're missing their B's right now. They're missing DL Hall.
11: Yes.
10: And I mean, Drouin was that piece for about 2 weeks there.
11: So that's what I'm saying. I'm saying if you have Quinn Priester, if you have Logan Henderson, like if you're able to push some of those guys down into the bullpen, your bullpen all of a sudden looks much better and you're not really worried about those guys come October.
10: No, you
11: right?
10: get
11: September, October.
10: You get Drouin back in the pen when Henderson comes back, just like they were able to put Chad Patrick in the pen when certain guys got healthy. Then you get DL Hall healthy. Now that bullpen's got a nice, you know, meaty middle.
11: Yes.
10: Of guys who can give you, you know, an inning and a half. Drouin could give you. Drouin's been pretty darn good as a starter. Just little tweaks and little improvements here and there. I know it's not Miz or Harrison or like, yeah, he's not elite on that level, but he's taken some nice steps and developed, and they've tweaked his game a little bit. So I almost feel bad that he would have to go back to the pen, but he was really, really, really good in that role when he was in that role for about 2 weeks there before he was added to the rotation again.
11: Have you ever seen Miz pitch in person?
10: No.
11: I feel like that's something we need to do.
10: You want to go today?
11: We should. Just.
10: All right, I'll tell Bill.
11: Tell Bill that he's on his own.
10: Hey, I texted Austin. Don't know if he's coming in. We're going to the Brewer game.
11: Austin's going to do it from up in Duluth. Oh, where is he? Is he in Duluth? Where is he?
2: Yeah, that's true.
10: I'm going to be in Duluth next weekend, by the way. I forgot. I'm going to the North Shore.
11: Nice.
10: I know. I'm excited.
11: Nice. I feel like I'm kind of jealous of them going to the game today because it just is different, I suspect, in person seeing that. I don't know that I could tell the difference between a 103-mile-an-hour fastball and a 99-mile-an-hour fastball just with my eyes, but probably just sounds different.
10: You can feel it sounds different.
11: When it hits the glove. When it hits the glove. Woof.
10: Enjoy the game, Andy. Yep. Sorry we lost your call.
11: Yep, sorry about that.
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1: Right, so you can get back where I'm sitting right now and you can spend 7 hours here and here. Or not, it's not 7 hours, is it? 8 hours? You're only here like what, like 7, 8 hours a day?
10: A little over nine.
1: Oh, nice. Thanks. Not that anybody's counting.
10: You clearly are.
1: You're the one that hates coming to work.
10: I don't hate coming to work. It's a pleasure to come.
1: Oh,
10: work
1: that's
10: and
1: right.
10: Be
1: you want you want
10: day.
1: Everybody else to go to work.
10: Yeah,
1: I got you.
10: Work from home. Break. They have a work from home job.
1: Okay. We don't need to get into that again today.
10: Made up job.
1: We don't need to get into that today.
10: It's a hybrid position, actually. Good.
1: I was saying that I don't know that I know anybody more miserable than you.
10: I'm not miserable, though.
1: You sound miserable.
10: No, I'm not.
1: Okay. Okay. All right.
10: But what was your follow-up?
1: That was it. That's all I got.
10: That just I'm miserable?
1: Yeah.
10: I'm not miserable.
1: All right. What do you want to talk about next hour?
10: Do you care at all about the Celtics giving away Jaylen Brown?
1: I want to talk about that.
10: Okay. I would love to spend a couple minutes on that.
1: We should do that. We should do that.
10: We don't have to do it next, but I would love to get into that.
1: It is insane.
10: Oh, it's a good song.
1: Isn't it? Isn't it insane? Like, to give him up for that? But also...
10: They gave him away. Right. To a rival.
1: Exactly.
10: You give him away to the West Coast, fine. I get it. I mean, if that's the best you can do.
1: It's crazy what they got back for him. But they also knew they could not bring him back in.
10: Apparently.
1: After what happened with Giannis.

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2: We'll make it six straight wins for the Brewers over the Reds this season. Milwaukee earned its latest victory last night, 4-2, with Garrett Mitchell playing the hero. He went 4-for-4 with two doubles and a triple. That triple scored the go-ahead run in the seventh inning. He scored soon after on a wild pitch. Aaron Ashby got the win, his major league leading 12th on the year, while Trevor McGill picked up his 12th save of the season. Milwaukee has beaten Cincinnati in all six meetings this year. We'll go for another sweep this afternoon. First pitch at 1:10. Meanwhile, Sean Eichel believes his experience since being fired at Nebraska in 2017 will serve him well at Wisconsin as he becomes the new athletic director. The school made the move official yesterday, spoke with reporters about what his last 9 years at Texas taught him as he prepares to return to leading an athletic department.
3: Our transition

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1: Well, the U.S. men's national team advancing in the knockout stage at the World Cup for the first time in 24 years. That's after a 2-0 win over Bosnia and Herzegovina last night. The U.S. managed it despite being down to 10 men for the final 30 minutes. They're going to face Belgium on Monday in Seattle. With this Wisconsin Sports Zone Network update, I'm Zach Heil.
2: 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Nah.
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0: Welcome in. Final hour.
1: We're going to say thank you this time.
0: Thank you.
1: Well, welcome back. Final hour of the program for the week. My final hour of the week. Grant's got a few more hours to go.
2: I should leave at 3 o'clock today.
1: We will have a... You just record your show. No one needs to call in. You don't like your callers anyway.
2: Well, that's not true. I adore my callers. I just want to leave. It's been the longest week in human history.
1: Well, because you haven't gotten your outlet, right? You haven't been able to get to the gym.
2: I don't know that that's it.
1: Is it just because you've had to be here 2 hours earlier?
2: I went to the gym. I mean, that's certainly part of it.
1: I apologize, Grant.
2: No.
1: Next time I'll try and get some other people in.
2: No. I love hosting shows with you, Zach. I did go to the gym this morning.
1: Oh, nice.
2: I sat in the sauna. One of our coworkers was there, and I just chose not to. They just didn't say anything.
1: Really?
2: Yeah.
1: Did they see you?
2: Probably. I don't know.
1: You saw them.
2: Yeah.
1: And you just didn't do anything.
2: The sauna's smaller than this studio, by the way.
1: I didn't know it was a sauna is where you saw him at.
2: Yeah.
1: So you were in the sauna.
2: For probably over 15 minutes.
1: And no words said between you two.
2: I mean, there were probably 8 to 10 people in there, to be fair.
1: Oh, then, yeah, I don't think that's a big deal.
2: I mean, everyone was kind of chatting.
1: I would just give him a nod.
2: Didn't even do that.
1: Do you like this person?
2: I'm indifferent.
1: Do you know them?
2: Yeah.
1: You've talked to them here?
2: Uh-huh.
1: Oh,
2: I've talked to them outside of work too.
1: Really?
2: Yes.
1: You have to tell me who that is off the air. Unless you want to tell me on the air.
2: I mean, it's Raven.
1: Oh. They have their male and female saunas in the same place?
2: Yeah.
1: Really?
2: It's like out on the pool deck. But
1: so it's not really a sauna then. Or is it?
2: Yes, it is. You open the door, you go in.
1: Oh, okay. I got you. I'm thinking of it like being like a door, like a Yeah, go ahead. Sorry.
2: Yeah, no. It's fine. I just close my eyes. I'm like, I just wanted plausible deniability. So if I run into them in the building, like, he didn't say anything. I'm like, sorry, I was so out of it.
1: Well, you don't have that anymore because you just said that you saw him.
2: Yeah, she doesn't listen to this. She's not listening to the show.
1: She doesn't, but I will let her know it. You saw her and you said, I don't want to.
2: I don't like talking to people in the sauna. It's my relaxing. It's my relax time. This is when I talk to people. I talk to people for 9 hours a day.
1: Yeah.
2: I really sound miserable, and I'm not.
1: I think I just bring it out in you. So good for me.
2: Maybe.
1: Jaylen Brown.
2: Yes.
1: Is a member of, or will be a member of, the Philadelphia 76ers in what was a blockbuster trade yesterday, but it was a surprise in what went back to Boston. Mm-hmm. This guy is the 2024 Finals MVP, coming off the best year of his career. He said it was his favorite year, which apparently did not always go over well with people. He did much of the year without Jason Tatum. He's a top 10 player in the league right now. Yeah. Top 10-ish player in the league
2: right now. Close enough, yeah. He's all NBA this last year, yep.
1: So top 15 at least.
2: MVP finalist.
1: So I'm going to go with top 10, and we'll just go with that. And he gets traded for Paul George, who, first of all, couldn't stay healthy. Got suspended, did he not?
2: Steroids, yep.
1: Can't stay healthy. And he plays from the same division. I mean, it's not even just the same division. It's the same conference, obviously. Mm-hmm. It's a rival. It's a team that you got knocked out of the playoffs by.
2: 36 years old, making 110.

0: million combined the next 2 years.
1: Meanwhile, Jaylen Brown still has plenty of good basketball in him.
0: Only 29?
1: It is as questionable of a trade as possible. It's also a trade I know Boston had to make because they put they had to make the trade because he is a different cat. He is a guy that is not going to be happy. If he's not happy, he is going to make everybody else miserable. And when they put his name out there for Giannis, it kind of made this almost a guarantee that was going to happen. I just don't see Brad Stevens getting raked over the coals like this very often.
0: Well, the Boston media, Celtics media is softer than Charmin. But
1: I'm saying not just by the media, but like getting
0: generally
1: getting fleeced on a guy. Usually you don't think Brad Stevens and getting fleeced in the same
0: sense. No, he's back-to-back exec of the year, I think.
1: So
0: very highly thought of.
1: Yes.
0: I'm not so sure, by the way. Let's start with this. I'm not so sure they had to trade him.
1: Okay.
0: Maybe they did, but my counterpoint is they've waved his name conspicuously many times in trade rumors before. For Durant, I think even back when I was in college when Jimmy Butler and Kawhi Leonard were available, like, I'm pretty sure his name was in there. They waved it. Who was the most recent? Not Durant, but there was another one. Like 4 or 5 times this has happened before Giannis. And they've brought him back every time. Now, maybe this was the final straw, and maybe they did have to do it this time.
1: Maybe.
0: But, I mean, what would you do, Zach? Do you say, okay, we're going to bring him back and we'll find a way to make it work because he's a professional and he's making a lot of money and he's a competitor? Or we'll give him away for nothing because it might be a little awkward for us at first?
1: I don't think it's the awkward thing. I think it's the idea of where they traded him to. Like, say, if they had traded him to the West Coast, if they had traded to a Western, say, send him to Portland or something like that, right? Pair him with John Morant.
0: Well, and I guess it's not even about the package. It's if you don't think you can get anything close to a balanced return, then I'm saying I would just deal with the awkwardness and try to keep him.
1: What's funny is there were better deals that were at least rumored or reported than this one.
0: What have you seen?
1: Don't have specifics.
0: Okay.
1: When I'm watching stuff. There, you get people saying they had heard of better deals. I'm not going to sit here and pretend that I follow the NBA as closely as you do.
0: I don't follow it that closely either.
1: But there, certainly in the last few weeks, multiple first round picks type of stuff.
0: Sure.
1: And I just don't know. The Paul George thing is throwing Paul George into it also makes it funny because now it's just like, oh, it's him for him, even though there were picks involved.
0: Imagine if it was VJ Edgecombe. Okay. Like you got their nice young play. Like just that one little difference.
1: Yes.
0: It's funny that it's a crappy return. It's even funnier that it's a crappy return from a rival, the rival that just bounced them out of the playoffs. Because you keep mentioning Portland, and I think it's a perfect example. If you get a really underwhelming return from Portland, okay, you might have taken a little bit less, but you took a little less so you could send him far away. To the West Coast, to a team that you're going to play once or twice a year, to a team that you won't see in the playoffs. They took less from a team that just defeated them in the postseason. They're going to see them multiple times this year.
1: We're upset by them in the playoffs.
0: Yes.
1: Like, we're...
0: It's very funny.
1: Yes, it's hilarious. And, you know, there's quite a few members of the media that... I shouldn't say the media. There are quite a few people from Philadelphia and Boston that have a heavy media presence. And so you get it even more. Which is funny. I know you're not necessarily a Barstool guy, but like, pardon my take. Two of the biggest guys on the show, Max from Philly, Hank is from Boston.
0: Mm-hmm.
1: Max is getting married this weekend, and they are on an island together. And this breaks. And Hank has always been like, he's never going to get traded. He's not going to get traded. And then he gets traded while they're together, and there's nowhere he can go. And it's Philadelphia people everywhere, and he's by himself there as a Boston fan.
0: I enjoy, you know, Bill Simmons is going to do his podcast. Of course, he couldn't do it live last night because we got to wait for Netflix to give it the green light now, because that's where podcasts live now, by the way, is on Netflix.
1: I'll be honest.
0: Great.
1: I've watched more, pardon my take, than ever before when it was on YouTube. I didn't really watch it on YouTube.
0: Hey, babe. Grab the remote and fire up Netflix. Let's watch one of our favorite video podcasts tonight.
1: It's again, him. Well, what else they have? They have Rosillo's on there.
0: They got Middlecoff. They got Cowherd.
1: Apparently the
0: Rogan.
1: Apparently the watch, I don't think so. No. Apparently the numbers are not great so far.
0: Of course they're not.
1: So far.
0: I could have told you that.
1: So far.
0: It's but a this podcast is the, on Netflix.
1: This is the first thing, though. Well, everyone has their podcast on YouTube. You have your podcast on YouTube.
0: Correct. It's so convenient.
1: Yes, exactly. But it's also, if you have Netflix, it's convenient as well. No. You just don't have Netflix.
0: No.
1: Well, you're wrong.
0: No. Even if you have the Netflix app on your phone, excuse me, it's much more convenient to pop open YouTube. There it is. Ba-ding.
1: Except you have to, do you have YouTube Gold or whatever? YouTube's whatever premium or whatever.
0: No,
1: it
0: that's
1: is?
0: Another thing. YouTube doesn't cost money, unlike Netflix.
1: But you have to sit and watch ads every 10 minutes.
0: So I have to do that on Netflix, too.
1: No, you don't.
0: Not even.
1: And with the podcast, you don't
0: you,
1: at all.
0: You pay for the free version.
1: I pay for the free version.
0: Or you pay for the ad-free version.
1: I do not.
0: Ah, BS.
1: I do not believe you.
0: There's not a single ad on any of those video podcasts?
1: The podcast, no. Mm. The podcast, the ads on the podcast, yes. Mm. Right?
0: Oh,
1: you have to
0: God.
1: Sit. Do you know what I'm saying?
0: Yeah. Today's Pardon My Take is sponsored by Coors Light.
1: Correct. Just like you have to listen to all of Bill's.
0: Those are built in, yeah. But I don't have
1: the
0: to.
1: Exact
0: I don't
1: same
0: have to,
1: way.
0: I don't have to pay to listen to Bill. I'm paying to listen to Pardon My Take on Netflix. The ads are supposed to make it free. The sponsors are paying.
1: So, but again, the
0: for it.
1: Yes, but you're not getting. There's not actual commercial break, or there's not actual breaks.
0: There's not stop sets
1: on Netflix. Now, shows on Netflix, yes, yes. So shows. Having to get watching those commercials does bother me.
0: Another loss for the American consumer. Just bend over, spread your cheeks, and get ready to receive, Zach. We're just getting it from all angles here.
1: How do you like to get paid? How do you think you get paid?
0: How do I get
1: paid? Where do you think that money comes from?
0: It's a great question.
1: Okay. All right. It comes from all the ads that run, you know.
0: Correct.
1: Yeah.
0: And the ads ensure that the content I produce is free for my listeners and viewers to watch.
1: Exactly.
0: To listen to.
1: Yeah. Which is what YouTube is, and that's what Netflix is.
0: How did you just try to sneak that by me? That's not even close to true.
1: When it comes
0: you pay
1: to,
0: for Netflix, when, you don't pay for YouTube.
1: When it comes to podcasts, yes, true. The free version, yes. It's not free.
0: It's
1: ad-free.
0: Okay. I'm paying for the right to not have ads on my video podcast.
1: Correct.
0: Which I used to just call a television show, but I guess it's not a television show now. It's a video podcast. I hate it here. Yes, my show's on YouTube. And you know what, Zach? I hate it more every day. I hate every day more and more that I contribute to what we've created as a society.
1: No, you're welcome. At least you don't pay. I mean, you pay for other things that you consume media with, how you consume media. The Athletic.
0: I do.
1: The Journal Sentinel.
0: I do.
1: Badger Extra. You pay
0: Direct
1: for all
0: TV.
1: That stuff.
0: Well, I can't. I mean,
1: Direct TV.
0: Life ain't free, Zach. You got to pay for some things.
1: Over the air TV. You ever heard of it?
0: Over the air TV. True. Also, if I'm going to pay a subscription fee to watch football on Amazon Prime, if I'm paying a subscription fee, I feel like I shouldn't have to sit through the ads. If there are normal commercial breaks on an Amazon Prime broadcast, then why am I paying for it? You know what I mean?
1: Well, you get the, what is it, like $100 a year for Prime?
0: I don't know. I use my mom's.
1: For Amazon Prime, if you pay for Amazon Prime,
0: mm-hmm.
1: you get the video component. With it.
0: I don't shop on Amazon,
1: oh,
0: so
1: okay.
0: I don't.
1: All right.
0: I don't know. This is a blind spot for me.
1: It is. Back to Jaylen Brown.
0: Yes.
1: Why would Philly do that?
0: Why would Philly do it?
1: Excuse me. Why would Boston do that with Philly?
0: I don't know why Boston would do it. Look.
1: With Philly.
0: Why Boston would do it with Philly. That's exactly right. I could see why they would want to trade Jaylen Brown.
1: Yes.
0: And I could see why they would even accept a lesser return. I think probably because ownership, they have new ownership, and I think they're probably wanting to shed money. They've got a second apron team now. They were under the Grosbecks, so Bill Chisholm buys it. Last year they cut Anfernee Simons or they traded him, but they cut his salary at the trade deadline to get under that second apron. So I feel like ownership probably is like, hey, we're not paying Jaylen Brown long term. He's also a pill, so let's do something here.
1: I find it insane that these guys buy these teams for billions of dollars and then all of a sudden are worried about millions.
0: Yeah, well, here we are talking about how the everyman. Yeah, the everyman.
1: All of a sudden, they're worried about millions.
0: Yep.
1: The guy out in Portland, who I think is perhaps trying to figure out a way to move the team. with some of the stuff he's doing.
0: I think he'd also like to try to find a way to not have a coach because a coach costs money.
1: Yes.
0: Didn't he give Mike Inori a one-year deal with a bunch of options?
1: Yes, he did.
0: Jesus.
1: And guess who owns the team that just won the Stanley Cup?
0: The Hurricanes. Who owns the Hurricanes? I'm not sure.
1: Same owner as the Portland Trailblazers.
0: Really?
1: Yes.
0: Well, these sports teams have now just become another asset in the portfolio, Zach.
1: Correct, but it's a portfolio that you're paying significant money for. NBA and NFL especially. Not so much the NHL. MLB is still very expensive, especially depending on the team that it is. But with basketball, he's buying it, stripping it down, going to try and move it. Does he ever like build it back up? I mean,
0: I don't know.
1: What is funny, the Geo Blazers are back. When you got Ja Morant out there.
0: I saw someone, oh my God. The combination of Ja Morant and what's the Israeli's name? Avida. They were calling him Guns and Moses, the pair of them, which I thought was funny.
1: That's good.
0: I didn't realize that the guy who owned the Blazers owned multiple teams. A lot of these teams now, I mean, they're just part of a portfolio. Red Sox fans have been dealing with this for a while because John Henry, you know, bought the Red Sox and was just, you know, you'd watch Moneyball. Like, he was the guy. Money's going to be no object. And now, of course, he owns Liverpool and it's the Fenway Sports Group.
1: Yeah.
0: Whereas buying and owning a sports team used to be a thing, Zach, where it's like, this is a cool thing. Look, I own a basketball team. We're going to try to win. And now it's like, okay, how much winning can we do by spending the least? And how can I parlay that into other properties, you know, other sporting investments? So I think that probably was a part of it. I think Celtics ownership was probably like, dude, you need to move him. And Brad Stevens is probably like, but we might not get that much. And they're like, we don't care. But still, even considering all of those things, why for Paul George and why to Philly? Your arch rival, I think, or one of them. I don't know if it's the Knicks or the Sixers, but it's one of them.
1: Tom Dundon is his name, the Trailblazers owner.
0: Tom Dundon.
1: Dundon.
0: Okay.
1: Who owns, he just recently, in 2021 is when he finally got control of the Carolina Hurricanes fully.
0: Mm-hmm.
1: No NBA team has fewer summer league players than Tom Dundon's Trailblazers.
0: Don't they like not travel the two-way players or something too?
1: Yeah.
0: Like, it's extreme.
1: Portland Trailblazers working on a new arena deal to move to a new city amid $600 million renovation row.
0: What new city?
1: I don't know the city. But as frustrations between the city of Portland and Tom Dundon grow, Portland deserves to have.
0: Do they? You've been there recently.
1: I did.
0: What did you think of it?
1: The arena or the city?
0: Either.
1: The city I didn't get to see a ton of because I was only there for a day. 2 days.
0: Thank you, Greg Gard.
1: Thank you.
0: Thank you, Nick Boyd.
1: Thank you, Nick Boyd, and your need and ability to...
0: The greatest showman.
1: To do a fancy layup and miss it.
0: Off motion under the table.
1: Right.
0: Loser.
1: So the arena was fine. In the city, what I saw of it was fine. I will say that I got an introduction to some of the homeless people the morning I was headed to the airport.
0: Mm-hmm.
1: But other than that, I think it seemed like a good city. People were walking around downtown. It wasn't like it was on fire, which is what I was told quite a few times by certain people in the country.
0: Here we go.
1: Well, no, I'm not saying it is what it is. But on the other side of this, and I want to talk about this, President Trump, he's getting an opportunity to hand out the trophy for FIFA, like he's going to get to hand the trophy to the winning team.
0: Mm-hmm.
1: No other host of any time has ever done that before.
0: Interesting. So this is stuff I don't know.
1: This is, no leader of a country has ever, where it's been before, has gotten to hand it out. They're doing it special for him.
0: Okay.
1: Can he put his thumb on the scale and figure out a way to get Phil Balogun back on the field on Monday? Because it's a ridiculous.
0: Why does he have to miss the entire second game? I'm unfamiliar with these soccer rules.
1: Well, we'll talk about it.
0: Okay.
1: We'll talk about it.
0: You can explain to me.
1: Yep.
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12: The problem you've got is, to reach a criteria of the red card, it has to be some speed, there has to be some force, and there has to be some malice. This lacked that. But what it does have, which is what the element of the VAR is hiding behind, is it endangers the safety of the opponent because of that foot-on-foot challenge, which could have acted and ended with a broken ankle. So what they've done is they've looked at the consequence of the challenge. However, in my opinion, this didn't endanger the safety of the opponent. Balogun doesn't even look for the foul. It's one of them where it happens in a split second. He puts his foot down and catches the opponent. It was an accidental challenge. And for me, this did not reach the criteria of a red card. And it shouldn't have been a VAR intervention.
1: That is Mark Clattenburg from Fox Sports, former FIFA official and their rules expert, talking about Phil Balogun's red card that sent him off and will also cost him next game. Well, he will miss the next game on Monday against Belgium in the round of 16. U.S. trying to get to the quarterfinals for just the second time. I guess the first time since 2002. They hadn't won a knockout stage game in 24 years before last night. He is their best goal scorer, and he will miss it. And we were talking about it before the break. Why does he have to miss the next game as well?
0: Yeah.
1: Because he missed 35, 36 minutes of the second half.
0: Or just do what college football does. Like, okay, miss the first half.
1: Yes.
0: But he got ejected in the first half, didn't he? He got
1: red carded.
0: It was okay. It was in the second half.
1: He scored in the first half and then
0: scored twice, technically. Offside. Whatever.
1: What did you say?
0: Well, didn't he have another goal that was called back on an offsides?
1: Perhaps.
0: I thought he did. Maybe it was someone else.
1: Maybe.
0: Go ahead.
1: Here's the thing. They should be doing that. I don't, like, I hate the college rule that he has to miss any time. If you get kicked out of a game in the second half of college football, you miss the first half of the next game. I hate that.
0: I do too.
1: I think it's stupid. You're getting kicked out of a game.
0: I don't need anyone ever kicked out of a game unless it's, like, insane.
1: Yes, I think the targeting rule needs to be tweaked for
0: sure. Joel Klatt's been yelling about this for 5 years, and he's right, but, like, I don't understand how we're still having this conversation where it's like, there's incidental targeting, which should be 15 yards, and then there's a, oh, you tried to injure this guy, you should probably be thrown out targeting.
1: Right, but that's the thing that he's talking about, Mark Klattenberg. So there's the malice. There has to be malice involved.
0: Malice.
1: You can't even see it. You can't even see, like, I should say, we can't. Balogun can't even see the guy. Like, he doesn't feel the guy there. He's stepping towards the ball, and he gets his ankle instead. I think, and again, this is coming from somebody who does not watch a ton of soccer. I think we're both on the same page on that.
0: Speak for yourself. I'm an expert.
1: I think we're both on the same page for that. But the fact remains, as he's their best scorer, and they're going to be without him on Monday, there's no appeal process to do anything about it unless they give him another game. If they, like, suspend him for multiple games, you can appeal that. But if it's just one game, there's no appeal. There's no way you can go back. Even though the only reason it was a red card to begin with is because the VAR ref said, hey, come take a look at this.
0: Which they didn't look at anything in the first half.
1: Right.
0: It's just, okay, whatever.
1: It's tough.
0: It's just dumb.
1: Yeah, I would agree with that. Let's go to the phone lines. Who we got this morning?
13: If you are Bart Winkler,
1: oh boy,
13: you are just going to be yelling at Americans saying, you all are idiots. You just don't watch the game. If you are a European soccer commentator who, like, lives and breathes this every single day, unlike whatever Bart does in his basement, you're going to say, this really sucks and is really bad for our game on a global stage. Which side are you going to fall on?
1: I know which one. I'm following the one that you're following, John. I'm going with the European.
0: This is an odd setup, but I'm not sure which way I'm supposed to go here.
13: There's a subset of soccer fans in the U.S. right now that are trying to look at every single controversial thing and try to spin it as, you're dumb because you're American, you don't actually watch soccer, why are you even mad or complaining about that? That's a normal part of our game. And I'm like, I'm a dumb American that watches college football and watches players get kicked out for targeting, and I get really upset about that, and I'm deeply familiar with the rules. I also watch college basketball that has figured out level one and level two technical fouls. And I'm looking at the same losers, the same idiots in college football that can't figure out how to just take what they've done in college basketball and just apply it to football. Yeah. Like, we already have the system. The framework's there. We just are idiots because everybody involved in athletics, whether it's FIFA, whether it's college football, it's all nepotism. These guys aren't some sort of, like, expert class that spent years and years studying in some school for, you know, official rule setting. These are all just people who knew the right guy and got a cheap gig because they donated to a political party at the right time. So it's all the same, whether it's FIFA or college athletics. But, hey, last football note for you. I'm sitting on Navy Pier in downtown Chicago looking out at Lake Michigan. Beautiful views.
1: I like it.
13: And I'm a Packer fan. What's happening to the Chicago Bears is an absolute crisis. I'm looking on my right-hand side. I can see the Chicago skyline. If you go all the way left, it's just full Lake Michigan blue water. And then straight dead center, there's a little ripple of, like, medium-sized buildings on the far end of the coast. And I'm looking at the current Bears stadium, and I'm looking at where their future Bears stadium is going to go. And this is a catastrophe for America. Like, this is the way that there's the museum, you have the harbor, you have the parks, you have all the infrastructure in the world to host any tailgating that would ever happen, and a beautiful stadium setup. I understand the stadium needs to be replaced. And then you're going all the way to this little flip of buildings on the far coast in the middle of an industrial park. What the Bears have done is a catastrophe for America, and I say that as a Packer fan who would like to come to the Packer games at a rival stadium. So that's my quick Bears rant from downtown Chicago. That's all I got, fellas.
1: All right, love it. Thanks, Vagabond John. Have a good fourth.
0: Thank you, Vagabond. Are you familiar with the, let's say, the Loop, the Greater Chicagoland?
1: Yes.
0: So you've been to Gary, I presume.
1: The armpit of America, yes.
0: It is the a-hole of America. I don't know what the armpit is, but Gary's worse than an armpit. There's a lot of guys who are into armpit. Anyways.
1: What?
0: There's
1: an armpit kink?
0: I don't know that it's as much of a kink as it is like, hey, there's something.
1: Do you like getting your armpit?
0: Not mine. Okay. And I'm not speaking about
1: how
0: myself.
1: How do you know this?
0: I talk to people. I'm a social man.
1: They talk about their kinks with you?
0: No, not directly. Well, yeah. Well, when you ask it like that, I just read. But it's mostly tweets too. It's reading tweets.
1: Where are you finding tweets? What part of the
0: For You page?
1: But why is it coming to you like that?
0: I mean, it's not all armpit tweets. It just I've seen. You know, you see a tweet or two in the span of a week. You start to think that okay, there's something that you know what I mean.
1: Sure.
0: It's just I think some people are drawn to the.
1: You don't. I don't. What are we doing here?
0: The armpit of America. Back to Gary, Indiana.
1: Some people like the armpit.
0: I'm a big fan. A lot of people do.
1: I'm not going to, but now it's going to be all over. Now it's going to be all over my For You page.
0: Read up on it.
1: Just my phone's listening.
0: I find the Indiana dunes to be beautiful. Michigan City. And it's beautiful. You go over there, you look across the lake, and you can see the Chicago skyline on a clear day. Gary, they can't build a stadium there.
1: Yes, they can.
0: I think they're gonna. They really. I read that they didn't. They haven't applied for any of the permitting, any of the environmental study. Like they're years out from being years out.
1: So if they haven't done that stuff, does it make you believe that it's just a like they're trying to bluff?
0: Maybe. I also think Kevin Warren is a big dumb idiot. So I can perfectly believe that Kevin Warren is intent on going to Indiana, but has laid none of the proper groundwork.
1: Why would you think he's an idiot? What about his history would suggest that he's an
0: careful
1: idiot?
0: Careful now. Careful. I was told we can't judge these people based on their professional lows.
1: Okay.
0: Then again, I would question where Kevin Warren's professional highs are.
1: Well, I mean, the highs are the money that it brought in.
0: Sure, but
1: that's what it's. Did it ruin the Big Ten? Did it ruin the idea of what the Big Ten is? Because now you have to go out to play in Los Angeles and have to go out and play in Seattle and have to go and play out in Eugene and have to go, you know, those places. Did that ruin the Big Ten, the field of the Big Ten? Did that ruin college athletics? Perhaps.
0: Probably.
1: But there's a lot of money that has now come to the University of Wisconsin as a result of that.
0: I mean, that's just life. Like, hey, did we ruin that thing? Yeah, we did. But there's more money now, I guess. So as long as someone's making more money,
1: I would prefer to be in the Big 12 or the Big 10, a team in the Big 10 than the Pac 12.
0: Of course.
1: Yeah.
0: It's eat or be eaten.
1: Correct.
0: Zach.
1: Yeah.
0: So no. The fact that they have applied for nothing in Indiana would lead me to think it's a bluff. Except Kevin Warren is running the show, so I could totally see Kevin Warren being like, all right, Indiana it is. Now what do we have to do?
1: Well, I think their lease at Soldier Field goes through like 31 or 32.
0: Yeah. I mean, somebody on 670, I think it was Lawrence Holmes, pointed out with Spiegel in the afternoon, the Northwestern Stadium project, now smaller stadium.
1: Significantly
0: smaller, but still a big project, right?
1: Expensive, yeah.
0: They're going to be done.
1: This fall.
0: And the Bears don't have a shovel in the ground.
1: Yeah. They weren't. I don't know. If they were started at the same time.
0: I think they were. I think that's what he was.
1: His
0: point was these projects got kicked off at about the same time.
1: But do we also know why that got kicked off and why one is much easier to do than the other one?
0: Sure.
1: And why is that?
0: Well, one I would imagine is privately funded up the rectum.
1: Absolutely, all private funding.
0: Totally private funding. If the Bears were lagging a year or two behind, sure, then you factor that in. But I feel like they're 5 years out, at least from anything right now.
1: It's a crap show, for sure. Absolutely. But it's much, much easier to do what Northwestern did because of the financial aspect. And they have one guy giving them all the money.
0: Who is it?
1: I believe its last name is Ryan.
0: It's going to be cool.
1: It looks amazing.
0: It looks really cool.
1: It's still going to be full of everybody else's fans.
0: Well, that's fine.
1: Right? The stadium that they played at the last two seasons.
0: I thought that looked cool, too.
1: Cool, but it had like... I didn't go down to the game a couple years ago when Wisconsin played down there.
0: They beat them, didn't they?
1: Wisconsin did, yeah.
0: Yeah.
1: That was the end. That was the end of the three-game winning streak that it had everybody feeling confident going into the Penn State game.
0: Well, they beat Rutgers.
1: They beat Purdue. They beat Rutgers, and then they beat Northwestern.
0: I was so ready to buy into that Rutgers win too. I thought that win was. I thought that was the biggest win of the Fickell era at the time. It probably was.
1: Probably was. Probably still is. No.
0: Jesus.
1: I think beating. I actually, you know what the biggest win is? Beating Minnesota. In 2023, that's the biggest win.
0: But that goes on Braylon Allen's ledger and not Luke Fickell's, in my opinion. Continue, though.
1: Which people don't give him enough credit for.
0: I agree. I said after that game, I said that's a legacy win for. I'm going to look back at Braylon Allen.
1: He was beat up.
0: He won them the axe.
1: And he put it on him. He put it on his shoulders, and he went out and did it.
0: Yep.
1: Yeah.
0: Yep.
1: Tanner McEvoy had a solid game as well. But
0: I'm still looking forward to Braylon Allen, by the way, telling us all the things that have gone on behind the scenes on a podcast.
1: But, well, when he gets traded to the Packers later this year. Because they're going to need a guy.
0: Yeah. Oh, you think so?
1: We can ask him. I don't know that that would be my choice of guys to trade for, but Trey Benson would probably be up there.
0: Gotcha.
1: Some of the other Arizona guys. One of the Arizona backs.
0: One of the other LaFleur running backs.
1: Yes. And that probably is something that would happen more likely than the Jets sending Braylon Allen. But they did just invest quite heavily in their own running back, so... The Jets did.
0: Not in hindsight. I said this after the fact. This is actually one of my bits of college football commentary that I'm very proud of. I thought that game, if nothing else, just for Braylon Allen's legacy, if nothing else, like I will always remember that game as a game he went out and won them Paul Bunyan's axe straight up.
1: Absolutely, because he got torn apart that season. He was viewed at like he's milking it. He's got these. He's not hurt. He's milking it. He's like not. I'm not saying that. I'm not saying you.
0: I mean, I would have had been paying attention.
1: And then you were paying attention. You just don't remember paying attention. And then all the talk about whether he was leaving for Michigan, right?
0: Like that's right.
1: Like
0: yeah.
1: he was going to transfer for his senior year.
0: That's
1: and,
0: right.
1: Like and he had to address that stuff after the we were at the Iowa. Was it Iowa? I think it was Iowa. And he had to address it. It was bad.
0: Was that the really low-scoring Iowa game? Or was that the year after?
1: You know what, though? I'm thinking of two different years.
0: Gotcha.
1: The idea that he was going to transfer to Michigan was 2022, because they weren't sure if Jim Leonard was going to get the job. If Jim Leonard doesn't get the job,
0: he's
1: going to move on and like all that stuff. 2023, obviously, he was done after that year. But he was dinged up, and he missed games. They were down to play in their fourth and fifth string running backs. Yeah, it was. They have had for all the things you want to complain about Luke Fickell for, and there's a ton of to complain about. The one thing we never know is what happens if he has a starting quarterback for more than 9 games.
0: They're just generally more healthy. Yeah, just especially the quarterback.
1: Generally, especially considering the backup quarterbacks, which again was choices that he brought
0: in. Well, Phil Longo's guy, but Phil Longo was Luke Fickell's choice. So,
1: a lot of things he would have. He probably could have done differently.
0: I always thought God's little boy was going to be the answer. What was that, what he called himself?
1: Mabry Matoyer, yeah. He's now on, I believe, his third school.
0: He's not at Sam Houston anymore.
1: He left. Because Braden Locke's younger brother is there.
0: Well.
1: Landon Locke.
0: He
1: took playing time from him.
0: Landlocked.
1: Yes. Yes, yes.
0: What a bunch of a-holes for right? parents.
1: Yes. Yes, yes. So, Brewers and Reds today. How fast are we looking for Jacob Mizrowski today? Is he gonna get a touch? Because it's during the day. Maybe get a little bit. I guess his last start was at during the day too, wasn't it? He's throwing during the day. I'm anxious to see what he's gonna throw today.
0: 105 first inning.
1: A whole bunch of more 100 mile an hour pitches. Every single pitch over 100 miles an hour, unless he's gonna throw a curve at 99. My God, that dude's talented. Yeah.
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23: I'm meteorologist Paul Trombley with your updated forecast. Slight chance of thunderstorms today. Otherwise, a mix of clouds and sun. High temperatures reach up to 86. Southwesterly winds, 5 to 10 miles per hour. Partly cloudy again tonight. Chance of thunderstorms. Lows level off around 67. Chance of thunderstorms tomorrow. Daytime highs approaching 84. Overcast skies. That's the latest forecast on Sports Talk 105.1. Right now, it's 75 degrees.
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0: weekend. I've had a great time with Sweet Grant. I appreciate you.
1: Zach, I've had a great time with you as well.
0: I have. I love doing shows with Ebo. When we were out at Monk's, we're going to be out at Monk's again come September, late August, September. I love those days. Thursday's my favorite days because then sometimes you come out and join us.
1: We get a little crosstalk.
0: We get the crosstalk going. But I've had a really good time this week with you. I appreciate you coming in early. I know it's been a sacrifice for you.
1: It has not. It hasn't been that big of a deal at all. I just, you know.
0: You just like to complain?
1: I don't.
0: There's been a complaint or two. But I respect
1: not about
0: that.
1: Coming in early, though. Not about doing shows with you. Just general complaints.
0: Just the days taking so long.
1: Not even that.
0: I don't care that you complain. It doesn't matter. I appreciate you coming in because you didn't have to, and I do appreciate that. No. Same thing with RJ. Same thing with Kate.
1: I wouldn't miss it for the world.
0: Same thing with all the guests. Same thing with callers. It's been a really, I'll be honest, I was expecting this to be a really tough week because what was going to happen? We've had a lot to talk about. Usually don't have a lot to talk about here in the first, you know, late June, early July, but we have, and certainly appreciate everybody chiming in and coming in and helping out. It's a good team.
1: We are a great team. We're a small streamlined team.
0: We are. It doesn't really happen.
1: But we're like the 300 Spartans, I think.
0: Yeah. Are we eventually going to get overrun?
1: Well, I mean, you don't have to think about it that way.
0: Okay. Gotcha.
1: We are mighty.
0: How about we were more like the 1980 U.S. Olympic team?
1: Ooh, I like that.
0: Underdogs.
1: Can I be Mark Johnson?
0: You certainly can. Okay. I'll be Suter.
1: Thank you.
0: Yep.
1: Ebo can be in and
0: mm-hmm. No.
1: Who are you trying to think of?
0: I'm not going to.
1: Not Andruzzi. That's the bar in Green Bay.
0: And also the former Green Bay Packer.
1: Andy Oney. I'm so close. Aruzioni. Yeah.
0: Aruzioni. Yes.
1: Yes. There we go.
0: Who scored the final goal, I believe.
1: Ebo can be Aruzioni. I'm Mark Johnson. Dibs.
0: Dibs. Dude was such a baller.
1: He's an
0: absolute baller.
1: He's been in every patriotic commercial we've had ever since.
0: He is an absolute baller. And he was a baller as a player.
1: Mm-hmm.
0: So good in that Olympics.
1: Mm-hmm.
0: But also has turned into the best women's coach of all time. And I you can just take women's thing out of it. One of the best coaches of all time. He's been fantastic.
1: You know what I thought of the other day?
0: What did you think?
1: So, you know the Germans in the World Cup, right? The Germans.
0: I know that they lost.
1: They did. And they lost in penalty kicks.
0: They did.
1: And I was reading a story about how there were multiple players that didn't want to take them. They didn't want it.
0: Because they went to extras. It went to extra penalty kicks.
1: They did. And they like they couldn't get volunteers. Nobody wanted to do it.
0: The guy who sent it over the
1: never done it before, right?
0: Didn't want to do it, had not done it.
1: So, what am I, a Wisconsin sports fan, to be reminded of to think about hearing that story about the Germans? Where do you think my mind went?
0: Didn't want it. I don't know.
1: UW women's hockey, was it against Ohio State when Mark Johnson famously came over to the bench and asked who wants it?
0: Yes,
1: and who was this? Kristen. What was her name?
0: It wasn't Caroline Harvey, was it?
1: No. I can't remember.
0: Kristen Sims?
1: Kristen Sims. That's what I got. I am.
0: You're on. You're locked in there. Good job.
1: Effing dialed.
0: Then. She wanted it.
1: She wanted it. I said, oh, well, maybe if Mark Johnson was the German soccer coach, we wouldn't have such a problem. Hey, who wants to take penalty kicks? And everyone's like,
0: no.
1: Nine. No. See,
0: the difference, obviously, is like Kristen Sims was one of the best players in the country. And.
1: Well, let me tell you about the German national soccer team, Zach.
0: No, what I'm saying is, like, she was marked, like, she's a beast.
1: Mm-hmm.
0: She's a baller. Not all the guys on that soccer team are ballers when it comes to having to take penalty kicks.
1: Maybe it's just more of a soccer thing.
0: That's certainly possible. And also, Kristen Sims is a beast.
1: Yeah.
0: And the confidence that certain athletes have is just insane. And I don't know that everyone has that confidence. She did.
1: Yeah.
0: Those guys are thinking about they have to go back to Germany after they miss the kick. She's thinking, there's no chance I'm going to miss the kick. Or there's no chance I'm going to miss this shot.
1: Good.
0: Right?
1: So you should think.
0: I think it's actually it's a much tougher thing to do is take that shot in hockey than it is in
1: soccer. The percentages in a shootout is way lower. It's like if you get 2 of 5, like that's a good percentage.
0: Right.
1: Soccer, you should make most of them.
0: You should make like 90% of them.
1: Yeah, 80-90%.
0: Unless you're like goalies that can have the ability to just decide, and they choose right, they guess right.
1: Maybe, yeah.
0: Because the Paraguay goalie guessed right a few times.
1: Mm-hmm.
0: But the last German put it into the stands.
1: Yeah.
0: But yikes.
1: I can't imagine going to kicks with Paraguay. I mean, that's just...
0: I can't imagine even it being a game.
1: No.
0: What kind of loser behavior is that?
1: Loser country.
0: It'd be almost... I mean, like... It's like a team that can't make it to this round of 16.
1: team that is winless in world wars also, might I add.
0: Yes. 0-2?
1: 0-2.
0: Who's 2-0?
1: Well, we are. I think 2 is a great number. We should stop at 2, by the way, as long as we're talking about world wars.
0: Well, I mean, if we're talking about wars, I mean, we haven't won one in a bit.
1: Well, this last one, that was an operation, so. It was an operation. It was an operation.
0: Secretary of War?
1: Well, now we're getting caught up on titles. The point being...
0: Gulf of America? I think we are getting caught up in titles, and I don't think it's us that's getting caught up in titles.
1: The German national team was afraid... There were multiple men afraid to take a penalty kick.
0: Yes.
1: And Mark Johnson takes one look at his bench, and Kristen Sims go, uh-huh, get me out there.
0: Now,
1: that was the Ohio State game, right? When that happened?
0: Yes.
1: I think? Okay.
0: Yeah.
1: 2 years ago, right?
0: I mean, they win so many national championships.
1: I know, but I think it was close. I think it was 2 national championships ago.
0: You know who would know? RJ. He must not be listening because he would have texted by now.
1: Yeah, he would have DM'd minutes ago. That's a very good point.
0: Yeah. Yep, yep. All right, let's finish up the show on the other side.
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1: Discuss the 4th of July things. We're going to have a classic segment, Bill's Best.
0: Oh, yeah?
1: We're going to highlight some of the best of the 4th of July in the last 250 years.
0: The best? Okay.
1: Yeah.
0: On the 4th of July. Okay, go ahead.
1: We will check out a little bit of that audio that you were kind enough to send from Sean Eichhorst's introductory presser.
0: And Eric Wilcots.
1: Yep. Eric Wilcots. And Bill Huber set to join us as well, making a repeat appearance. I didn't know he was on with you.
0: He was on at 7:20 this morning, but based on our conversation, I don't know that we talked about a lot of stuff that you guys will probably talk about, so that's good.
1: I know he's got a story about the running back position that Bill wants to dig into, so yeah. We'll do that.
0: And then what do you got on your show? Still figuring it out?
1: I don't know, man. It's 9:56.
0: I'm just asking questions.
1: Do you want to know what I'm eating for dinner tomorrow, too?
0: I was asking questions. I didn't know if you had a guest.
1: No guests. We'll react to the Brewer game today and last night.
0: Yeah.
1: Eichhorst has been a good needle mover this week.
0: That's good.
1: That's driven calls and reactions, so probably stick with that. I'd kill for a Packers story. I can't tell you how much I'd kill for a Packers story.
0: Needed about now. I was hoping for something as well. I was hoping Josh Jacobs' thing was going to break this week.
1: Maybe a little bit about the Jaylen Brown trade.
0: Yeah.
1: Maybe a little bit.
0: Biggest fleece. There are people saying this is the biggest fleece since, or the biggest thing that makes sense, Boston trading someone away since Babe Ruth.
1: And if I was a Celtics fan, I'd be scared. I guess maybe like Bucks fans should be scared or worried, because it's like, what does this tell us about the way our owner wants to operate?
0: Right. Yeah, for sure.
1: And the control our owner has. You know what I mean?
0: Yeah. Well, yes. With Milwaukee, it's two different owners. You know, it's co-owners.
1: Sorry, hold on. Governors.
0: Ah, there it is. God. Plans for the 4th?
1: I'll just go visit my parents.
0: Do you guys do fireworks up there?
1: They live on a lake.
0: So do you do fireworks?
1: They don't, but a lot of other people do. Okay. So you just sit down by the water and watch other people shoot them off.
0: I'm expecting to start hearing fireworks tonight. Right? In the neighborhoods?
1: It's so weird. In my neighborhood, there's fireworks every night. Real sporadic, but normally
0: all year long.
1: That's not true, by the way. I love
0: all year long.
1: That's not true.
0: Bill's gonna be like, did that really happen to you? Is that really
1: No.
0: Do you find bullet holes in your car outside?
1: No.
0: Excuse me. Firework holes in your car outside?
1: Love my neighborhood. It's one of the older neighborhoods in Madison. A lot of rich history. It is quiet, and I'd be happy to raise a family there.
0: Rich history, just not a lot of rich people.
1: That's also not true.
0: On Milwaukee Street?
1: Well, maybe not directly on Milwaukee Street, but you kick over towards, you know, the school and the park. There's a lot of really nice houses.
0: Yeah.
1: But they're smaller, but they're, you know, nice.
0: Right. I got you.
1: Nice little split level homes.
0: I got you.
1: We can't all be, you know, Wanakee living. You know,
0: I mean, I don't live in a house.
1: Full acre, three stories, attached garage.
0: Yeah, that's not how that works at all.
1: Drive around out Wanakee.
0: You've never been out there.
1: That's not true.
0: You should come out tonight. I'll show you. We'll go hit up. You know what? Hit the rooftop. Get some THC seltzers. Maybe some. Yeah.
1: Oh, you're a THC seltzer guy.
0: I can get after that sometimes. Yes. If I'm not trying to. I mean, you have to be careful because they kind of jump up on you pretty quick. But
1: they can.
0: They can.
1: I will be going to my parents after work tonight.
0: Oh,
1: but I'll take you up on that.
0: Yeah, next time.
1: I had another friend invite me to Wanakee tonight. Actually, I had to turn him down.
0: Really?
1: Oh well, it's where everything's happening.
0: You have friends in Wanakee, or is it the ones you went shooting with?
1: No, they're members at the gun club.
0: It's all right. Well, hey, Grant, thank you all week. Thank you to everybody else for everybody. Ebo will be back on Monday. I had a great time. Hopefully,
1: I know I did too.
0: Hopefully, I'll be welcome back at some point.
1: America,
0: later. Get me drunk. Ain't stopping till the bottle
10: and the job is done. 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This
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0: Well, the Brewers have won three straight. That's after taking down the Reds 4-2 last night. It was Garrett Mitchell's night, going 4-for-4 with two doubles, and then he drove in the go-ahead run in the seventh with a triple, would later score in a wild pitch for some insurance. Trevor McGill came on for the save, his 12th of the year, while Aaron Ashby picked up his MLB-leading 12th win with one of the third scoreless innings. The team's going to close out the series this afternoon at American Family Field. First pitch is at 1:10. Turn to the Badgers. They made the hire of Sean Eichhorst as their new athletic director official yesterday. He spoke to reporters, and his time at Nebraska came up. He was fired in 2017 after the Huskers football program fell off under his watch, but he says it was a very big learning experience.
11: I know this. Football is really important. I get that. I understand that. I played it. I've been around the best. I'm connected to the best thought leaders relative to football. And so what I take away is growth. We all learn, especially times of adversity, resilience, all those things we talk to our young people about. I'm looking in the mirror.
0: Eichhorst will be introduced at an event at Camp Randall Stadium here in the near future.
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0: Some running back room for the Green Bay Packers. So that's coming up today. Grant Bills, how the hell you doing? Doesn't it look like I threw up all over the screen?
1: It looks like you. Looks
0: yeah,
1: like
0: I
1: you
0: gotta change shirts.
1: You ate a box of Bomb Pops and then, and then you didn't all of a sudden have room for them. Yeah, that's what it looks like. Happy early 4th of July.
0: Yeah. I wanted to be festive today because normally I wear something on holidays. You know, I've worn the bunny suit. I've worn the leprechaun suit. But this, with the background, I mean, I could change the background, I guess, but maybe I'll change my shirt.
1: You're a patriot. We're celebrating. The 4th of July, we're celebrating another Brewers win, celebrating the U.S. men's team advancing last
0: week. Yes.
1: That was a nice game, too.
0: I was shamed, by the way.
1: You were shamed?
0: I was shamed by many.
1: What is that?
0: For not watching the game. Well, did you see me? You saw my video, right?
1: Yeah. I hope so.
0: Yeah, I got shamed by many for not sitting down and watching the game.
1: Doesn't have to be your soccer doesn't have to be everyone's thing.
0: So
1: doesn't have to be.
0: I mean, don't get me wrong. Like I said, I paid attention. I was glad they won. I was happy they won. It was thrilling. All for it. But I was watching a Brewers game.
1: And I was, I guess I, the timing kind of worked out nicely because I watched the first half and then, you know, during halftime switched over to the Brewers. Then the soccer game was 2-0 and it was kind of out of reach. So I was able to go back to baseball. You know who's a real patriot? You know who deserved all the Bomb Pops, although he's a diabetic, so we should be careful. Garrett Mitchell, how about that last night?
0: Yep.
1: That's something we got to talk about today, too.
0: What was he, 4 for 4?
1: Yeah, and a couple, you know, a foot short of the cycle if that double off the center field wall had been a little higher.
0: Right. Yeah, he was on fire last night. Sal Frelick, as well, continues to hit. So that was good to see. And Luis Ortiz on national TV, he was on fire down at the hot corner last night. So, yeah, you take it. You know, it was kind of a I was ready to tweet it out. And I thought, you know what, I'm going to hold off. In the second and third innings, had they lost that game by a run or two, those two innings where you've got runners in scoring position and either one out or nobody out and you can't move a guy and you can't bring in a run, man, that was Abbott was just got out of a couple of real big time jams, and it was just amazing. And but you know, I thought, okay, well, if they lose this game, and I thought, you know what, I'm not going to point that out just yet. I'm just going to say, okay, here you go. And sure enough, they ended up pulling it out, and that was all they did was allowed the Reds to play two after the first inning, and that was it.
1: And they got jobbed out of a run too with that review at home plate.
0: That was terrible.
1: What do they call it? A quickly developing play? That's not in the rule book. I don't even know what that means. Well, it was a quickly developing play. Yeah, that's why there was a play at the... Every play is a quickly developing
0: and
1: play.
0: And that's the reason you want to have replay. I mean, it's the exact reason you want to have replay. Is because it was a quickly developing play. You want to make sure you get it right. And it was not. So it was a bad call. Bad call. So anyway. But that being said, Brewers walk away with a win. They go for the sweep today. I was down at Pottawatomie. Had a great meeting down there today, which was awesome. And Pottawatomie coming in as a sponsor of the gala with Pat Murphy. And did you know what I found out today, Grant?
1: Hopefully not that Pat Murphy's going to have surgery right before.
0: No. Okay. I got a hold of the powers that be in our own building. So I was talking to the powers that be, and I said, hey, I just want to let you know, I've got some stuff going on with Pottawatomie, and we are going to go to Carter, Wisconsin in October to do a post-game show, and there we might take some people with us. So, you know, we might be able to do that, too. So we might give away some rooms and some spend money to go to Carter, Wisconsin to hang out with us. They also offered a room up if you or if Kate or if somebody else wanted to go and hang out during the post-game show. We believe one of the Packers, former Packers, is going to join us, which is kind of cool. All the details are coming together. But our own company, in conjunction with the Bill Michaels Network and my company, is buying a table for all of you to enjoy the gala. So if you and Ebo and Kate and everybody want to come to town for the gala on that Thursday night, and then you stay over, and then Ebo and everybody can do the show here on the next day.
1: Can I wear a suit? Do I have to wear a suit jacket? Do I have sport coat?
0: It's what they call cocktail casual, which is kind of like suit coat, and you know I got to dress nicer. Kristen's making me, but if you wanted to like a suit coat and a pair of jeans or suit coat and a pair of pants, yeah, you're good.
1: No tie required. Casual bridges the gap between relaxed day wear and formal evening wear. It requires a polished, dressed up appearance without the stiffness of traditional formal attire.
0: Okay. In other words, wear a suit coat, pair of pants, and a shirt. No ties required. It's Pat Murphy. Pat wouldn't want you to wear a tie.
1: You know me. I'm a style chameleon, Bill. I can fit in with any crowd in any sort of setting.
0: This is true. This is true. So, yeah, so I found that out today. I'm like, oh, okay. Well, that's cool. So a couple more sponsors we got to add to the website, and I was pretty fired up about that. So that made me excited. So I was feeling good there. Did you last night, I got to admit, sitting down and watching the game, the Brewers game was awesome. I was getting text messages like, are you watching this? And I'm like, no, I did flip. I will admit, for all you soccer people that listen to me, because it drives me nuts. Now, there's a different energy to watching the United States play. I get it. I was more interested in the Brewers. I just was. And I've said all along, if you want to watch soccer, have at it. Go for it. I'm more power to you. Like, there's a lot of people that have caught the soccer fever. I just have not been one of them. Did I pay attention to it? Did I flip back and forth? Was I watching it on my phone to make sure I could see what the score was? Yes. I didn't completely ignore it. Congratulations to the United States, man. They got themselves a win. They advanced now to the round of 16. They're the Sweet 16. So take it. That's fantastic. When do they play again, by the way? Do we know?
1: Yeah. Is it Monday night? Let me look.
0: Something like that. I don't even know off the top of my head. Don't even know. But, yeah.
1: Monday,
0: so
1: July
0: I'm
1: 6th. Yep, against
0: Monday? Okay.
1: 7 p.m.
0: Well, there you go. So that's awesome. Fantastic. No problem. And they play, they're back in Seattle at Lumen Field.
1: Mm-hmm.
0: At Lumen Field. So they've got some more winners that are going to move in advance. So, by the way, the over and under is 2.5 goals, and the United States, are they favored? Or are they not favored against Belgium?
1: I would imagine against Belgium they're not, but let me look.
0: I would assume they're not. Yeah, they're not. It's a plus 150. Plus 150. So, but yeah, I'd take it, man.
1: Well, and the United States now is going to be without their top goal scorer because he got red carded, so that factors in a little bit. Yeah. So not a huge difference in the line, but Belgium, yeah, plus 175.
0: Yeah. So I'll be excited that the United States is playing. They're still in it, so let's see what happens. Stranger things have happened. So let's see what happens. So anyway, I sat last night and I grilled out and I had to take a video of it. I'm just sitting there by myself. I got the game on. I'm watching this. I'm like, this is great. And I just thought, this is, you know, I had trimmed trees and all this stuff, and there's branches everywhere. There's crap all over my yard. But I'm just like, this is euphoric. It cooled down with a little bit of a breeze, just enough to make it comfortable. And I had the game on. I put a whole new system outside, cleaned up the TV, the whole thing, cleaned up the barn area and everything. And I'm just sitting there. And I'm like, this is perfect. This should be everybody's goal. You know, like I could die right here, right now. I got a couple of hot dogs with the lettuce, or not the lettuce, with the ketchup, mayo, or ketchup, mustard, and relish. I'm doing like the whole thing. And I've got a sweet tea sitting there. Now, I didn't show the cigar that I had. And then I've got the game on, and it's 5 o'clock somewhere. Sign still works. It's all lit up, even though I forgot to bring it in the wintertime. It still works. It's great. And I'm like, and the lights are on, and it's getting to dusk. And I'm like, this is just perfect. So I took a video of it last night. That's what I posted.
1: It was beautiful.
0: After that, I ate. I went back inside, and that was all she wrote. So anyway, but the Brewers get themselves a win. Looking forward to talking to Bill Huber today, and then we'll do the top 250, or the top 10 of the 250 of basically my career. So of personal things that I've covered and been a part of in some way, shape, or form when big sports moments have happened. I'm not getting into the whole whether or not you put ketchup on hot dogs. I'm not doing it. I put ketchup and mustard and relish. Load it up. I'm good to go. Good to go. So let's do this. We'll step out. We'll take a quick break. Maybe I'll go change shirts. Who knows? Maybe at the bottom of the hour I will. Because I'm kind of a bomb pop mess. So, more of the Bill Michaels Show coming up right now.
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0: Yes! Welcome back. We have a great event coming up Thursday night, September 10th. It's going to be the River Club of Mequon. And it is an intimate evening. There's going to be a cocktail hour. If you want cigars, we're giving them away. Compliments of our friends at Quick Trip and Quick Spirits. Giving those away. There's going to be a bar that's going to be there with all different types of beverages, the cash bar. But then your ticket includes your dinner, your station to dinner. You get your table, get your seats. And if you want to buy the VIP, you can get a meet and greet with none other than Pat Murphy, our guest this year. For Conversations for a Cause, it is, again, Thursday night, September 10th, from 5 to 9. It's the River Club of Mequon, and an hour-long conversation with Pat, in which I'm going to ask a few questions, and then it's you. You get a chance to sit down and talk with Pat Murphy. Like I said, there is VIPs where you can go, say, backstage, green room, if you want, and get a meet-and-greet with Pat and picture and all that kind of stuff. He's gracious enough to do that for us. So, again, it's coming up Thursday night, September 10th, from 5 to 9, River Club of Mequon in their grand ballroom, and we are hoping that you join us. And some tickets are still available, although they're going really, really quick. I know it says like 60 tickets available or something like that, but we're way below that. I think there's like 18 tickets left. That's it. But it is going to be a fun, fun, fun night, and we're going to have some auction items, silent auction items, live auction items, all kinds of good stuff. And we're going to have a really, really, really good time. So hopefully you can join us. Again, go to BigUnitFoundation.com for all the information. 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It's going to be an intimate evening with Pat Murphy called Conversations for a Cause. All the money raised goes to veterans, military members, first responders, and their families. So please come out and join us, and not only for this great night, but it's also for a really, really good cause. So we hope to see you there. I changed my shirt, Grant. I ran because I couldn't live with the description of you look like a bomb pop blew up.
1: That's more subtle, more subtle patriotism.
0: There we go. Yeah, I had to go change the shirt. I'm just like, well, I was looking at myself. I'm like, wow, that's just, yeah, that's crazy. That's just crazy when I got a chance to look at that. Let's see here. Buckshot Bobby, Bill, one of my many weird bosses, won't stop talking about the U.S. soccer and the big, and he's a big soccer fan. Please give your take so I can turn up my radio so he can hear it. Buckshot Bobby, here you go. Okay, turn it up for Buckshot Bobby's boss. Why do I not pay attention to soccer? Professional or into the World Cup that much? I tried to watch it. I really did. I tried to watch it. The problem I have, and I know they instituted rules for this and everything, I cannot watch a grown-ass man run into another grown-ass man and writhe around on the ground in pain as if he has just been shot. When you see football players do this and they're writhing around in pain and they're crying, literally crying on the field. I saw a guy crying on the field, crying on the field. You figure that guy's career is over. That guy has broke a leg. He's torn up a knee. He's ripped up an ankle. The shoulder's out of socket. I mean, he's got an ankle that looks like Larry McCarron's finger, right? Okay, bad. But when you see this guy get up on a stretcher, mind you, for a wrist injury, be taken off the field, and come back about 10, 15 minutes later to finish up that half with nothing more than a piece of tape and a wristband, I'm sorry. I can't buy in. It doesn't mean you can't be a soccer fan. Go watch it. If your kids play it, look, your kids don't do that. You're not teaching your kids to flop, right? Like a couple of fish on the deck. You're not doing that. Like LeBron James being shoved out of bounds five rows back just so he can draw himself some kind of a foul. You're not seeing that on a continual basis. Kids go out and play the game. They enjoy the game. Kids go have fun. Parents cheer your ass off, but don't live vicariously through your kids. But when it comes to professional soccer, when you see a guy flop down on the ground, writhing around, and then the card comes out, and he's like, okay, well, I'm good now, so cool. You know, get a little bit of hydration break, we're all good to go. Can't do it. Can't do it. Don't respect it. The shape they're in, phenomenal. Some of these guys with the ability, with the footwork and such, and the agility they have, phenomenal. I give them all the credit in the world for that. I'm not taking away from that. But when that is constant stoppage on the pitch, can't do it. Can't do it. Can't get into it. Sorry. It's the same. One of the reasons I don't watch the NBA. When you start to see a lot of flopping and guys constantly, and that's the other thing. Soccer players complain. You think guys in the NBA complain. Holy crap. Look at these little whiny guys. Come on, man. Come on. I can't do it. Can't respect it. So if I don't respect it, I can't really watch it. Do I cheer for it? Do I cheer for the United States? Am I a countryman? Hell yes. Would I chant USA, USA, USA? Hell yes. But the rest of it, can't do it. Can't do it. Sorry, can't do it. There you go. Need an aspirin now. But there you go. Let's go to the phone calls and bring some sanity back to the program. Our buddy Derek in Albany. Derek, how the hell are you doing today, man? What's going on?
13: Bill, always good to hear your passion, man, when you're in a good mood. But even when you're not in a good mood, you're entertaining, man. When the trials and tribulations of your life occur, it's pretty funny.
0: I appreciate it.
13: You know, in light of the 4th of July weekend, before I give you a theme to one of the themes you can work on during the show, I'd like to hear from listeners. How great is it that the Yankees have lost 7 in a row? I mean, I live around here in upstate New York, and I am so freaking sick of these obnoxious Yankee fans all my life. I can't stand them. And when they lose, their hats go away. I don't see so many shirts. It's great, you know? So I'm happy about that. I'm happy about the Brewers. You know, listening to Green Bay Radio and listening to you guys, being a Packer fan since 65, I'm you know, there's a lot of Wisconsin is where my rooting is. And so I'm happy about that. But here's a theme for you to ask people. Sure. In light of all the fireworks going off this weekend, all the great fireworks, who do you think might be the most explosive, quote-unquote, explosive player for the Packers this coming year? Who would be the most explosive? Doesn't have to be offense. It could be a defensive player. But, you know, you got a lot of choices. Mine might be Tucker Kraft.
0: Yeah.
13: You could say Christian Watson. Matthew Golden, I think, is going to have a banner year. And who knows? Maybe Josh Jacobs, you know, the suspension doesn't come on until next year and he wants to prove something. Maybe another running back emerges. Maybe another receiver emerges. Maybe
0: right.
13: You could say that Jordan Love goes off. But the most explosive Packer player this year, I'd like to hear from people on that one.
0: That is a great, boy, appreciate the phone call. First of all, Grant, we should have our crack sales team all over this and we should be getting out to some of the, like, Black Cat fireworks or something like that, trying to find the most explosive player.
1: Explosive.
0: Sponsored by. Yeah, we should get that on, like American Fireworks, or somebody has got to be listening to a fireworks, going to buy fireworks right now, and say, you know what? I heard that the most explosive player portion of the program is not sponsored by anybody. We should be getting one of these fireworks places on the air, like right now. Where's Lindsay? Lindsay's got to be down the hall somewhere. I know she had a meeting this morning, so she's got to be down the hall. We should get her on this. The most explosive player for the Green Bay Packers. See, my first gut reaction was what his was. And that is, if I had to go with the most explosive, I'm going to say it's Tucker Kraft. Because he looks like he's just training, like short of running up on top of a mountain to fight Drago in, what was it, Rocky 3 or Rocky 4? I mean, Tucker Kraft looks like that guy. Like, he's Steve Austin. They're rebuilding him into the $60 million man. $6 million man. But it can't be your quarterback. Because your quarterback is the guy that's throwing the ball to the people that are then explosive. I would love to see that become Matthew Golden. But if I had to go with somebody, I'd probably vote Tucker Kraft for the most explosive. I think I'd have to go in that. Yeah. I have to go do that. Yeah, I'm mulling that over. I might have to think about that. We'll ask Bill Huber that exact question when we come back. Bill Huber of Sports Illustrated.
1: Well, I was just going to say, sneaky honorable mention to Josh Jacobs if he plays. He was kind of unhealthy this last year. I don't know if he plays. I think Josh Jacobs is going to be awesome this year if he's, you know, not suspended and he's on the team. And I know Bill wrote about Josh Jacobs this week, but that's a name that came to mind as, you know, Micah Kraft, you know, Watson, all those guys. But I think Josh Jacobs would be in line for a huge bounce back year if he's actually able to play football.
0: Yeah.
1: Sorry to interrupt.
0: I'm all that over.
1: I was thinking.
0: No, that's good. I like it. I'm taking it. All the backgrounds are changing. I didn't realize that. So we went from the bomb pop over to the late night American flag with the brick background. And then we got the baseball in there. So I'm liking that too. But yeah, let's do this. We'll take a break. We'll come back. We'll talk to Bill Huber from Sports Illustrated. He covers the Packers. He was talking about the money that is being spent in the running back room for the Packers. And we'll get into that discussion. We'll also talk a little bit more about the most explosive. Stay tuned. Got a whole lot more of the Bill Michaels Show. I'm telling you what, game day, men's health. I got up early today. Well, mainly not because my alarm went off, but because the thunderstorms hit. So I woke up at about 5:30, and I thought, you know what, I'm up. What the hell? Went to the gym. Great time at the gym. Lifted. Got a little bit of a walk in on the treadmill. The whole thing. It was a great, great morning. Felt really rested. Felt really good. I stepped on the scale today, and I'm just about where I was, so I put on a couple pounds just because I'd eaten a bunch of food over the weekend. But feel really, really good. Energize-wise, clarity-wise, everything. 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
23: I'm meteorologist Paul Trombley with your updated forecast. Slight chance of thunderstorms today. Otherwise, a mix of clouds and sun. High temperatures reach up to 86. Southwesterly winds, 5 to 10 miles per hour. Partly cloudy again tonight. Chance of thunderstorms. Lows level off around 67. Chance of thunderstorms tomorrow. Daytime highs approaching 84. Overcast skies. That's the latest forecast on Sports Talk 105.1. Currently, it's 75 degrees.
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weekend. Good day to you. Bill Michaels Show. A lot of fun today on the air. Brewers going to win. Excited about that. Really excited about that, as a matter of fact. The fact, though, that the Brewers keep beating.

0: since then with a steady hand during this time of transition. I also want to express my deep appreciation to Professor Lauren Bishop, our search committee chair, and also one of our faculty athletic representatives for her leadership in the search and for bringing the search to a successful conclusion. And lastly, I just want to say a little bit about the search. The search was done in a way where we wanted to, first and foremost, identify the very best candidate with deep experience of success at the highest level to come lead our athletics department forward. We recruited a very good search firm to help us with one of the best in the country and put together a fantastic committee. I want to thank Lauren for chairing that committee so effectively. And so that search has wrapped up. I'm excited to announce that Sean is here. I look forward to working with Sean. I look forward to working with the entire leadership in the athletic department to support our success here in Badger Athletics, and cannot wait to see what we get to achieve next. And so with that, Patrick, I'll turn things back over to you. And I know we got time for some Q&A a little bit later on.
1: Sean, would you like to offer some opening remarks?
2: Thanks, Patrick. Good afternoon, everybody. Dr. Wilcox, thanks for those kind comments. And I want to echo your view relative to the search committee and the chair, Lauren Bishop. I enjoyed walking through the process. I enjoyed getting to know Dr. Wilcox. He is a dynamic, creative, curious leader who cares about everything and everybody. And so do I. It's an honor and privilege for me to work, come back to the University of Wisconsin and work for one of the most elite universities in the world. If you look at my track record, I've always tied myself to elite institutions who are, their mission and their values and their people are in alignment relative to the academic and the research. And then, of course, the athletic component and all the great things that does. You know, when athletics is at its best is when it's striving and driving the university's overall mission. And so I am so honored and pleased to be coming back to Madison and helping build upon the great foundation that folks have put in place over the last number of decades, and bringing my level of experience at all of the great places I've been. So I'm extremely excited with the opportunity, and I can't wait to get to Madison and roll up my sleeves and get to work. So, and I also would be remiss if I didn't thank the great folks here at the University of Texas. Dr. Wilcox framed it up appropriately. There are so many similarities between Texas and Wisconsin on many, many levels. And so the alignment that they have here in leadership and the striving for excellence here every single day is an inspiration. And the work that we've done here over the past 8 years to build the foundation back up in this program to the level of success that they have. I'm just so pleased and honored and delighted to have been a part of that. And I hope I can bring a lot of those experiences and ideas to Wisconsin. And so I'm looking forward to it and look for some questions here, Patrick.
1: Very good. Thank you. I will remind folks, we are planning to have a press conference as well to introduce Sean to the local media. So this serves as an introductory conversation, but there will be other opportunities coming soon. Our first question comes from Steve McGargy from the Associated Press. Steve, go ahead.
3: Congratulations, Sean. I was just wondering, these last several years at Texas, what's the biggest thing you've learned from them, and how has it kind of changed you as a prospective athletic director now versus when you were at Nebraska? What did you kind of get out of that Texas experience?
2: Thanks, Steve. Excellence at every turn. Just the amount of preparation, the passion and the spirit, the alignment and leadership. They want to be excellent in everything, you know, just like the Wisconsin idea here at Texas. What starts here changes the world. So when you get immersed around that, there's so much energy at this university and in this state. And so for me, as I've transitioned to a lot of great institutions over the last 25 years, I've always felt that sense of energy on a campus. And so when you have the right people in the right spots, you have alignment and leadership, you can get a lot done. And so I've learned a ton about resiliency, being open-minded and curious. And all those things are what universities are all about. And so that's why I'm so excited to come back to Wisconsin. My time there was probably the most transformative for me just because of the excellence and the people in Madison that care about the university and are striving to make it what it is. And that's world class by any measure. Wisconsin is a world-class Research One institution, and that's what I want to be associated with. And I want to work closely with Dr. Wilcox and campus leadership and all those people that care about the Badgers to make sure that athletics is making the mission and advancing the mission. And again, when athletics is moving forward and is healthy, the mission of the university strives with that.
1: Up next is Mark Stewart from the Milwaukee Journal Sentinel.
4: Sorry about that. Can you hear me now?
0: Yeah.
4: Okay, great. With your experience at Texas, Texas is another athletic program. Football is huge there. Football is big at Wisconsin. I guess I'm just wondering, when you look at the Wisconsin football program right now, as you kind of enter this situation, what's job one as you kind of start to look at, you know, what you have here?
2: Thanks, Mark. It's good to hear your voice again. Looking forward to reconnecting. It's excitement. You know, the football's starting, right? Folks are coming back for the summer. Kids are starting to work out, getting ready for the fall. So for me, it's like all the other transitions. For me, it's about immersing myself in the organization and the people. I'm a collaborator. I'm a relationship-driven person. That's my leadership style. And so for me, I'm really looking forward to getting back on the ground. It's been a while since I've been in Madison. So I want to look and I want to listen and I want to learn. And ultimately, I want to be a collaborator with Dr. Wilcox and all the people that are helping lead our university. And so for me, it's just immersing myself in everything that Wisconsin's got going on right now so I can be a good steward and lead. And in order to do that, you have to be informed. You have to be available. And you have to care. And so those things are things that I care deeply about. And so I'm really excited. I talked to Coach Fickell a couple hours ago. He's in Montana vacationing, but I'm fired up to get a chance to get with him face to face and really understand more about what's going on. And more importantly, how can I be helpful? That's my job. My job is to put the right people in the right seats, give them the resources, get out of the way, and let them do their jobs.
1: Next question is from Todd Molesky from the Wisconsin State Journal.
5: Hi, Sean. Congratulations, and thanks for doing this, and thanks, Chancellor Wilcox, as well. I was wondering, this might touch on both of you if you want to answer it in different ways, but Sean, I'm wondering what the vision you have for what Wisconsin athletics can be was as you presented it to Chancellor Wilcox on the search committee, and Chancellor, if you have any thoughts on how that resonated with you and the people you talk to.
0: Yeah, great. So you want, Sean, you want to start? You want me to start?
2: I'll let you go.
0: I think the vision that, you know, that Sean laid out and what I think Ramon might have said and resonated with the search committee is that vision of excellence that he was just talking about. The vision of excellence, that vision, but also with that, coming in that collaborative listening space, but making sure that excellent athletics is part of an excellent university. And so to me, that was really deeply compelling. And if you looked at what Sean's been able to accomplish down in Austin, I think football came up. I think Mark's question touched on football. It's a place that's won, I think, 5 out of the last 6 Director's Cups. So it's that excellence that is across the board in athletics for all of our sports. And that is also a compelling component of what I think Sean brings to UW-Madison, that commitment, that commitment to that broad array of athletics and excellence across that broad array of athletics. The other thing that came out, I think, in the conversations I had with Sean leading up to this is a deep and long-standing commitment to the well-being of our student-athletes. And you know, many of the conversations I've had with Sean begin with talking about our student-athletes. Right. And to me, that is so critically important. Sometimes we lose that in the arena that we are in. But to me, that focus is really, really valuable and something that I value in having Sean come here as well.
6: Let's do this. We'll take a break. You are listening to The Oppressor between the Chancellor Eric Wilcotts and then the new athletic director, Sean Eichhorst, for the University of Wisconsin. And just kind of talking, you know, obviously through expectations and getting to know, you know, the programs and such. But let's do this. We'll step out. We'll take a quick break. We'll come back and we'll listen to the second half of this. I want to remind you that our friends at Curly's Waterfront Sports Bar and Grill, going to be a big weekend for them, whether it's watching the fireworks on Pewaukee Lake, sitting there on the outside deck, kind of paying attention to that, the boats going in and out over there by Smokey's Bait Shop, or just a big sports weekend at Curly's. Curly's got something going on for everybody. 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Curly's Waterfront Sports Bar and Grill, Pewaukee Lake, Lakeview Boulevard, to be exact. 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
6: 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There you go. The athletic director, Sean Eichhorst, getting introduced to the media, and also the Chancellor, Eric Wilcotts, talking to the media. Here's the second half of this. Take a listen.
2: Todd, good to hear your voice. Good to see you again. Look forward to connecting when I get to Madison. Dr. Wilcotts framed it well. You know, for me, this is all about education. It all tethers back to what it is we're trying to do at these amazing places like Wisconsin. And we're trying to make a difference in building value in young people, developing research. You know, the Wisconsin idea is just amazing. That's what makes this state great. And so job one for me is that. I look at myself as a partner with Dr. Wilcotts and the leaders on campus and all those people that care about Wisconsin from an educational perspective. And then relative to how we do that in athletics, it's all excellence. Just like every place else on campus, we've got to be excellent in everything we do, in our work ethic, in our people, in our vision, in our mission, you know, our character, our integrity. You know, what you do some of the time is what you do all of the time, right? And so for me, it always starts with the student athlete, and then it starts with the head coaches. We've got to be great supporters of those two groups. And if we provide them with the right environment and the right culture, with the right energy and the right resources, you know, we got all kinds of passion. Our fans, those alumni, you know, 500,000 alumni across the world, we got all of those things. And so we're going to be excellent in those things we can control. And then we're going to work really hard on game days to win as many games as we can in everything. That's my perspective on it. It's got to be broad-based. Everybody's got to feel like they're a part of it. And we got to treat all the kids the same. They're entrusted to us in order for us to build value in them and be true to our mission and our values.
1: Next question is from Scott Docterman of The Athletic.
19: Hi, Sean. Good to talk to you. I wanted to ask you about looking back. A lot of people in this part of the world probably remember your tenure at Nebraska and kind of a big moment that you were in, which was letting go of Bo Pelini and hiring Mike Riley, the press conference, maybe some things you said about a former rival, now probably current rival at that time. I wanted to know what you took away from maybe looking back at your tenure at Nebraska, how you handled that situation, and maybe how that could shape you going forward should you ever have to make a similar decision again.
2: Thanks, Scott. It's good to see you, talk to you again. Look forward to reconnecting. My experience in Nebraska, and I've said this consistently, I was blessed and honored to serve that great institution. I have great memories, a lot of friends. We tried to do everything we could in order to do all the things I just described relative to my vision here at Wisconsin. And by any measure over a period of time, I think we were very innovative in the way in which we were doing things. We were very innovative in which we were taking care of our kids. We were pretty successful competitively as well. I know this, football is really important. I get that. I understand that. I played it. I've been around the best. I'm connected to the best thought leaders relative to football. I do not make decisions in a vacuum. I try to communicate with as many people as I can with respect to the information I have. And so what I take away is growth. We all learn, especially times of adversity, resilience, all those things we talk to our young people about. I'm looking in the mirror. And so I look at it as a positive experience, and moving forward, I'm going to use every ounce of my soul to learn and to listen and to continue to strive to get better. Everything that I try to do with respect to how I do it, it comes with character and integrity and information and trying to make decisions in the best interest of the great folks I work for. And so that will continue. But I've learned a ton. And the game has evolved. The landscape has evolved. And our transition here should be proof positive that you can take a program and you can enhance the program and be creative and innovative. And it all comes down to people. And, you know, the people got to be aligned and on the same page, not unlike our teams when they're going out there competing. They got to execute a game plan. And in order to do that at a high level, you all got to be on the same page. And so, but I take great pride in what we did, and I have great respect for them and the school that you mentioned as well. So, for sure. And they know that.
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20: Hey, Sean, congratulations. Good to talk with you. How do you assess, I guess, the financial landscape that you walk into at Wisconsin, and maybe in conjunction with that, just the political landscape, because it's a school in a state capital, much like Texas, but the states are different. What do you know? What do you still need to know as you walk in those two areas?
2: Thanks a lot, Adam. It's good to hear and see you as well, and look forward to spending more time. I just got to immerse myself. It's been a while. And so Dr. Wilcotts and I have talked about sort of the financials and what's going on there in Madison and across the state. So what I would tell you is I need to come in and do some, relationship building and some listening and some looking and some learning and all those other sorts of things. But I'm comfortable with where things are financially. I'm comfortable with respect to where the landscape is. And, it's a challenging landscape. You got to be comfortable when it's uncomfortable. And, you know, athletics has been like that over a number of decades. And there's always been change. Here, there's just been a rapid amount of change relative to, you know, everything from the benefits to, you know, conflicting state laws relative to what I thought was a very robust bargain for house settlement, where we felt like we were going to get some durability and some stability. And then we found out we're in an environment where we can't enforce our rules that we all agree to and all those other sorts of things. But to answer your question, I feel comfortable about where Wisconsin is with their finances, and I hope to improve those. And what I told Dr. Wilcotts and the search committee is, you know, the key with the financial piece is the investments you make, right? Everybody's trying to grow their revenue and all that other sort of stuff. But, from my perspective, the key is prioritizing the things that make you great and then making those investments. And so I've seen a lot of people spend a lot of money over long periods of time and not had a lot of sustained success. So, the key for me is really getting my feet on the ground and understanding more about what it is that they've been doing and assessing those things and having a lot of conversations with Dr. Wilcotts on how we can move forward. But I feel like we're in a good spot, but certainly there's always room to grow.
1: Back to the Milwaukee Journal Sentinel, this time with John Steppe.
21: Hi, Sean. Great to virtually meet you here. Kind of going off the financial side of things, kind of what's your vision in terms of areas where that could maybe continue to grow And then for Dr. Wilcotts, obviously you got this process done relatively quickly. Kind of, what was the thought process behind the timing to get this done in the summer and before football season?
2: Dr. Wilcotts, sure,
0: I'll take that first. Absolutely, yeah. Thanks, John. Nice to meet. I should have this to all of you. Nice to meet all of you. At least virtually. Can't wait till we get to meet in person. So the timeline is, and it's been brought up. We are in a moment of incredibly rapid change in college athletics, and you all know this maybe even deeply, right? Because you're all immersed in that. You're studying it. You're looking at it every day. Something changes. My approach in going into this was, we need to get our next athletic director in the seat as soon as possible to help us navigate this incredibly rapidly changing landscape. So that got us started, because we want somebody in the seat who understands the world, right, that we're in, can help us navigate that world. And so that's what set the timing. But I should, even with that timing, the charge was always, we got to find excellence. Right. We got to find the best person to help us do that. And so that I think it gets to the question, John, that you were raising about the timing. And what was the first part of your question again?
21: Sean, about the kind of what steps you can take in terms of being more financially competitive.
0: Yeah.
2: So I'll take a step back, and these are the conversations I had with Dr. Wilcotts and in the search committee folks. The way I look at it is the foundation first, right? The people, sort of what's the mission, what's the vision, what's the plan, and then building a strong foundation. Because a lot of folks have said, well, Texas, you've grown all this revenue and you have all this money, so that must equate to all this success you've had. That's not true. In 2018, we were at about $200 million. That's where Wisconsin is right now. What we focused on was building the support mechanisms to recruit the best and the brightest, then more importantly, have elite head coaches running those programs. And then we started to scale our social media. We started to scale our content. We started to scale our tickets and our premium and all the game atmosphere stuff. And so everybody's got the same sort of buckets and verticals that they're trying to drive, sponsorships, all that other sort of stuff. But I firmly believe that if you don't have a strong foundation that allows you to stretch your legs in all of those areas and bring pride and passion and winning, right, then it'll start to come. There'll be a blend of that, right? But I need to understand more about how they've been going about it and what they've been thinking about before I can start to formulate some plans and talk to Dr. Wilcotts and a lot of other folks about, hey, does this make sense? Does that make sense? Because it's not one size fits all. And I get that revenue generation and innovation and creativity, you know, everybody's talking about all those things. But we've been trying to do that for 10 years. You know, we've been trying to figure out how to scale our content. We've been trying to figure out how we scale our social media and all those other sorts of things. And so we're going to be really aggressive and strategic in those areas, but we still got to be Wisconsin. We still got to be true to who we are and what we're about and what makes us special. But I'm very confident in the fact that we'll be able to build that foundation in a way that will help us then start to grow those areas from a resource and a revenue perspective. But it's, you know, it's going to take some time. And it's taken us quite a bit of time here at Texas. And then the other thing I think folks, and I know you guys all understand that this is, you know, sometimes you're the product of the scale of your facilities, right? So Wisconsin's got 80,000 plus, you know, a place like Texas has got over 100,000 at their stadium. We got 128 suites and 66,000 club seats and all those other sorts of things. And so you've got to be careful when you look at a balance sheet and revenues and make sure you're comparing apples to apples.
6: There you go. That's Sean Eichhorst. It goes on through that answer, but I just wanted to give you a good dose of that, him being introduced to the media. There's a lot to decipher there. We'll also talk with Jesse Temple from Badger Gannett coming up here in about 10 minutes. Stay tuned. We got a whole lot more of the Bill Michael Show. 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
23: 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Roof half open today. Hot, going to be hotter. Temperatures in the mid-90s. Going to see a lot of flames from our starters today, Chase Burns and Jacob Mizorowski. But, Lane, the easy thing would be talk about what Miz has done over his last 10 starts. But what about the bullpen in this series? They have allowed just 6 base hits and have not walked a batter. They've been sensational, and they might get and dine off with the way that Miz has been throwing the baseball.
24: Yeah, that could be the other piece of good news, is maybe you don't have to ask as much of them here today if Miz can be what Miz has been. I mean, I think for the last 3 weeks or so, we've seen this coming to a degree because Abner and Trevor have both gotten themselves into such a good place on the mound, and they set the tone for the rest of this bullpen. Now Aaron Ashby, and I just think getting Jared Koenig back, even if it hasn't been in the role he'll eventually be in, is big because it takes a little pressure off Aaron Ashby as, you know, the lefty out there in that bullpen for the Brewers. So it's been really impressive, and I think if you just look at the last decade, Jeff, the Brewers go as their bullpen goes. They've had elite bullpens, and that's one of the main reasons why they've won so many games over this last decade.
23: The Reds had success against Mizorowski last year. They haven't seen this version of Jacob Mizorowski, though.
24: No, this is a totally different version. The command, the lack of walks. I know he walked 4 against the Cubs last time out. That was kind of one little stretch where he lost a little bit of command for a brief amount of time. But, yeah, this is a totally different guy, and they have struggled against this profile of pitcher over the course of this year. They've really struggled with high velocity. They're 30th in batting average and slugging percentage against pitches 95 plus this year. They're going to see a few of those today, I think.
23: They're going to see some breaking balls that are over 95 miles an hour, too.
24: Exactly.
23: 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We'll have the skipper, Pat Murphy, when we come back on the Brewers Radio Network.
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5: 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We've got the Brewers and the Reds series finale from American Family Field. Jeff Levering joined by Brewers manager Pat Murphy. And Murph, an opportunity to go for the sweep against the Reds. But my goodness, this Brewers team has just had an opportunity against this Reds squad. Seems like whenever they need a big hit, they end up getting a big one. And yesterday it was Garrett Mitchell, 4-for-4, comes up just a couple of inches short of hitting for the cycle. But what he has meant to this team just by being on the field has been really impressive.
8: Yeah, I'm telling you, when you think about comeback player of the year, you have to consider that for 4 years, this kid has been hampered by season-ending injuries. And it's been amazing, the kid's resiliency. And I don't believe it, really. I didn't think he could play this good. His spring training was not good, and I was very concerned. And truly, you know, he just made us a believer, and he went out and done what he's done. Amazing yesterday.
5: And for him, we've always talked about his athleticism and how he's more than likely the best athlete on the field at any given moment. But to put this together, and there's still some swing and miss in there and everything else. Everybody is still developing at this level, no matter how good you are in this sport. But for him to play in the amount of games, be available, and that he's trusting himself and trusting his body is huge.
8: Yeah, it is. I mean, he's... it's a great story. I hope people write about it because people need to know. You know, as a type 1 diabetic and as a kid that has dealt with those injuries for 4 years and has played now, he's been playing every day. He's really cognizant of what he has to do to stay ready. And, yeah, it's been a great addition for us and a big bonus.
5: We'll have more with Murph in just a moment on the Brewers Radio Network.
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5: On Deck Show, Built by Menards continues, chatting with Brewers manager Pat Murphy. And Murph, series finale today against the Reds. And I mean, you couldn't have asked for a better pitching matchup. Jacob Mizorowski, Chase Burns. You'd be better served counting the pitches that are under 100 miles an hour today than the pitches that are over it. But it's not about the velocity. The stuff that we're going to see today out there on the mound from both of these pitchers is awfully impressive.
8: Yeah, Burns is very, very capable. You know, his velocity rivals Miz. His slider is tremendous. It's going down. Tough to see. Comes out of the same tunnel. Be a tough game for us, but our guys sometimes rise to the occasion here. It'll be a It'll be an epic matchup of people thinking that the game's about just those two, but there'll be a lot of other things to help us win a game, hopefully.
5: What have you seen from the offense for the last 3 days against the Reds? I know there was a team meeting that had happened and trying to get back to what Brewers baseball is all about, but what have you seen in the at-bats here in the last couple of days?
8: Yeah, I think better. You know, it's relentless. It's two outs, two strikes. There's still a lot to be had. We didn't do a great job yesterday, to be honest. Mitchell got some clutch hits. Vaughn had a clutch hit. But we pitched great yesterday and played great defense. And it's like you've got to be able to do better. We had some two-strike at-bats where we left the zone in RBI situation. So, you know, we weren't great yesterday, but we're at least locked in and kind of reiterated what it is, how to play relentless baseball.
5: And at the end of the day, finding different ways to score runs. I mean, there are teams that are just reliant upon the home run. The Brewers score runs on sacrifice flies, groundouts with runners in scoring position. I mean, there are a lot of different ways to score runs, and it feels like this team finds a way to do it.
8: Well, it's about the people. You know, people say how the Brewers play. We play like everyone else plays, you know, trying to win baseball games in different ways. And like you said, but everybody's doing that. We got a great bunch of guys in there, and they care about each other. And forevermore, these things will be teams winning games, not individuals. So we're really thankful for that. We have the right group, and we'll try to continue forward.
5: All right, Murph, there's going to be a lot of heat on the field today, not just what's on the mound, but also try and stay cool with the temperatures outside, too.
8: Yeah, I'll be doing fine. Thanks so much, Jeff.
5: That's Brewers manager Pat Murphy. On Deck Show built by Menards continues in a moment on the Brewers Radio Network.
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17: 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Pittsburgh, one game below .500, 43-44. They are 11.5 back. And Cincinnati, now sitting 14.5 back. 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The big news for the Brewers on the injury front. Logan Henderson will make another rehab start coming up tomorrow night for AAA Nashville. And then that would set him up for, as everything goes well, his next appearance potentially being in the big leagues before the All-Star break. That could be very big news
24: 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That's coming up after this on the On Deck Show, Built by Menards on the Brewers Radio Network.
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24: And Mitchell, a liner into left center field. That's going to get down and plug the gap. Around third is Vaughn. He will score. Mitchell not stopping at second. He's digging for three, and he's going to be in there. Brewers take a 3-2 lead on an RBI triple from Garrett Mitchell. Back with you on the On Deck Show, Built by Menards. Brewers and Reds wrapping up this series here this afternoon. And last night, following the Game 3 victory for the crew, had a chance to catch up with our player of the game, Garrett Mitchell. 4-for-4, his first four-hit game of his career. All four hits, three of which were for extra bases, coming off left-handed pitching. And I asked him about the fact that he's finally been able to stay healthy and have this runway to play every day, and how much that's contributed to his recent success.
6: Yeah, I mean, being able to play every day or most days, just having the opportunity, one, it means a lot, but two, I think that it gives me the confidence to go out there and just be myself every single day.
24: You know, Murph always talks about lefties. You can't get better against left-handed pitching if you never see it. And they've been trying to find ways to get you in there against lefties. How much of a difference has that made for you?
6: It makes the biggest difference in the world. I think being able to see balls on both sides, from left-handers and right-handers, it makes it, I feel like it brings you kind of a little bit more to center, you know, like getting to see different shapes. But for me, I really like to face lefties. I feel like it keeps me on a little bit more and I can stay inside the baseball a little bit better. But like I said, just being prepared for any of the opportunities that I get. It's team first mentality, but I'm glad I got to help contribute today.
24: You just kind of alluded to it a little bit. Do you have different kind of mental cues that you go through when you're facing a lefty versus when you get in there versus a righty? Is the approach any different in your mind?
6: I wouldn't say it's different in my mind. I just think the way that you attack the baseball is going to be a little bit different, just like I said, from the different angles that it's coming from. So with lefties, trying to see the ball a little bit deeper, use the left side of the field, kind of focused on left center. Which was kind of the theme for me, hitting the ball into that gap. But that's when I know things are going good, when I'm using that part of the field.
24: There's been a lot of talk of this hitters meeting a couple of days ago. Sometimes I think we make these bigger than they actually are. But, you know, I think you guys were all reminding yourselves of, hey, this is who we are. This is how we play Brewers baseball. Do you feel like you've gotten back to that a little bit offensively?
6: Yeah, I think we're definitely tapping back into that, but the job's not finished and we're still working to get there. You know, like, I think it's just taking it a day at a time, just trying to be the best versions of ourselves every day. And those types of conversations, those types of meetings, they mean a lot, especially when they come from Murph, right? Like, you sit there, you listen, you digest, you understand, because more than anything, he wants to win, but he cares about us, and he knows what we're capable of, and that's why the expectations are as high as they are. Even if people don't see it that way, you know, it makes it so important. We keep the expectations high for a reason. We've been doing this for a few years as a group, and I just believe when we're all clicking on all cylinders, doing the small things most importantly, that's what leads to good games for us. So I think those conversations are more powerful than anyone can truly understand.
24: Garrett, last question for you. Shane Drouin, another great start. He works into the sixth inning, just has the one, I guess, quote-unquote mistake to Noel V. Marte. This starting rotation, do you sit in center field at times, and are you in awe of what they've been able to accomplish?
6: Yeah, I mean, it's absolutely incredible. There's not much that I can say that everyone else hasn't said, you know, and I think it's really fun being able to watch those guys compete from out there in center field. I make jokes and I laugh, but I go, you know, when these guys are on the mound, I'm like, sometimes I get to just sit back and relax and enjoy the show just in center field. But when you see those guys go out there and compete like that, it makes you want to do the same thing for them. Trying to cut off balls, not let guys get to an extra base, make catches, throw guys out. It's kind of how that all works. So I just couldn't be more proud of how our guys are competing. The pitchers are doing awesome.
24: Now, your first four-hit night, pretty special stuff, Garrett. We appreciate it. Thanks so much for giving us some time tonight.
6: Yeah, of course.
24: That was Garrett Mitchell at the conclusion of last night's contest. We are back with the starting lineups when we return after this on the On Deck Show, built by Menards, on the Brewers Radio Network.
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24: 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The Reds come in a season high 7 games below 500, 39-46 on the year. They lead off with Ellie De La Cruz at shortstop. Batting second is the third baseman, Sal Stewart. J.J. Blade bats third. He's in left field. Eugenio Suarez is the cleanup batter and the DH. Batting fifth at first base, Nathaniel Lowe. Noel V. Marte bats sixth in right field. Edwin Arroyo, the switch hitter, is the second baseman, batting seventh. Batting eighth and doing the catching, Jose Trevino. And batting ninth in center field, T.J. Friedel. Again for the Reds, De La Cruz, Stewart, Blade, Suarez, Lowe, Marte, Arroyo, Trevino, and Friedel. And on the mound is the right-handed ace of this Reds pitching staff. That's Chase Burns. The Brewers, 53-31 on the year. 5.5 games clear of the Cubs in the NL Central. They lead off with Christian Yelich at DH. Jackson Churio bats second in left field. Bryce Terang will bat third. He's the second baseman. Cleanup hitter is the catcher, William Contreras. Batting fifth at first base, Jake Bowers. Batting sixth, the center fielder, Garrett Mitchell. Sal Frelick bats seventh in right field. Batting eighth is the shortstop, Cooper Pratt. And batting ninth at third base, David Hamilton. Again for the Brewers, Yelich, Churio, Terang, Contreras, Bowers, Mitchell, Frelick, Pratt, and Hamilton. And Jacob Mizorowski takes the ball for the Crew here tonight. Or I should say this afternoon. The umpire lineup presented by Cannon and Dunphy, Milwaukee's premier personal injury here tonight. Or I should say this afternoon. The umpire lineup presented by Cannon and Dunphy, Milwaukee's premier personal injury attorneys.

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4: 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Brewers and Reds for the final time in this first half. Brewers going for a series sweep. It's Mizorowski and Burns bringing the heat in a hot day in Milwaukee. First pitch coming up next on the Brewers Radio Network.
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0: 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They're underway in Philadelphia, top of the fifth inning, in fact, tied at one between the Pirates and the Phillies. That is the only other game that is currently in action. We've got some night games coming up later on tonight. Another day game alongside this one, that's Miami at Colorado. 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Just don't drive those cars as fast as Miz pitches. With the play-by-play, here's Jeff Levering.
1: Don't even throw him his off-speed pitches.
0: Yeah.
1: Copyright broadcast is presented by authority of the Milwaukee Brewers Baseball Club. May not be reproduced or retransmitted in any form. The accounts and descriptions of this game may not be disseminated without the express written consent of the Milwaukee Brewers. Mizorowski's ready to go, but the Brewers' bullpen is just getting to their spots. Security guard waiting to close the gate behind him. Miz toes the slab. He's ready to go against Ellie De La Cruz. Hot day in Milwaukee. Sold out crowd. Fans still coming in. A lot are already in the building. As De La Cruz is ready, Mizorowski's ready too. He's got his sign from Contreras in the first pitch of the afternoon. Swing and a miss. Got it by him at 103. Just a preview of what's to come from Mizorowski this afternoon. 0-1 on Ellie De La Cruz. Mizorowski at the belt, coming home. Swing and a miss again at 103. And we're not rounding up, folks. 103.0. Two strikes and nothing on Ellie De La Cruz, who's had a good series. 5 out of 13, including a two-run homer. It was late on the last two fastballs from Mizorowski. Shakes once, shakes twice. Says yes to a third pitch. The 0-2. Got him looking. Three straight fastballs at 103 miles an hour. And off we go. First pitch of Brewers baseball brought to you by Carbless. Premium cocktails in a can. Enjoy every pitch at American Family Field. Find Carbless right here inside the stadium. Carbless, less is more. Three straight fastballs to De La Cruz. Sal Stewart is the hitter. And he has a half swing and a miss at a fastball at 103.7. We'll round up to 104. Miz threw 107 pitches, one off of his career highs last time out against the Cubs. Picked up the win. A one pitch outside. Another fastball at 104. Allowed just two hits. One of them a solo homer to Seiya Suzuki. It was the first home run that Mizorowski had allowed since April 14th. 1-1 to Stewart. Fastball in there for a strike at the knees. Again, 103 miles an hour. He has not thrown a pitch slower than 103. 1-2 on Sal Stewart on a 7-game hitting streak. The pitch fouled straight back into the net. He caught up to 103 from Mizorowski up above the belt. Home plate umpire today is Dan Merzel. Dan Bellino is the crew chief at first. Mark Ripperger is at second. Brock Ballou is at third. 1-2. Stewart waits. Mizorowski throws. And a fly ball to right center. Look out. Back is Mitchell. Back is everybody. And it's gone for Sal Stewart. High fastball at 102. And Sal Stewart takes Mizorowski deep. It's his 17th home run of the season. And it's 1-0 Cincinnati. Throw nothing but fastballs, and Stewart got to one. Solo shot. Mizorowski challenged him, and Stewart was up to the task. Now J.J. Bleday. Lede came off the bench yesterday, struck out as the last at-bat of the game, got a cutter at 95 and swings through it. It's 0-1. Stewart, for the second time in the series, hits a first-inning home run. He did it in Tuesday's game. The 0-1 pitch is a ball off the outside corner, and it's 1-1. Lede in the series, 1 out of 8. On the season against Milwaukee, he's just 1 for 16. Going one on Lede, chokes up ever so slightly. The pitch is a ball off the inside corner. Another fastball at 102. Two balls and one strike. The crowd that is stunned at the moment, not used to seeing Mizorowski giving up home runs at all. Here's the 2-1 pitch. Check swing. Did he go? Did not. Three balls and one strike. Threw him another cutter. Again, just the second home run that Mizorowski has allowed since April the 14th. But a solo homer. 3-1. And Lede took a strike. Fastball in the inside corner, and the count is 3-2. Reds coming in, having lost four in a row, lost the finale in Pittsburgh. And they've got their ace on the mound in Chase Burns. 3-2 pitch. Swing and a miss. He struck him out. Lede's gone. Second strikeout for Jacob Mizorowski. Another Ortho ASAP strikeout. 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Two away for Eugenio Suarez. He's the DH. And he fouls the first one back into the net. Mizorowski struggled against Cincinnati last year. Pitched in two games, made one start, allowed seven runs on seven hits in just 3 2/3 innings. The 0-1 waved at and missed on a curveball that Suarez had no idea that it was coming. Nothing in two. Remember, he started the game on August 15th. That was the day that the Brewers matched their franchise record for their 13th straight win. Gave up five runs in an inning and a third. 0-2. Curveball missed inside. But again, this is a different version of Mizorowski altogether. Miz spun out of that last delivery. Slipped on that landing area. See that quite often. 1-2 pitch to Suarez. And he got him. Fastball at 101. Mizorowski strikes out three, but the Reds strike first. A solo homer from Sal Stewart. We go to the bottom of the first inning. Brewers will get their first look as a starter from Chase Burns. Just a moment on the Brewers Radio Network presented by American Family Insurance.
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0: Side, two balls, no strikes. Burns coming off of an outing last time where he allowed 5 runs on 9 hits in 6 innings of work against the Pirates. He's allowed 2 runs or fewer in all but 2 starts this year. 2-0 pitch. Yelich took it down and in. 3 balls and no strikes. Burns struck out 10 in that last appearance. First time this year that he had struck out double-digit batters. Burns on 3-0, coming back on Yelich. It's high, and that's ball 4. So a leadoff walk on 4 pitches. The Brewers have the leadoff man on. Orthopedic Associates of Wisconsin brings each and every walk. 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Jackson Churio is the hitter. 3 out of 11 in the series. He's walked 4 times. First pitch from Burns. Down and away with a slider. He has yet to throw a strike. 5 straight out of the zone. Quick Trip Around the Bases is presented this month by Mamba Candy. Today's contestant in the Quick Trip Around the Bases contest is Joan McDonough from Galesville. 1-0 pitch is a strike. Just did catch the corner. And it's 1-1. Brewers score in the first inning. Joan will win a $100 Quick Trip gift card, compliments of Mamba Candy and Quick Trip. Stop in, pick up Mamba Magic Sticks or Mamba Berry-tastic at Quick Trip. 1-1 is down and away. Another fastball at 96. 2 balls and 1 strike. Might be one of those get him while you can situations with Burns. Take advantage of this. They made Abbott work a ton at a 29-pitch first inning. It was a 55 pitches through 2 yesterday. And that is a strike on the outside corner with a slider. Just did, again, clip that outside corner. Two balls and 2 strikes on Jackson Churio. Yelich aboard at first. Going away. And a toss to first. Yelich is back with a dive. Not sure Lowe ever applied a tag on Yelich. And Andrew Abbott last night was at 75 pitches through 3 innings. Ended up going 5. Got a no decision. Brewers scored a couple of runs in the 7th and won it 4-2. 2-2 on Jackson Churio. Burns at the belt, and the pitch. Runner takes off. Swing and a pop-up. Right side. Foul territory. Lowe is there and makes the catch. That was hit a mile high in the air. Yelich nearly touched second base. Had plenty of time to get back. One away for Bryce Terang. Brewers baseball brought to you by Miller Lite. Original light beer, great taste, only 96 calories. It's Miller time. 1-0 Reds on the Sal Stewart home run. 17th of the season, extended his hitting streak to 8 games. Terang takes down and in for ball 1 with a slider. 10 pitches, only 3 strikes for Chase Burns. Number 2 overall draft selection in 2024 out of Wake Forest. 1-0 pitch is a strike at the knees. 97 on the fastball. Teammates in 2024. A ton of big leaguers. The 2023 team was loaded. Big leaguers. 1-1, a half swing and a miss. There's the good slider. 1 ball and 2 strikes. Brock Wilkin was on the 23 team with Rhett Lauder, who started for the Reds a couple of days ago.
1: Brian down in the count, 1-2. Burns kicks and deals, and he skips one in the dirt. Two balls, two strikes. Yelich was running on the 2-2 pitch to Jackson Churio. Burns has a huge leg kick. And nobody steals more bases against teams than against the Reds. 2-2 pitch. Hit foul. Came back with a fastball at 99, and now he's starting to get into his rhythm. Reds have allowed the most stolen bases in the big leagues. 2-2 on Terang. Burns deals, runner goes, and a swing and a miss. Throw down to second base, and Yelich slides in safely. So Yelich swipes the bag, gets in a scoring position for William Contreras. 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First strikeout for Burns. Contreras at the plate. First offering to him is on the inside corner for a strike at 97. 0-1. Brewers trying to match the home run from Sal Stewart in the top half of the inning. Burns again has his sign and deals. Hit down the right field line, foul. It's 0-2 on William Contreras. Contreras was the DH yesterday. He's played in every game. This is the third game that he is catching. Brewers head to Arizona, take on the Diamondbacks over the weekend. No days off until the All-Star break. 0-2 pitch from Burns to Contreras. Here comes. And a check swing and a miss. He's gone on strikes. So Burns walked a leadoff man on four pitches, but the Brewers couldn't do anything with it. We go to the second inning, 1-0 Cincinnati on the Brewers Radio Network, presented by American Family Insurance.
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1: 1-0 Cincinnati. Jacob Mizorowski back to work. An 18-pitch first inning. Struck out three, allowed the solo homer. It's Nathaniel Lowe to lead it off. He'll be followed by Noelvi Marte, then Edwin Arroyo. Sal Stewart, solo homer against Mizorowski. Went the other way. Pitch to Lowe. His line foul on a fastball at 99. Lowe started Tuesday, went 1-for-4 with a double. The one pitch. Curveball for a strike on the outside corner. It's 0-2. Tuesday's game was the most lopsided in this series. Every other game that these two teams have played have been decided by two runs or fewer. The 0-2. Swing and a miss. He struck him out with a curveball. Four Ks already for Jacob Mizorowski. And Noelvi Marte digs in. Before the first pitch or after the final out, give your ride an all-star clean at Tsunami Express Car Wash. Tsunami Express Car Wash, the official car wash of the Milwaukee Brewers. Noelvi Marte homered in yesterday's game, a two-run shot. The only quote-unquote mistake that Shane Drouin made, the only pitch that he wanted back, is a two-run home run. Drouin went 5 2/3 innings, allowed those two runs, struck out seven, matching a career high. 1-0 pitch. Marte swings and misses at a curveball. And Miz going more breaking stuff here in this second inning against Cincinnati. Marte, 3 out of 11 in the series. Contreras sets up away. The 1-0 went back curveball and missed inside. Two balls and one strike.
13: I think I mentioned it during his Cubs start, but Jim Henderson told me after the Atlanta start that they felt like they wanted to get to that breaking stuff maybe a little earlier than they had been just to set up the fastball later in the game again.
1: 2-1 is a heater that misses at 101 miles an hour. Three balls, one strike. That is the next step for Mizorowski, though, is establishing that off-speed stuff early. Here's the 3-1. Marte hits it on the ground to second base. Terang has it. Hurries the throw to get Marte. Two away. You're already, as a hitter, thinking about 105 miles an hour. Now that you've seen 105.5, it's in the back of your mind. So you got to get your bat ready to go. And then the curveball comes in at 89. You're covering 16 miles an hour of difference between those two pitches. Edwin Arroyo hits, and he swings and misses at a first pitch fastball at 101.
13: You know what that sounds like as a hitter?
1: Ugh. I mean, there's other words that I would say, but I wouldn't be back tomorrow. Here's the 0-1. It's up high. One ball and one strike.
13: I just didn't go with the word. I just went with the sound.
1: It just sounds miserable. Mm-hmm. It sounds tough to the nth degree. But that's why Miz is what he is. Special. A league of his own. The 1-1. Arroyo takes high. Threw him a cutter. Trying to calibrate that cutter in this second inning, too. Two balls and one strike on Arroyo. At 268, no home runs, driven in four. He's 2-for-10 in the series. Hits from the left side. 2-1 pitch. Swing and a miss. 2-2. Appreciate everybody tuning in today, wherever you are. Hopefully, if you're outside, you're staying cool. Make sure you drink your water. It's a hot day all around the state. Here comes the 2-2 pitch to Edwin Arroyo. And he struck him out. Mizorowski bringing the heat this afternoon. He has struck out a grand total of five through the first two innings of work. The Brewers trail by a score of 1-0 as we go to the bottom of the second on the Brewers Radio Network. 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
13: Bottom of the second inning, Jake Bowers leads it off. Garrett Mitchell to follow, and then Sal Frelick on this steamy day in Milwaukee. But it's the coolest day that we've had in the last four. That's saying something. Sweatshirt weather. Jake Bowers digs in against Burns, and the first pitch is a breaking ball in for a strike, and it's 0-1. It's a sweatshirt kind of day only because we have the air conditioning vents above us. Everybody that's below us, as Bowers swings and misses at a breaking ball, it's 0-2. Everybody else below us is trying to fan themselves and have the spritzer bottles and doing everything they can to stay cool, which includes walking below our booth just to get some respite from the heat. 0-2 the count on Bowers. Here's Burns. Miss low with the slider. One ball and two strikes. Packed house today. Everybody here to see the Red Hot Brewers and Miz. 1-2 pitch. Lined and caught by the first baseman, Nathaniel Lowe. Hit it right on the screws, but right at Lowe. Four straight set down by Burns after the leadoff walk on four pitches, and now Garrett Mitchell digs in. Celebrating 50 years is Wisconsin's hometown favorite ice cream, Cedar Crest. Is the taste that you know and the taste that you love. Just like Usinger Sausage, a Milwaukee original for nearly 150 years. Pitch to Mitchell is a strike. Pine River Cheese Spreads, too. More of Wisconsin's award-winning cheeses. Simply the best in class. 0-1 on Mitchell. 4-for-4 last night. Was a homer short of the cycle. One pitch is a strike on the outside corner. It's 0-2, and he didn't miss that home run by much. One of his doubles hit just below the yellow line in deep center field. Single, double, double, triple. It was his night last night. 0-2 pitch. Check swing. Did he go? Did not, says the third base umpire, Brock Ballew. One-nothing Cincinnati in the home half of inning number two in Milwaukee. Burns against Mizorowski. 1-2 pitch. It's inside, threw him another breaking ball. Two balls, two strikes. Been all fastballs and sliders so far from Burns. Two-two on the way to Mitchell. Check swing and a fastball away. Didn't go again. Three balls, two strikes. Sal Frelick on deck. One away at the bottom of the second. Burns winds and deals. And a chopper foul. First base side. A day game today, and then the Brewers hit the road for a 10-day road trip. They'll be playing 11 games in 10 days, doubleheader in St. Louis, and then come back to the All-Star break, and then a 10-day homestand. 3-2. It's low, and Mitchell works a walk. Second walk drawn by the Brewers. Another ortho ASAP free pass. Sal Frelick digs in. 3-for-4 with a double and an RBI on Tuesday. 5 out of 7 in the series. What a good day to get some stuff done before your holiday weekend. 4th of July coming up on Saturday. A lot of festivities tomorrow, I'm sure, in your neighborhoods. Got to get those errands done. Toss to first and back with a dive is Garrett Mitchell. Go to the grocery store. Get your fireworks. Did you have 4th of July traditions that you always participated in as a kid?
18: I was always playing baseball.
13: Yeah.
18: Those were my traditions.
13: Here's the pitch. Runner takes off. A swing and a fly ball out to right center. Back is Friedel. Mitchell didn't realize how many outs there were. The ball is caught. De La Cruz has it. He's going to throw to first base. They're going to double up Garrett Mitchell. I think he thought there were two outs. He slid into second base. He got deked and then just decided to keep on running. And the Brewers hit into a double play to end the inning. He had all kinds of time to get up and go back to first base, but credit the Reds middle infielders for deking Garrett Mitchell. It's an inning-ending double play. More Miz when we come back. 1-0 Cincinnati on the Brewers Radio Network, presented by American Family.
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13: Hey. Mizorowski back to work.
22: And so is Lane Grindle with the play-by-play.
13: All right, thank you, Jeff. Mizorowski's first pitch to Jose Trevino. He's down and away with a fastball at 100. It's 1-0. 8-9-1 for the Reds here in the third. Trevino, Friedel, and then De La Cruz. 1-0 pitch, that missed outside, maybe a touch high as well. Fastball at 101, two balls and no strikes to count. Trevino 0-for-3 in this series, hitting 192 on the year, no home runs and four driven in. 2-0, that missed low, and it's going to be challenged by Contreras.
23: Previous pitch was called ball. The catcher has challenged.
13: It's going to be very close. Challenge is brought to you by Pella Windows and Doors of Wisconsin. And boom.
23: The pitch was a strike. The count is 2-1. Milwaukee has two remaining challenges.
13: This feels very fitting to say boom right around the corner from 4th of July. Two balls and one strike. The pitch to Trevino is skied high. Foul territory behind home plate. Contreras sheds the mask, runs out of room. It's one row deep behind home plate and out of play. Two balls and two strikes here on Trevino.
22: Yeah, boom, pow, all of the onomatopoeias.
13: I'm not even going to try to say that.
22: You go ahead. I'm not going to ask you to spell it, but you can say it.
13: Onomatopoeias.
22: There you go.
13: Yeah.
22: That's the plural version of it.
13: What's the singular version?
22: Onomatopoeia. Just take away the S.
13: 2-2. Ground ball. Sharply hit. Diving is Hamilton off of his glove and deflects into left field. It's a leadoff single for Jose Trevino. I did say the plural version. I don't know why I said that. I was so focused on just saying it.
22: Because I said onomatopoeias.
13: Yeah, because the... Yeah, right. Because power. Boom.
22: I said multiple descriptive
13: what
22: words.
13: What does it mean?
22: It is a... It's a... I've heard it before. Onomatopoeia is something like boom, pow, crash, something to describe a noise with words.
13: I had no idea. I remember learning about it when I was a kid. I didn't retain it, though. Here's DJ Friedel. I didn't retain a lot.
2: The pitch is bunted up the third baseline. Barehanded by Hamilton. Throws to first. Nice pick by Bowers. Oh, what a play. Hamilton charging quickly. A bare hand threw across his body. And one opted over to first. And Bowers made a nice pick. Trevino to second. And De La Cruz will be the batter for the Reds. 5-3 on the sacrifice for Friedel. De La Cruz, a strikeout victim on three pitches back in the first inning. Mizorowski comes set above the belt in the pitch. A half swing and a miss on a fastball at 101. And it's no balls and one strike. Now I keep trying to spell it in my head.
3: Don't. You'll give yourself a headache.
2: Mizorowski's 0-1 pitch is a fly ball into left. Back into his left is Churio, there to make the catch. No tag from Trevino. He stays put at second base. And there's two away for Sal Stewart.
3: It's really going to give you a headache when you get to the end of it. Think of trying to spell Conomowoc.
2: Mm-hmm.
3: Right? But
2: not O's?
3: Yeah. Or C's. O-N-O-M-A-T-O-P-O-E-I-A. Onomatopoeia.
2: Conomowoc. Here's Sal Stewart. Homer against Mizorowski back in the first. First pitch missed away. It's 1-0.
3: Conomowoc could be a good descriptive word to make a sound.
2: Ah, Conomowoc! One ball and no strikes on Sal Stewart. Mizorowski kicks and delivers. And right through there for a strike with a cutter. And it's 1-1. The 5-0s. Conomowoc. That's one of the go-tos when you have somebody from out of state and you're trying to get them to pronounce Wisconsin names. It feels so simple to us, but it's not. One ball and one strike on Stewart. The pitch came up and in. And he backed out of the way of it. It's two balls and one strike. That was the curveball that time from Miz.
3: Saying the villages, municipalities, cities in our great state.
2: Instead of boom and pow, maybe that's what we should do. 2-1 is fouled out of play first base side. Two balls and two strikes. We'll just yell a random Wisconsin city.
3: Perfect.
2: Or village.
3: Waukesha. Rhinelander.
2: There's a challenge.
3: Janesville.
2: Two balls and two strikes, and now Stewart will back out of the box.
3: I'm going to do that when next time I have a TV game with Rock, and I'm just going to say, Algoma!
2: He would love that.
3: Yes, he would.
2: Two balls and two strikes the count. The pitch missed outside. Three balls and two strikes on Sal Stewart. Reds with two hits against Mizorowski so far in this game. The leadoff single from Trevino here in this inning. He stands at second base with two outs. Mizorowski looks in. And the 3-2 pitch. And did he go? He did. He offered it, that slider down and away. Dan Marzell not asking for help, and Stewart arguing with him in the box. It's an ortho ASAP strikeout for Mizorowski. And he puts up a zero in the top of the third. His sixth strikeout of this contest. We go to the bottom of three. 1-0 Reds on the Brewers Radio Network, presented by American Family Insurance.
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13: 1-0 Reds as we go to the bottom of the third inning. Whether you're crossing the state line or just going crosstown, Club Sitco can save you money on every fill up along the way, like 3 cents off every gallon every day. When you start with Sitco, you're good to go. Cooper Pratt will lead things off against Chase Burns, who's hit 30 pitches through his first two innings. Pratt 0 for 5 in the series so far. Burns' first pitch to him, missed up and in. It's 1-0. Just 1 for 14 on this homestand for Cooper Pratt. Cooled down a little bit on that last road trip. Young player. There's always some ups and downs and unevenness, especially at the plate when you first come up. Going through it a little bit right now. Slider missed away. It's 2 balls, no strikes. Burns' 2-0 pitch is a high strike at the top of the zone. Fastball at 96. It is 2-1. That one just clipped the very top of the zone. Reds with a run on two hits. Brewers do not have a hit. They have a base runner in each inning so far, though. A couple of walks drawn. That pitch missed outside. It goes to 3-1 on Pratt. If you're heading to a Brewers game, Pottawatomie Sportsbook will get you there. 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Burns coming home with the pitch. And a fly ball into right. Back on it is Marte. Out of the edge of the warning track, makes the catch. And there's one away in the Brewers' half of the third for David Hamilton. Hamilton, 0 for 4 in this series, 3 for 10 on this homestand. On the season, hitting 232, 3 home runs and 13 driven in for David. Chase Burns, a little bit of a command issue very early on, but he has been as good as advertised so far. This one is sprayed foul and out of play down the left field line. It's 0-1 on David Hamilton. Miz is, by almost everyone's account right now, the best pitcher in baseball. And that is considering some pretty special guys out there right now. Pitch is high, 1 ball and 1 strike. But it's hard to be better than what Miz has been. He's got the best numbers. He's been the most dominant. Even considering Sanchez and Skeens and some of these other great arms. But I'll tell you what, Chase Burns is right in that conversation. This is a ground ball off the glove of Burns. It deflects over by the second baseman, Royal, and safe at first is Hamilton on a base hit. First hit of the game for the Crew. Even if he doesn't get a glove on it, I think that ball sneaks through. It's a base hit regardless for Hamilton. The Brewers have some speed aboard for Christian Yelich. With a guy like Burns, and you talked about it earlier, Jeff, he's got that high leg kick. The Reds are a team you can steal some bags on, and because it's going to be so hard to string hits together against him. As a drive out to left and deep, back on it is Blade at the track wall. He makes the catch and then bangs up against the wall, and he dropped it on the exchange. As the ball came out, as he did not survive the crash with the wall with that catch, but they're going to say he dropped it on the exchange, and Hamilton has to hustle back to first base. Pat Murphy holding things up. He was going to see if they wanted to challenge it. They will not. So he caught it, banged up against the wall, and When the ball came out, his foot got stuck in the fence, Lane. The baseball was in the glove the entire time, but his foot got stuck in the fence. And so, really, he hadn't made the exchange at that point, but as he was trying to get his foot dislodged, the ball came out.
22: No, ball never left his glove. He was reaching for the fence. His foot was stuck the entire time.
13: Toss to first and back to Hamilton.
22: I thought I saw him grab for the baseball as well, but he was trying to get his foot released from the fence.
13: Quit tying your shoes so good, man.
22: Give me my foot back, fence.
13: Yeah, I thought I saw a baseball in the warning track there where he was reaching. Pitch to Churio is in there for a strike at 0-1. Two outs, runner at first. No one. Tried to quick pitch on Churio just to change his speed to the plate. Hamilton wasn't going. Pitch missed outside. One ball and one strike. Churio popped up in foul territory back in the first inning. He's 0-1. There goes the runner. Pitch is down and away. And they're going to say Churio swung at it. Hamilton's in there safely in front of the throw. Dan Marzell saying that Churio offered it that pitch, though, so he's going to be charged with a strike. Reds seeing if they want to challenge this, but it looked like Hamilton got in there by plenty. So he gets himself in scoring position now, but it's a one ball, two strike count on Churio. Dan Marzell does not seem like he wants to ask for help today behind home plate. Sal Stewart wasn't very appreciative of that in the top of the third inning. Here's the 1-2 to Churio, and he took low. Count is even now, two balls and two strikes. 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For your fellow fanatics, your personal cheerleaders, and your number one fans, all the reasons you smile. 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Swung over the top of a slider, strikes out, and the inning is over. Brewers got their first hit of the game. It was a one-out single from Hamilton. He stole second but was stranded there. We go to the fourth inning, 1-0 Reds on the Brewers Radio Network, presented by American Family Insurance.
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13: 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It's 1-0 Reds as we go to the top of the fourth inning. J.J. Blidé will lead things off for Cincinnati. Mizorowski had 45 pitches to get himself through the first three innings. And Miz's first offering to Blidé is bunted up the third baseline. Charging it is Hamilton. Bare hands, throws to first, and this one not caught by Bowers. Boy, Hamilton made another nice play. Bowers on the stretch didn't make the catch. If he catches it, I think they've got him. It's very close. Very good bunt by Blade up the third baseline, who's been struggling at the plate for the last couple of weeks. And against Mizorowski, you'll take any way you can get on base. Another nice play by Hamilton, who's starting to really come into his own over at third base. Yeah, Bowers catches it. I think they've got him. So here's Eugenio Suarez. Pitch is down, and it's one ball and no strikes on Suarez.
22: Blade coming into this game was 4 for his last 41 in his last 2 weeks.
13: Yeah, this was the NL Player of the Month in May, but it was not very kind to him in the month of June. 1-0 pitch. That's high. 2 balls and no strikes. They've not yet ruled, I don't believe, on that ball off the bat of Blade. I would tend to give that a base hit, even though if Bowers catches it, I think he's out. That's a pretty tough play all the way around. 2 balls and no strikes the count here on Eugenio Suarez. The pitch popped foul and out of play, first base side. It's 2-1.
22: Can give it an E3 since the ball didn't bounce.
13: Right.
22: If you deem it to be in time to get the base runner.
13: That's where the error would go if you gave an error.
22: And they did give an error.
13: Yep. So it's going to be on Bowers. 2 balls and 1 strike here on Suarez. Miz spins and throws to first, and back in time is Blade. Well, when the game's on the line, the Brewers rely on their elite bullpen. When your oral health is on the line, rely on a WDA member dentist. To find a WDA dentist near you, go to WDA.org. Mizorowski, the 2-1 to Suarez. He is a soft liner into shallow right center. Going out is Terang. It's over his head and drops in there. Turning second. On his way to third is Blade, and the Reds have him on the corners with nobody out here in the top of the fourth against Mizorowski. Well, Sal Stewart had the home run in the first inning, but this has been kind of a tough luck start to this inning for Miz. That ball left the bat of Suarez at 65 miles an hour. Fastball at 101 got in on him, and he just muscled it over Terang and into shallow right. And now Miz will have to get creative to get himself out of this inning. Nathaniel Lowe is the batter. First offering to him is a fly ball. This one on the infield. Left side going out onto the grass in left center is the shortstop Cooper Pratt to make the catch. That is a huge first out for Mizorowski. And now you've got a window out of this thing. And with Miz, you always have a window out of these jams because you can just strike out 3 guys and get back into the dugout. That's always in the cards for Mizorowski. Here's Noel V. Marte. Grounded out to second base back in the second inning. Brewers, of course, would leave the middle back. Play for a double play here, even with one out. Bowers will hold on the runner at first in Suarez. And Hamilton will play back as well over at third. Miz brings home the pitch, and it's a line drive back up the middle and into center field, a base hit. Another run will score for the Reds. Blade trots home from third. Suarez stops at second. It's the second hit of the inning for Cincinnati, and Marte drives in another run. And before Edwin Arroyo hits, 10 for ID on the Brewers Radio Network.
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13: 2-0 Reds here, top of the fourth inning, first and second and just one out. The pitch, Arroyo swings on it, fouls it out of play, third base side, it's 0-1. Arroyo a strikeout victim back in the second inning. In uncharted territory, really, right now for Jacob Mizorowski. You have to go back to April 26th. The 0-1 in there for a strike. And it's no balls and two strikes. That's the last time he gave up 3 or more runs. That was against Pittsburgh. He's been ungettable since then. He's given up 2 so far, but in a bit of a jam here in the fourth. Here's a chopper foul. First base side stays at 0-2 on Arroyo. And nobody has had this kind of pressure or success against him early in a game since then either. So they are making him work. He's at 55 pitches, but just one out here in the fourth inning. Miz kicks the 0-2 pitch, fouled back. And Arroyo got a piece of it and stays alive. Schneider and their professional truck drivers remind you, work zones require extra caution. Slow down, stay alert, and keep everyone safe. Trying to keep it right where it's at for Miz. And now Arroyo has to readjust his batting gloves. Suarez is at second. Marte is at first. Two pitch. That one's fouled back. And it stays at 0-2. When you face Miz, there's little victories for the hitter. And every time you foul a pitch off and make him reach back and throw you one more, that's a little... When you face Miz, there's little victories for the hitter. And every time you foul a pitch off and make him reach back and throw you one more, that's a little victory.

0: See a specialist today at OrthoWisconsin.com. This inning starting to get a little long in the tooth on Miz. And so Contreras out there for a Potawatomi Sportsbook trip to the mound for a brief conversation with Mizorowski. Elite dining, wall-to-wall screens, 95 kiosks plus. It's a fan's dream. Potawatomi Sportsbook, become a legend. First and second and two away here. Trevino, the right-handed hitter, first pitch is a strike on the outside edge. It's 0-1, 101.1. He still has very good velocity. Cruising in that 100 to 101 range with the fastball. Trying to limit the damage to just the one run for the Reds here in this fourth inning. The pitch fouled out of play, first base side, and it's nothing and two. Another fastball away, 101.2. Mainly fastballs today. We've seen the curveball, a few cutters, a couple of sliders. 0-2 pitch, and he missed up and away with that cutter. It's 1-2. Not very used to looking up and seeing base runners when Miz is on the mound. Remember, he stranded the bases loaded against the Cubs in his last start in that sixth inning. 1-2 pitch. Missed outside. And it is two balls and two strikes now on Jose Trevino. He is the number eight hitter. Suarez gets his lead from second base. Miz comes set. And the 2-2 pitch. Down and away. They appeal to first. He did not go. That was a curveball down in the dirt. Dan Rizal asked for help, but it didn't go the Brewers' way that time. Three balls and two strikes. Get a look at it. Yep. I think he got that one right. Trevino will call for time. Step out of the box momentarily. Full count. Miz kicks, delivers, and a fly ball to left. Churio on the move, going back into the corner on the warning track at the wall, jumps up, it is gone. Jose Trevino hits a three-run home run, and the Reds have struck for five against Mizorowski here this afternoon. Goodness. 358 feet in the left field corner. Didn't get out by a ton, but it got out. It was a cutter. He left it up on the inner half. Trevino's first home run of the season is off Jacob Mizorowski, and the Reds have grabbed control of this game. Things you didn't think you'd see when you came to the ballpark today. Here's TJ Friedl. Mizorowski's first pitch, swing and a miss. Fastball past him at 101.
1: All of these runs are unearned against Jacob Mizorowski because of the error by Jake Bowers, but nonetheless, runs against Miz.
0: Nothing and one on Friedl. The pitch and a check swing, but he committed at a cutter that was in on that back foot. It's no balls and two strikes.
1: That home run had a launch angle of 41 degrees. That was very Las Vegas-esque.
0: Yeah. If you watch Churio off the bat, he thought he had a pretty good shot at it initially. But he didn't. It was going to be out of his reach no matter how perfectly he timed his jump. The 0-2 pitch got him looking. Fastball at 102 on the inner half. He strikes out TJ Friedl, and the inning is over. His eighth strikeout of the day. But the Reds get four. And they lead it 5-0 as we go to the bottom of the fourth on the Brewers Radio Network, presented by American Family Insurance.
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4: It is 5-0 Reds as we go to the bottom of the fourth inning. And again, only one of these runs today for Cincinnati earned against Mizorowski, but they have 5 runs. First pitch to Bryce Terang from Chase Burns is in there for a strike. And it's 0-1. Brewers won the first 3 games of this series, but the Reds have control of this one right now. In the finale, pitch is over but low with a slider. 1-1 on Terang. Bryce struck out back in the first inning. 0-1 today. Here's the 1-1 pitch, and a sharply hit ground ball to short. Bobbled by De La Cruz. It's going to cost him. Terang safe at first on an E6. 2-hopper right at De La Cruz, and you will see that from time to time with Ellie. Kind of lost his footing as he started to make the exchange, and the ball popped out, and the Brewers had their leadoff man aboard. Would be nice for the Brewers to answer with some runs here in this bottom of the fourth. Here's William Contreras, 0-1 with a strikeout back in the first. Burns' first offering is down and away with a slider. It's 1-0. Contreras 2-for-12 in the series. Manicures the dirt in the box a little bit here. Goes to work, and now he's ready to get back in there. 1-0 here on Contreras. Burns kicks, delivers, and a fly ball to center. It's going to push back Friedel a few steps, settles there, makes the catch for the first out of the inning. One away for Jake Bowers. The Brewers honored today the Britton family, 3 generations of service. How about this? Ron Britton, sergeant in the U.S. Marines. Andrew Britton, a pilot for 20 years for the Marines. And Aaron Britton, Lance Corporal with the U.S. Marines.
5: I was going to say, it had to be Marines for that 3rd generation. Mm-hmm. If it wasn't, have been excommunicated from the family.
4: Pitch is low to Bowers with a fastball. It's 1-0. That's pretty cool. 3 generations of service in the Marines. 1-0 and no strikes. The pitch. And Bowers, they appeal to third. He went, says Brock Ballew. It's an elevated fastball at 98. Bowers tried to check, unable to do so. 1-1. Get a look at the replay. Yeah. No argument from Bowers, really. There goes the runner. 1-1 pitch is inside. Throw to second is going to be in time. De La Cruz applied the tag on Terang on his feet as he was sliding by. Brewers, I'm sure, will take a look at this and see if they want a challenge. They will not, and I'm not sure there's another shortstop in the league that has the length to get that tag to Terang other than De La Cruz. He got it right on his back hamstring before the left hand got in there. And you'll see that now with catchers. They'll throw a couple of steps to the right of the second base bag and bring the shortstop into that throw. Pitch is in there for a strike, and it's 2-2.
5: Give your defender an opportunity to make a play. If it's on the shortstop side of the bag, your defender has no chance to make a play.
4: Here's the 2-2 pitch. And a fly ball out to center. Friedel going back at the track and with room. Reaches up and makes the catch about a step shy of the warning track. Brewers unable to get anything done despite the leadoff man reaching here in the fourth. 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
4: 5-0 Reds. We go to the fifth. Here's Jeff.
12: Thanks so much, Lane. First pitch to Elly De La Cruz is high and outside from Jacob Mizorowski, and it's 1-0. Four runs in that fourth inning against Miz. He's given up just one earned run. Remember, the air by Bowers is what started that whole fourth inning rally. Strike with a breaking ball to Elly De La Cruz, and it's 1-1. It was only a 22-pitch inning for Mizorowski. The Reds were getting after him early in counts. Pitch to De La Cruz is a strike with a fastball at 100, and it's 1-2. And right now, Mizorowski's job, keep Cincinnati where they are. Something about the Reds. He's had a tough time pitching to him. The 1-2. Popped him up. Shallow left center. Coming over to make the catch is Garrett Mitchell. One up and one down in the fifth for Sal Stewart. Quick vibe check. A cooler full of Vizzy Hard Seltzer. That's a big vibe. Vizzy Hard Seltzer. The seltzer that passes the vibe check. Brewers and Reds for the final time. The Brewers have won the last seven games against the Reds, going back to the last game of last year. Stewart waits on the opening pitch, and it misses outside with a fastball, 1-2. Stewart got the scoring started for the Reds with a solo homer in the first inning. Mizorowski's allowed two home runs today. He's only done that one other time this year, swing and a miss by Stewart. Stewart's was earned. There's no doubt about that. The Trevino home run, it felt like it got caught in a jet stream. There's a strike on the outside corner with a curveball. 1-2. It had a hit probability of 9%.
4: Ooh.
12: 1-2. Here's the pitch. And he missed low with the breaking ball. Two balls, two strikes.
4: You know what I say to that?
12: The heck with the numbers. It still went out.
4: Fond du Lac.
12: Fond du Lac. Are we turning our cities and municipalities into curse words?
4: No.
12: 2-2 is fouled off his front foot.
4: Fond du Lac.
12: Felt like it worked in that scenario.
4: It does. Yes, it does.
12: You're right. You're right.
4: Love Fond du Lac. Many friends from Fond du Lac.
12: Really?
4: Yeah.
12: Many?
4: Well, they won and live
12: you
4: there.
12: You have one friend in Fond du Lac.
4: And doesn't live there anymore, but is from there, you know?
12: Okay. But you can't claim that as a favorite of yours.
11: You're
12: grinding on it. That was a question posed to you.
11: Fond du Lac?
12: Yeah.
11: Yeah. I love Fond du Lac.
12: 2-2 on Sal Stewart. Here's the pitch. Misses outside.
11: Caleb Durbin played wood bat ball there.
12: Yeah, the
11: Dock Spiders.
12: Dock Spiders share their field with the Timber Rattlers. 3-2, and the pitch is a called third strike on Sal Stewart. Couldn't pull the trigger. 102-mile-an-hour fastball. Strikeout number 9 for Miz. Now, if we dropped Oshkosh or Appleton or Sheboygan, you know, things like that.
11: Portage.
12: That's a good one.
11: We're good at this because the Brewers have the flag on the road with all the city's names on them.
12: Very true. Swing and a miss by Blade. He reached on the error and scored on the base hit by Marte back in the fourth. A one, swing and a miss. Nothing in two. Nothing Reds in the fifth. Miz deals. Misses outside. One, two coming. Swing and a miss. And Mizorowski strikes out a couple. He's got 10 strikeouts. Goes clean through the Reds in inning number 5. Bottom half of the fifth inning coming up. Reds 5, Brewers nothing on the Brewers Radio Network presented by American Family Insurance.
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12: Chase Burns back to work. He'll face Garrett Mitchell to start this bottom half of inning number 5. Brewers only have the one hit, an infield single from David Hamilton. They've had some traffic, a runner on in every single inning against Burns, but nothing to speak of. As Mitchell digs in, here's the pitch, and it is a strike. It's 0-1. Mitchell drew a walk in the second inning, one of two walks issued by Chase Burns. He's only struck out 3 batters. Brewers have had good contact, but again, nothing to show for it. The 0-1. Hit down the left field line. This has some carry. Back at the wall and gone. Garrett Mitchell hits an opposite field home run, his 7th of the year, and the Brewers are on the board. That's the one piece of the cycle he was missing last night. Missed it by about a foot to straightaway center. He goes the opposite field this time, and it's a 4-run game. Sal Frelick is the hitter as Burns
11: 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Frelick will take a high fastball for ball one. 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A strike on Frelick. Fastball at 97. One ball and one strike on Sal. See if the bottom of the order can ignite something against Chase Burns as the Brewers' bullpen starts to go. Burns winds and fires. Hit down the left field line, foul, and it's 1-2 on Sal. Fastball down and away. Garrett Mitchell went right with it. It's a good-looking swing from Mitchell. And it was out by plenty. 1-2. Ground ball hit to second base. Arroyo picks it clean and throws to first. One gone in the fifth. No bacon on the grill or over an open campfire. That's one of summer's finest treats. Outdoors in some of Wisconsin's great perks, or parks as well. Perks, too, with outstanding bacon from Usinger's. Perks, parks, they're all good for everybody. I guess it's a perk if you're in a park. And grilling Usinger's sausage. Make sure you save some room for Usinger's grilling treats, too, like the Cajun brats or the all-beef franks. And the pitch is fouled back by Cooper Pratt.
16: It's also a perk if you're dominating Christopher Sanchez.
11: Like Blake Perkins. Perk has some ownage on Christopher Sanchez and Chris Sale, for that matter.
16: Mm-hmm.
11: He's just taken down Cy Young candidate after Cy Young candidate. 0-2, here's the pitch to Pratt. And it's hit foul off on the right side, third deck. Get to do it again, nothing and two. Cajun brats, spicy andouille sausage, jalapeno cheddar brats. Now, who's hungry? Did you just raise your hand?
16: Mm-hmm.
11: Yes, I'm hungry too. 0-2 pitch. Pratt with a fly ball to right. A couple of steps back is Marte. Short of the warning track, makes the catch. Two away in this fifth inning. And David Hamilton, who had an infield single, stole the base. Back in the third inning is the hitter. 5-1 the score. Brewers have their bullpen movement as mentioned. It's Grant Anderson who's playing catch in that bullpen. Pitch, swing and a miss with a slider. Nothing but fastballs and sliders from Chase Burns. It's been a good pitch for him, the slider especially. Most of his swing and miss has come on that slider. He's only had one swing and miss on his fastball today. The 0-1. Here's a swing and a miss of the slider again. 0-2 on David Hamilton. Right now, Burns is out-dueling Jacob Mizorowski. Four unearned runs in the fourth inning. Hamilton takes low. One ball and one strike. I should say 1-2 on David Hamilton. Never leaves his foothold in the batter's box. Yelich on deck. 1-2 pitch. Missed outside with a fastball. 2-2. Saw three straight sliders, and then Burns came back with a heater. Two coming back. Line foul off the net. The way that Grant Anderson is loosening, it would appear that Jacob Mizorowski's outing is over. Five innings for him. He did strike out 10. He's already in the tunnel. Here's the 2-2. Strike three called. Fastball on the corner at 99, and Burns picks up just his fourth strikeout, but he gets David Hamilton to retire the side in the fifth. Brewers get on the board. A home run from Garrett Mitchell. We head to the sixth inning in Milwaukee. It's 5-1 Reds on the Brewers Radio Network, presented by American Family Insurance.
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16: Sixth inning, new pitcher on for the Brewers. It's Grant Anderson. On after Jacob Mizorowski goes 82 pitches, 5 innings, struck out 10. Double-digit strikeouts for Mizorowski. The ninth time that he has done that in his career. The seventh time he's done it this year. So Anderson is in. This Brewers bullpen has been locked tight in this series. Allowed a grand total of 6 hits. As Suarez hits a ground ball, that's a foul ball up the third baseline. And Suarez down in the count 0-1 against Grant Anderson. You can make tailgating easy this season by picking up the George Webb Double Play Meal Deal on your way to the game. 7 cheeseburgers, 2 orders of fries for just $17.99. It's the perfect pre-game meal for hungry baseball fans. 0-1. Check swing. I think he went. He did. Surprised Dan Marzell didn't call that himself. He actually asked for help from Dan Bellino. And Dan said, I got you, Dan. Dan the man. Dan the man, I got you. Dan to Dan. Here's the pitch, and it's a swing and a miss. Anderson strikes out Eugenio Suarez. It's a restaurant. Dan Dan. Dan to Dan to Dan to Dan Dan. Nathaniel Lowe digs in, 0-4-2 today. 2 out of 11 against the Brewers this season. 5-1 Reds, top of the sixth. Still a lot of meat left in this bone. Brewers, if they can get into the bullpen, and they have had a lot of success against this Reds pen. However, Chase Burns, he's thrown a really good ball game. 5 innings of 1-run ball and his pitch count at just 70. Low swings and misses at a sweeper. It's 1-1. And on a day where the Reds could really use some length from a starter, they're getting it. And third time coming up in the bottom of the sixth inning, however. 1-1 is a foul tip, I think. Yes, fouled by Lowe for a strike. It's 1-2. Heard a double click there. And it wasn't just Lane's mouse that he uses for his computer. It was the foul tip and then the glove.
23: Yeah, I'm still a mouse guy.
16: Yes, you are.
23: I'm one of the few now, I think. I don't see a lot of people using mice in press boxes.
16: I could feel your brain speaking of mice. That's a slider missing away.
23: The wheels were turning.
16: Your hamster was really moving on overdrive there up in the old cranium.
23: What do I call multiple computer mouses?
16: What is this?
23: Mice?
16: Moose?
23: Mice?
16: Mices? Mises? 2-2 pitch. Swing and a miss at the curveball. Lowe has gone on strikes. Back-to-back K's. Another ortho ASAP strikeout. It's a dozen that the Brewers have struck out. As William Contreras, by the way, just had a glove change. Not quite a wardrobe change like a
12: a pop star in the middle of a show, but switching out his glove with Nestor Corridor. May have popped a couple of laces with Mizorowski out there on the mound. Always got a couple of gamers ready. That's inside. The sinker from Grant Anderson. Jacob Mizorowski still hanging out. He's just in the tunnel behind where Pat Murphy is standing. Checking out Grant Anderson. The 1-0 is a ball off the inside corner. Two balls, no strikes.

0: Anderson ready to go. 2-0. Ground ball to second base. A couple of hops out to Bryce Terang. He spins and throws. It's a 1-2-3 inning for Grant Anderson in the sixth. Top of the order coming up. 5-1 Reds on the Brewers Radio Network, presented by American Family Insurance.
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0: Yelich, Churio, and Terang coming up against Chase Burns. 70 pitches through five innings. He's given up the one run on two hits, a solo homer by Garrett Mitchell. Yelich almost took him deep in the third inning. It was a nice running catch-up against the wall by J.J. Blade in left. Pitch is a ball off the outside corner, and it's 1-0. Sixth inning is the Woodman's Food Market's home run inning. Our contestant today, get to it in a moment, has some options here. The 1-0 is a ball, 2-0. Pat, I know how to say Pat, but it could be Boselager, Boselager. Boselager. We got options. From DePere, the 2-0 is low. Three balls, no strikes. B-O-E-S-E-L-A-G-E-R. Boselager. Boselager. I like Boselager. Yeah? All right, well, we'll find out. It's my vote. 3-0 is a strike on the outside corner. Well, either way, Pat would win a gift card jackpot of $300 if a member of the crew hits a home run in the inning. $100 will be added to the total for each additional home run. Visit any participating Woodman's store to enter. Service and savings, that's Woodman's. Yelich with a high fly to left. Going to be in the ballpark. Blade angling towards the line. Makes the catch in the sunlight. One away. Jackson Churio hits. Yeah, I like Boselager.
4: I lean toward that, although none of it matters because the only thing that matters is how Pat says it.
0: That's right. Pat B. and DePere. Cat was trying to convince me that it was Lager. It could be Lager.
4: It could be. I would tend to say Lager.
0: Boselager. Maybe just ditch the Bosa. It's not Joey Bosa or Boselager. That's where I'm going with it. Boselager. Let's hope we can give Pat $300 up in DePere. Ground ball up the middle. That's a start. Not a homer, but a start. Jackson Churio singles back up the middle. Brings up Bryce Terang. Bryce Terang struck out and then reached on an error. The pitch is down and in. Slider from Burns, one ball and no strikes. No action in that Reds bullpen. This is pitch number 80 for Burns. And it's a strike. He's throwing a lot like Ben Brown of the Cubs, where it's a lot of fastballs and just one-off speed pitch, the curveball. In this circumstance, it's a slider from Burns. But to get what he is getting from the Brewers' offense on just two pitches, pretty impressive. 1-1. Down and in with a slider. 2-1. And it's about the same in terms of the velocity, too, that Ben Brown's running at you. Who's on the injured list for the Cubs. But just trying to make a comp for anybody that is tuned in and trying to visualize what Chase Burns looks like. The 2-1, it's foul, and it's two balls, two strikes in terms of the stuff. William Contreras is on deck. Reds are up 5-1 on this hot day. Won't be as hot as it is in Arizona, though. See game time temperatures in the 100 to 108 to 110 range. That one lined down the left field line. It's a fair ball headed towards the corner. Going to rattle around in there. Trurio sent around third as the ball is bobbled by Blade. It's an RBI double for Bryce Terang, and it's 5-2. Terang with a $75 double. $75 for the Mac Fund, courtesy of West Bend, the Silver Lining. And now it's William Contreras, and just like that, the tying run is in the on-deck circle for the Brewers. And that bullpen starts to stir. Contreras is the cleanup hitter for the Brewers. 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So it's Contreras, 0-2, strikeout and a flyout to deep center. Brewers going to try and stack some hits together against Burns. Nobody throwing in that bullpen for the Reds, but they are stirring. Terang at second base. First offering to Contreras. Ground ball right back to Burns. They've got Terang caught in a rundown. Terang between second and third, trying to stay in it. Toss to second base, and Terang run down, and now no throw back to first as Contreras was almost hung out to dry. Terang thought that ball was going to get by Burns. It didn't. So Contreras is aboard at first on the fielder's choice. Goes 1-4-5-6 on the putout if you're scoring at home. And Dan Merzel, the home plate umpire, is going out to talk with Burns and more than anything inspect the baseball. And Chase Burns looked rather annoyed that he went out there and looked at it. May have even pursed his lips ever so slightly at Dan Merzel. So 5-2 for Bowers. Flied out to deep center his last. He's had the two best at-bats against Burns. The pitch. It's down and in. He lined first back in the second inning and then flied out to the wall in deep right center in the fourth. Jake Bowers. It's low. Two balls and no strikes with Garrett Mitchell on deck, who hit a home run against Burns last time. A run in for Milwaukee. They need a crooked number against Burns in this sixth. So they want to have a shot. Still have some fight left in them. 2-0 pitch. It's a strike. Right down the middle. Fastball at 98. The delivery is down and away. Three balls and one strike. Bowers in the driver's seat in the at-bat against Chase Burns from the stretch. 3-1 pitch. Ground ball to second base. Got around it. Arroyo will flip to first base and retire Bowers. The Brewers are done in the sixth. They get a run on a couple of hits. We go to the seventh inning, 5-2 Cincinnati on the Brewers Radio Network, presented by American Family Insurance.
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0: More Grant Anderson for the Brewers in this seventh inning, with the Brewers trailing by a score of 5-2 against the Reds, chipping away. Trying to keep him there is Anderson, and keeping you entertained on the radio waves. Here's Lane.
4: All right. Thank you very much, Jeff. Edwin Arroyo leads things off for Cincinnati. It'll be the bottom third of the order for the Reds. Arroyo, Trevino, and then Friedel all scheduled to hit here. Anderson's first offering to Arroyo is a sweeper that missed outside. It's one ball and no strikes. Well, the crew's been around since 1970. Havish and Rotier even longer. If you're injured in an accident, call the firm Wisconsinites have trusted for over 95 years. 1-0, swing and a miss at a sweeper. It's one ball and one strike. Give you a drive around the league as well. Pretty small schedule today in Major League Baseball. A lot of teams off heading into the 4th of July weekend. Here's a roller foul, and it's 1-2 on Arroyo. 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Pittsburgh winners and back to 500 with that win in Philadelphia, 6-1 today. They're now 44-44 overall in the year. One ball and two strikes. Anderson's pitch, he missed high. It's 2-2. Miami leads Colorado 2-1 out in Denver. That game's in the top of the third inning. Miami had that 20-win month in June and then lost on July 1st. They are hoping June happens again, but they're not off to the right start in July. Here's a pop-up on the left side. Cooper Pratt camped underneath, makes the catch for the first out of the inning. Everything else coming up later on tonight. White Sox at Cleveland, Cardinals at Braves, Rays at Royals, Tigers at Rangers, Angels at Mariners, and Padres at the Dodgers. Here's Jose Trevino. He's got the big swing in this one so far. It's the difference in the game, in fact. And a sweeper landed for a strike. It's 0-1. It was his last at bat. A three-run home run. He went 2-for-2 today against Jacob Mizorowski. How many guys can say that? A one is a chopper toward short. Big hop for Pratt. Pats the glove once, fires it to first, and takes care of Trevino for the second out of the inning. There's two away for T.J. Friedel. 5-2 Reds lead. Brewers can try their luck against this Reds bullpen. Sam Moll is getting loose out there. This has been a problem spot for Cincinnati. And so the Brewers looking for a zero here from Anderson. Let that offense get to work in the bottom of the seventh. The pitch. Sweeper missed outside. It's 1-0. Friedel 0 for 1, called out on strikes back in the fourth inning. Pitch. He is a fly ball right center field. This is trouble. Mitchell's back onto the warning track. At the wall, jumps up. It is gone. TJ Friedel gets a fastball down the middle at 93 and sends it out of here. It breaks up an 0 for his last 12. It's just his third home run of the season. And the Reds now lead it 6-2. That is the third home run surrendered by the Brewers here this afternoon. Brewers do not surrender a lot of home runs. And that's going to be it for Grant Anderson as Chris Hook is out of the dugout. He's made the call to the pin. Jared Koenig, the left-hander, has been getting loose for the Brewers, and he's coming into this game. Pitching change is brought to you by Ironworkers Local 8. 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Brewers going to the pen. They trail 6-2 here in the seventh on the Brewers Radio Network, presented by American Family Insurance.
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4: Reds lead the Brewers 6-2 in this series finale. Brewers took the first three games of this four-game series. But the Reds in control right now as we start to get a little late in this one. Top of the seventh inning, rather. Ellie De La Cruz comes to the plate. Nobody on and two outs here in this seventh inning. Grant Anderson's day is over. And Jared Koenig takes over on the mound, making his sixth appearance of the year. First offering De La Cruz all the way back to the backstop. It's 1-0. Good to have Jared Koenig back, and the hope is that Koenig will only get better with a little bit more time and a few more outings underneath his belt. 1-0 pitch is lined into left. That's going to get down for a hit. Churio over there to pick it up on a hop and hold De La Cruz to a single. That's a nice job by Jackson to get over there in a hurry. So De La Cruz is aboard with two outs, and that'll get Sal Stewart to the plate. The Brewers would love to get Koenig back in a spot where he could be a leverage guy late for them. Get some big outs in the seventh or eighth innings. Just give them another left-handed option when there's a string of lefties late in the game that they can turn to. And it will likely lighten some of the load maybe on Aaron Ashby in those moments. Pitch is in there for a strike and it's 0-1. And the presence of Koenig might let you go multiple innings with Ashby occasionally. A little bit more than they've been able to since D.L. Hall went on the IL. No balls and one strike on Stewart. Koenig brings home the pitch, and that missed low, but it's challenged by Contreras. And the mic not turned on by Dan Merzel, but he's telling you that the call is being challenged by William Contreras. This is going to be a ball. Fond du Lac.
0: thought it was with correct ones, but that's the bad one. Why are you saying Fond du Lac?
4: No,
0: the bad
4: yeah,
0: ones?
4: No. Oshkosh. I mean, I like all these. No. I love all the cities, but you know,
0: one ball and one strike. The pitch caught the outside edge. This is challenged by Stewart. Okay, maybe we'll have a different town this time. And the microphone not working for Dan Rizzell. This one, I think, is going to be outside, and he's going to win this one. Sal Stewart wins the challenge.
14: Lionin!
0: Good job. Yeah, there's no rhyme or reason to it. It's how we say it. It's the tone in our voice.
14: Inflection.
0: Yeah, it's inflection. Two balls and one strike. The pitch. Swing and a miss. Contreras thought about a back pick to first. Stewart came up empty on the swing. It's two balls and two strikes.
14: It's not quite the emphasis on the syllable, but right. It's close.
0: Yeah. Lannon. De La Cruz, healthy lead over at first, being held on by Bowers. The 2-2 missed outside with a changeup, and the count is full. Three balls and two strikes. I mean, you get one right, Sheboygan. Right? Like, so many options. Baraboo.
14: There you go. Boston.
0: 3-2. Koenig. Long hold here, and now the pitch. And missed inside. Didn't miss by much, but it did miss. With a sinker at 95, so he gives up a single to De La Cruz. Now the walk to Stewart. And the Reds have first and second with two away, and J.J. Bleday will be the batter for Cincinnati. A 6-2 Reds lead here. Koenig trying to get the Brewers to the bottom of the seventh inning, having little difficulty finishing off this inning for Grant Anderson. Anderson retired the first two batters of this inning, then gave up the home run to T.J. Friedel, and then gave way to Koenig. Swing and a miss for Bleday on a cutter down and away. It's no balls and one strike. The 0-1 is flipped foul and out of play third base side. No balls and two strikes. Koenig had been out for so long, you had to remind yourself when he came back that he did pitch this season. In early April, last outing came in Kansas City against the Royals before he came back after that long layoff with the injury. Velo's been good here today, though. Looks back at second. And Koenig brings home the 0-2 pitch. Swung on and fouled back into the net. Stays at 0-2. Brewers have this big road trip on the horizon. They'll leave tonight, go to Arizona, back down to the desert where it all began for spring training. Three with the Diamondbacks, then five with the Cardinals, and then three with Pittsburgh. 0-2 pitch from Koenig. Missed way outside. One ball and two strikes. Think how many times, Jeff, in our time together, that the Brewers have either ended the first half in Pittsburgh or opened the second half in Pittsburgh. It feels like it's happened a lot.
14: Way too many times.
0: One ball and two strikes on Bleday. Here's the pitch. Missed down and away. Two balls and two strikes. I remember the Brewers, they didn't technically open the second half in 17 in Pittsburgh. They opened the second half at home against the Phillies, but then after that series went to Pittsburgh and then to Philadelphia again. 18, they finished the first half with, I believe, a five-game series in Pittsburgh.
14: It's a long series.
0: Yeah. 2-2 pitch is outside. Count is full on Bleday. Three balls and two strikes. I remember Josh Bell hitting a double in the rain where you could barely see the ball.
14: Off of Corey Knable.
0: Everybody's just trying to get to the All-Star break at that point.
14: Yeah, driving rain, lightning.
0: Three, two pitch to Bleday, and he missed high. He walked him, and the bases are loaded. So Koenig having some difficulty here in this seventh inning. Came in with nobody on and two away, and a base hit and two walks, and now the bases are loaded for Eugenio Suarez. Chris Hook is on his way out to chat with Koenig as there is action getting started again in that Brewers bullpen. Pottawatomie Sportsbook trip to the mound.
4: Wall-to-wall screens, Elite Dining at over 95 kiosks. It's a fan's dream. Potawatomi Sportsbook, become a legend. Yeah, I want to say that 18 series going into the All-Star break was in, I mean, it was in Pittsburgh, but I believe it was a five-game series. I believe there was a doubleheader wrapped into that. Well, Lane, if there was this great thing called the internet, we could do this. Do you know how to get on there? Sleuthing. I may have the five-game series confused with something else.
14: No, you were right. It
4: was a
14: five-game series.
4: Yeah.
14: Doubleheader Saturday.
4: Yeah.
14: Brewers lost all five.
4: Did they really?
14: Yeah.
4: Yeah, that is right.
14: Went to Miami first.
4: First pitch to Eugenio Suarez. Misses outside. One ball and no strikes. Well, let's stop talking about bad memories then.
14: Brewers won just one game on that road trip. Walked off in Miami. Game one and game three.
4: One ball and no strikes here on Suarez. The pitch. And he checked on a strike, and it's one and one. I think those are the only two associated with the All-Star break, though, that I can remember. And again, the 17 is, they technically opened at home coming out with Philadelphia. 1-1. Missed inside. Two balls and one strike.
14: Just for record keeping, Knebel gave up the lead in the ninth, and then Dan Jennings was the one that gave up the walk-off.
4: 2-1. He is in there for a strike, and it's 2-2. This one's going to be challenged by Suarez. I'll let you pick the city.
14: Oh, okay.
4: Cutter, this is going to be really close. Challenge brought to you by Pella Windows and Doors of Wisconsin.
14: Stangleville.
4: Oh, good one. That means he won. You can tell by Jeff's inflection. Suarez didn't win. He lost, but the Brewers won the challenge, even though they didn't challenge. Makes sense? Good. Two balls and two strikes here on Suarez. The pitch from Koenig, and he got a piece of it, found it back to the net. Stays at 2-2. Both teams with one ABS challenge remaining after Suarez just lost that one.
14: Is our city, village thing taking over, the booms and pows and whammos? Or is that going to be our thing?
4: Maybe it could be our thing.
14: Oh, we've got a lot of games together in the second half.
4: How about you, Sideburns? Two balls and two strikes on Suarez. The pitch is skied in the air to right. This is playable for Frelick. Coming in a couple of steps, makes the catch, and the inning is over. Reds leave them loaded.
14: No milk will ever be our milk.
4: 6-2 Reds as we go to the bottom of the seventh on the Brewers Radio Network, presented by American Family Insurance.
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0: Garrett Mitchell will lead things off. Pitching change for the Reds. It is left-hander Sam Maul taking over on the mound for Cincinnati. Those pitching changes brought to you by North Shore Adult Diapers. 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First pitch to Garrett Mitchell is in there for a strike, and it's 0-1. Garrett has not been retired in this game. How about this in this series? He is 7-for-9 in this series. 4 extra base hits, including the home run in this game. Here's the chopper up the first baseline. Maul off the mound, field, slips out of his glove in time to get Mitchell. And there's one away. Matt McClain is into the game at second base for Cincinnati. And before Sal Frelick hits, 10 for ID on the Brewers Radio Network.
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0: With Jeff Levering and Ken Sommerfeld, Lane Grindle with you this afternoon. 6-2 Reds, one out, nobody on in the bottom of the seventh. Sal Frelick, the batter, squaring to bunt and pulls the bat back, took a ball. It's 1-0. Looks in, and the 1-0 pitch. Frelick able to check, but it didn't matter. It's called a strike with a sinker that caught the outside corner. One ball and one strike. We saw Maul in game one on Monday night. Brewers got to him for a run over one inning. The pitch down and in. It nearly hit Frelick. I think it did, in fact. It went all the way back to the backstop, but it hit Frelick, and he'll head to first base. Hit batters brought to you by Havish, Havish, and Rotier. Being hit at the plate or in a car can be a serious matter. Havish, Havish, and Rotier. It's Wisconsin strong for 95 years with 13 statewide locations. Havish, Havish, and Rotier. National reputation, hometown service. Ball gave up the home run to Bryce Terang on Monday night. Pitch to Cooper Pratt is over but low, and it's one ball and no strikes. Maul, a 4.11 ERA. His 41st appearance. He's been a bit of a workhorse for Terry Francona so far this year. And the pitch. And Pratt took a high strike on the outside edge with a sinker at 91. One ball and one strike to count. That probably was not a strike. To first, back in time is Frelick. TJ Antone is getting loose in the bullpen for Cincinnati. Brewers 6-0 this year against the Reds, and they've won 7 straight going back to the end of last season. 1-1 pitch, missed way outside of the changeup. It's 2-1. It'll take a big comeback here this afternoon for the Brewers to stay on that winning streak against the Reds, but stranger things have certainly happened. This team is capable of a crooked number. Now Pat Murphy is coming out. They're going to check on Frelick. Lee Myers on his way out there as well. I think Sal is a little confused as to why they're coming out. And now they're having a conversation, and I think he's talking about his left leg. Sal seems to think he's okay, but Sal would always think he's okay.
2: That's where he got hit, was in the back leg, the left leg. I mean, Nathaniel Lowe is now involved in this conversation, the first baseman. Lee Myers out there going, well, I don't even know why the heck I'm here. Maybe Murph just wanted some exercise.
0: Yeah. Nathaniel Lowe was laughing by the time Murph smirked and started heading back to the dugout, but Sal's fine. He's going to stay in the game. Two balls and one strike here on Pratt. Maul looks at first in the pitch, and a fly ball fouling out of play. First base side, it's 2-2.
2: Could be some gamesmanship out there. TJ Antone just started playing catch. He's got Vaughn ready to hit potentially in the on-deck circle.

0: the dugout. Joey Ortiz also has a bat in his hand. Looks like he's going to hit for Hamilton just in case. But Anton's getting ready in case Murph goes to Vaughn. And he just gave Anton a bunch of pitches out there. Mm-hmm. And now a warning to Sam Maul to wait until Cooper Pratt's eyes are up before he comes set. Runner first with one out here, bottom of the seventh inning. Brewers trailing 6-2. Two balls and two strikes on Pratt. Maul kicks, delivers, and a chopper foul up the third baseline. We'll do it again at 2-2. Good to get Cooper Pratt a big swing here. He's been going through it so many young players go through when they first come up. Get a little shot of confidence before the Brewers go out on that road trip. 2-2 the count on Pratt. Maul looks at first and the pitch. Missed way outside. The count is full. It's 3-2. Cooper right back into the box. Big deep breath from Maul. And the 3-2 pitch is lined into the glove of the third baseman, Stewart. A little half hop to reach out and make the catch. Good contact from Pratt, but right at Stewart, and there's two away. 101 off the bat of Cooper Pratt. It's about as hard as he's stung a ball in the big leagues this year. That was headed for the corner and extra bases if Stewart doesn't make that catch. So here's Joey Ortiz to hit for David Hamilton. Maul brings home the first pitch, and that one's fouled back into the net. It's 0-1. Joey has perhaps the swing of this series on Monday night. The blast in the eighth inning of the two-run variety that gave the Brewers that 5-3 eventual win. No balls and one strike on Ortiz. Had his fingerprints all over the win Tuesday also. That pitch missed way outside of the changeup. It is 1-1 on Joey. 3-for-12 in this series with that aforementioned home run. And he's driven in four in this series. Brewers could use a big swing right here. Maul brings home the pitch, and this one's a fly ball down the right field line. It is twisting foul and out of play into the stands. 1-2 here on Joey Ortiz. Reds had that four-run fourth inning, and that's the difference in this game. One ball and two strikes on Joey. Maul looks again at first. Here's the pitch, and it's flipped in the air to right. It's going to carry out to Marte, back into his left a couple of steps. Makes the catch, and the inning is over. We go to the eighth inning. It's 6-2 Cincinnati on the Brewers Radio Network, presented by American Family Insurance.
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6: Reds lead the Brewers 6-2 as we head to the eighth inning. Joel Kunel takes over on the mound for the Brewers. Ortiz takes over, of course, as he stays in the game and will play third base. And taking over on the mic, here's Jeff Levering.
7: Thank you, Lane. Kunel faces his former organization for another time. He had two saves in the series down in Cincinnati. And Kunel will face Nathaniel Lowe. Kunel has not pitched since the Cubs series, pitched on Sunday, and takes down and away. Kunel got the loss in that game. A couple of unearned runs. Here's the 1-0 outside on Lowe. Two balls, no strikes. Today's eighth inning brought to you by the Wisconsin Laborers District Council and the over 900 signatory contractor partners who are building Wisconsin's infrastructure. Learn more, LIUNA, Wisconsin.org, and feel the power. Pitches away, and it's 3-0, so Joel Kunel comes in, goes 3-0 on Nathaniel Lowe. The Brewers are starting to run out of outs. 6-2 is our score in the eighth. Pitch from Kunel is a strike in the inside corner with a cutter. Brewers head to Arizona after the game. Take on the Diamondbacks for the first of a three-game series tomorrow. 3-1. Lowe lines one to center field. The one hops Garrett Mitchell out there. Got to a cutter. Leadoff single for Lowe. Noel V. Marte. One out of three. An RBI single back in the fourth inning. That was against Mizorowski. Nathaniel Lowe will be run for over at first base. Spencer Steer is the runner at first for Lowe. Marte digs in. Kunel looking for a ground ball. Man, he throws a fastball up and in around nose high. It's 1-0 on Marte. Kyle Harrison gets the ball tomorrow for the Brewers against Jose Cabrera. Be an 8:45 start time, Central Time. Marte takes up and in. Two balls, no strikes. Brandon Woodruff goes in game two against Merrill Kelly on Saturday, the 4th of July, and then Brandon Sproat Sunday against Eduardo Rodriguez. Ground ball fouled by Marte. Two balls and a strike. Have all those games for you all along the Brewers Radio Network. Two balls and a strike on Noel V. Marte. And the pitch is a bouncer foul. A sinker that was up in the zone, and Marte pounded it into the ground. Two balls, two strikes.

0: Matt McClain is on deck, came in to play at second base for Arroyo. 6-2 Reds, riding the power of the homer today. 2-2 pitch, lined and snagged by Ortiz, throws to second, they get the out there. That is as good a play as you will ever see at third base. And that is not hyperbole. Joey Ortiz just took a double off the board for Marte, and the fact that he got an out was even more incredible. A step and a dive to his right, right on the line, comes up, makes a spin, throws to second base, and they get the force out on Steer. That ball is virtually by Joey Ortiz. Made the play, got a nice scoop from Bryce Terang on the other end. Remarkable play from Joey Ortiz. Matt McClain, the hitter. Kunal misses up and in, ball one. Just came in to play at third base. The baseball finds you, and for Joey Ortiz, he is a wizard over at third or short, wherever he is on the field. He's a magician. McClain, ground ball, hit towards the left side. Ortiz has it, goes to Terang for one, on to first. Late. The only way they even come close to turning two is if Ortiz cuts in front of Pratt. So Ortiz, first going to his right, making a great play. Now going to his left and trying to induce an inning-ending double play. Just too much speed from McClain. It was close. Ortiz ranging far, getting rid of it quickly to get it to Terang. McClain safe first on the fielder's choice. The batter is Trevino, and he fouls it off the gear of Contreras. Trevino has the big blow in this one, a three-run home run back in the fourth. That came off of Mizorowski on a ball that had a 9% hit probability. Just a high towering fly ball that got out of the ballpark. 0-1 to Trevino. Ground ball hit towards short. Pratt can't get there. It's a base hit. McClain stops at second base. Trevino with three hits this afternoon. First and second for Cincinnati in this eighth inning. And TJ Friedl, who hit a home run back in the seventh. That's a big hit in this game. Comes up with two men on. And two out against Kunal. Well, baseball season and a day like today, nothing sounds better than a summer shandy from Leinenkugel's. Refreshing Weiss beer, natural lemonade flavor. Leinenkugel's, flavor the moment. Pitch to Friedl is outside, ball one. Friedl 0-4, I should say 1 out of 2, had a sacrifice back in the third, and takes outside. Two balls, no strikes. Brewers bullpen is moving. Garrett Stallings called up a couple of days ago. He is loosening, and still yet to make his major league debut. He is out there getting ready. Should this inning become more sideways for Kunal and the Brewers? Ellie De La Cruz is on deck. Is a strike. Backed up a cutter. Last game between the Brewers and the Reds of this first half. They won't see each other again until September. 3-1. Friedl, line drive right field. Friedl coming on. He has to field it on a bounce. Scoring is Steer. I should say McClain. And it's an RBI hit for TJ Friedl. And the Reds add one more. Kunal fell behind in the count. Friedl dumps one in front of Sal Frelick. And Chris Hook is coming out. He may take the baseball from Joel Kunal. We'll see. Garrett Stallings again is getting ready. And Chris Hook has not made the signal yet. Giving Stallings a couple of extra moments to Get a toss or two more. As Ellie De La Cruz is the scheduled hitter for Cincinnati. And they're going to stick with Kunal. Trip to the Mound brought to you by Potawatomi Sportsbook. Wall-to-wall screens, elite dining, over 95 kiosks. It's a fan's dream. Potawatomi Sportsbook, become a legend. Gesundheit. Lane just sneezed a couple times. Here's the pitch to De La Cruz. Swing and a miss. Changed up on him.
1: Onomatopoeia.
0: De La Cruz 1-for-4 today. Hits from the left side and line driving to right. Frelick moving over. He is there. He dives and he makes the catch. Selling out Superman style, and Sal Frelick takes a couple of runs off the board. Kid's got a heart of a lion. Great play made by Sal Frelick. We go to the bottom of the eighth inning. Brewers trailing the Reds 7-2. See if they can take a bite out of this deficit when we come back on the Brewers Radio Network, presented by American Family Insurance.
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0: Christian Yelich leads it off in the bottom of the eighth inning. Brewers trailing by 5. Sam Ball is still out there, and it's fouled off of the gear of Trevino behind the plate. He puts his head down, and that one rattled his cage. He wears one of the hockey-style masks. Arms are behind his back, looking up and talking to Christian Yelich. Home plate umpire Dan Merzel giving him a beat. Oof, and right at the forehead. It's not a lot of give in those hockey-style masks. You have better field of vision, but the protection is not as good as the traditional mask. 0-1 hit foul. Yelich was late on a sweeper. It's nothing in two. The normal mask with the skull cap cushions a foul ball a lot more than that hockey style mask does. O2 pitch. He is outside. 1-2. And the hockey style mask may be lighter. And again, the field of vision side to side may be better, but for me, you don't have the same protections against foul balls like that. 1-2 pitch. Hit foul. Stays at 1-2 on Yelich. Churio's on deck. And then Bryce Terang. $41,390 at the ballpark today. pitch is hit foul by Yelich. Good one to hit. Stays at a ball and two strikes. Burns is poised to win his 10th game. Not the league leader in wins. That's Aaron Ashby. He's got 12.
5: So somebody today asking the question, what would happen if Ashby is the one that prevents Mizorowski from the pitching triple crown? Ashby said, don't put that on me.
0: 1-2. This is outside. If that is the case, that means the Brewers win a lot of games regardless.
5: Yeah.
0: So that's a good thing. Trying to become the third starter to get to 10 wins. Chase Burns would join Christopher Sanchez and Justin Robleski of the Dodgers. 2-2. Here it is. Yelich took outside. 3 balls and 2 strikes. Brewers are down by 5. They have as many crooked numbers as anybody in baseball. See if they can get to this Reds bullpen. 3-2 is up and in. Ball 4. So the leadoff man is on. Got to start somewhere.
6: The previous pitch was called a ball. And the catcher has challenged.
0: Now we're going to get a challenge from Trevino late. All challenges brought to you by Pella Windows and Doors of Wisconsin. If they lose it, oh my goodness gracious. It is strike 3.
6: The pitch was a strike. It's strike 3. Cincinnati has one remaining challenge.
0: When I tell you that this clipped the closest portion of the strike zone, it doesn't get any worse than that. I mean, it caught the very edge of the strike zone. But apparently, according to the Hawkeye system and the measurements that they took between the hours of 10 a.m. and noon, that is Christian Yelich's strike zone. Yikes. Pitching change for Cincinnati. 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TJ Antone is coming into this game for Cincinnati, and I need some North Shores. 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
0: TJ Antone on for the third time in this series, faces Jackson Churio and misses outside with a breaking ball. 1 ball and no strikes. So TJ Antone, the 5-run lead in the bottom of the 8th. The pitch is a ground ball hit to the shortstop, Ellie De La Cruz. He's got it, throws to first. And that's out number 2. Bryce Terang digs in. Brewers have a winning homestand no matter what happens in today's game. Winning at least 4 out of the 7. Here's the pitch, and it's a strike. Reds, if they get four more outs, still with the lead, it would be just their fifth win in divisional play. And the worst record in baseball, with a 4-20 record coming into the day. Brewers with the best at 15-5. To pitch to Bryce Terang. Anton deals, and it's strike three called. Terang is done. Anton gets two outs, and we go to the ninth inning. 7-2 Reds on the Brewers Radio Network, presented by American Family Insurance.
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0: Garrett Stallings is in the ballgame for the Brewers, making his major league debut. Stallings in the minor leagues for 6 years, started in the Orioles organization, came to the Brewers in the 2024 season, was in AAA that year. Last season was the pitcher of the year in Nashville, voted by his players. This season, 16 games, 12 starts, a .345 earned run average. And he makes his big league debut. He becomes the sixth Brewer to debut this year. And the pitch to Sal Stewart, a high fly into shallow left. Out is Pratt, in comes Churio. He makes the catch. One pitch, one out, and he's officially got an earned run average. So Stallings gets Sal Stewart to pop up to shallow left. Now it's J.J. Bleday. We'll take things up a notch with Pine River's Kick and Dill Pickle Cheese Spread. Bold, tangy, and some might even say zesty twist from Wisconsin's favorite, Pine River. Bleday takes up and away. One ball, no strikes. Tries some on a Usinger brat. And after a little sausage, go for the heavier cream, like ice cream from Cedar Crest. Cold, creamy, and always delicious. Bleday takes a ball. 2-0 on J.J. Bleday from Garrett Stallings. Went to the University of Tennessee, the right-hander deals, and he's got a strike. Throw him a cutter down and in, two balls and one strike. He's been amped up and ready to go. I mean, his first night in that Brewers bullpen, it was like he had been there for years. He fit in perfectly. Messing around with Abner Uribe and Trevor McGill. 2-1 pitch. Bleday, looping liner just over the reach of Bryce Terang and into right. Ball was not hit hard. Terang may have mistimed his jump ever so slightly, and Bleday has a one-out single. Just his second hit against the Brewers this year. He's now 2-for-20. Eugenio Suarez coming up. Seven-two Reds. They've got 11 hits today. Stallings pitch. Swing and a miss. Threw a fastball by him. And it's 0-1. is high for a ball. One ball, one strike. The Brewers got Stallings with cash considerations for Thiago Vieira and Anuris Rodriguez back in May of 2024. 1-1 is in tight with a changeup. Originally a draft selection from the Angels back in 2019 and then went to Baltimore in a trade shortly after. 2-1 is low. Three balls and one strike. We've seen him a lot in the last couple of years in spring training. Stallings was the starting pitcher for the spring training opener this year. Just one inning, but he was the guy. Suarez ahead of the count, 3-1. Here's the pitch. Lined foul left side. Threw him a changeup. Decent amount of the 41,000 plus have made their way towards the highway system. How many hot dogs did we get, by the way, in the final total? Last one I saw was 41,000 plus.
17: That was the last I saw also.
0: 3-2 pitch is outside today. Dollar Hot Dog Day. Had the Independence Day fireworks show last night. That looked like it was a lot of fun.
17: It was cool. Yeah, it was great. We were interviewing Garrett Mitchell during all of that. It was kind of like we were in the movie The Sandlot.
0: Everything but the big chief.
17: Mm-hmm.
0: The good stuff. Spencer Steer's first plate appearance came on to run back in the eighth inning and takes a strike on the outside corner. One night a year, fireworks light up the sky so that we could play ball at night. One night game a year. A 1-1 pitch, high fly into center, not deep. Mitchell is there. And makes the catch, no tag. Well, the Marte, the hitter, he's 1-for-4 with a run scoring single. Saw a video on one of the apps, one of the social media apps that had Patrick Renna, who plays Ham Porter, facing the pitcher. I always want to call him Jesse, but Jesse was his name in the Mighty Ducks.
17: Right.
0: Cake Eater. The character played by Jeremy Jeffress in the video that the Brewers put together. And the pitch is a ball inside from Stallings. One ball, no strikes. But they recreated the, come on, give me the heater. The points, Ham Porter points. They recreated it recently. The 1-0 is a check swing. Did he go? He did not. Denunzo, right?
17: I think that's right.
0: I always had a little bit of a problem with a particular part of that scene.
17: Yeah, what's that?
0: Go watch it. Where the pitch was and where he hit it.
17: Oh, yeah.
0: This is fouled away. Two balls and a strike on Marte.
17: Okay.
0: And then he says down and away, just like I like it.
17: Yep.
0: He pulls the ball out to left field.
17: And it's way up and in. The pitch that he throws is way up and
0: right.
17: In.
0: I mean, that none of it syncs up at all. Kenny DeNunez. Swinging a miss.
17: Yeah.
0: What did I say? DeNunzo?
17: Yeah.
0: That was close. DeNunez.
17: Samsonite.
0: Slippy slap Swinney Swanson. Samsonite.
17: Well, maybe it's on the briefcase.
0: Samsonite. New England clam chowder.
17: Just throwing out random movies now.
0: All in the same era, though.
17: Yep.
0: Red or the white? 2-2 is down and in. Three balls and two strikes on Noelvi Marte. All right, DeNunez. Garrett Stallings trying to get out of this inning with a zero on the top of the ninth inning. First and second, two away. Here's the pitch. And he struck him out. His first big league strikeout. strands a couple of Reds in the ninth inning. Garrett Stallings gets to Noelvi Marte, and we will go to the bottom of the ninth in Milwaukee. 7-2 Reds on the Brewers Radio Network, presented by American Family Insurance.
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0: William Contreras leads off the bottom of the ninth inning against Brock Burke. It's a 7-2 lead for Cincinnati. Garrett Stallings picking up his first big league strikeout of Noelvi Marte in that ninth inning. Brewers with one last chance. They've got Burke in their sights. Burke pitched in game number one of this series. The pitch to him, a ground ball, hits a short. Backhanded by De La Cruz, and he throws across. One pitch and one out in the ninth inning. Actually pitched in last night's game. Two-thirds of an inning. Gave up a couple of runs, two hits. Jake Bauer is 0-for-3 today. And Burke takes down and away. One ball, no strikes. One out of Bowers is a strike. The Brewers and the Diamondbacks get it going tomorrow. One pitch is a strike, 1-2. Today is the only day where the Reds bullpen did not surrender a run, at least at this point. Coming into today, 9 1/3 innings, 8 runs, 12 hits, 5 walks. Brewers got to the pen, but not today. 1-2. Hit foul. Maul, Antone, and now Burke after Chase Burns went 6 innings, allowing a couple of runs. And 4 hits. The Brewers have not had a hit against the bullpen. Just a hit by pitch. Bowers fouls it away right to Garrett Mitchell in the on-deck area. Against Bowers. The pitch. Hit on the ground to first base. Foul. Spencer Steer over there. Reds today using the power of the home run. 3-run homer by Jose Trevino. The difference. TJ Friedl with a solo shot. Sal Stewart with a solo shot. 1-2 pitch. Away. Count 2 balls, 2 strikes. Reds scored just 2 of their 7 runs without the benefit of a homer. RBI singles from Noelvi Marte in that 4-run fourth and a T.J. Friedel RBI single in the eighth. Brewers today 0-for-3 with runners in scoring position. Just not a lot of chances against Burns. The pitch home is pounded foul again right near the Brewers' dugout. The Reds coming into this game against the Brewers this season in their six previous meetings. 5-for-40 with runners in scoring position. 3 out of 11 today. 2-2 pitch is right down the middle. Strike three called. Bowers called out. Two gone for Garrett Mitchell. Last chance for the Brewers to extend this one. .845 first pitch tomorrow night in Arizona. It will be an Apple game again. Second straight week that you can find it on the Apple stream. This one lined right at the second baseman. McLean makes the catch and the game is over. But you can always pick the audio stream for the Brewers Radio Network. That's the point I'm trying to make. We'll wrap this one up. A 7-2 final. The Cincinnati Reds get out of town, avoiding a four-game sweep. Brewers take 3 out of 4. We'll give you the totals when we come back on the Brewers Radio Network, presented by American Family Insurance.
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0: 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Well, Lane, the Brewers take one on the chin today, but
17: beat the Reds in the series 3-4. Final this afternoon, 7-2.
3: Yeah, Brewers took care of business in this series. Would have loved to have been greedy and pulled off the victory here today, though. The Reds, 7 runs on 11 hits, an error. They left 8. The Brewers, 2 on 4. 1 error. They left 4. Winning pitcher is Burns. He is 10-1 now. The loss goes to Mizorowski. He falls to 9-4. It took 2 hours and 40 minutes in front of 41,390 here this afternoon.
17: Do you have a smart 18 player of the game?
3: I'm going to go with Jose Trevino. He ends up with 3 hits in this game. Had the 3-run home run in the 4th inning. And he caught a pretty good one from Chase Burns as well.
17: And Trevino, that was the difference maker, the 3-run home run against Jacob Mizorowski. 5 innings, 5 runs, but only 1 earned against Miz. 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Brewers are heading west to the desert. We're going to fry some eggs on the pavement tomorrow. It's supposed to be about 110 degrees out in Arizona. So, Brewers Diamondbacks, get ready for game one of that 3-game series. The on-deck show built by Menards at 8:10, 8:45. First pitch, Central Time. Diamondbacks will send Jose Cabrera to the mound. Kyle Harrison gets the ball for the Brewers. For our producer and engineer, Kent Sommerfeld, stick around for the Potawatomi Hotel and Casino postgame show. Lane has that coming up in just a matter of moments. Again, for everybody involved in this one, I'm Jeff Levering saying so long from American Family Field. Once again, your final score was Cincinnati 7. And the Brewers, too. Enjoy the rest of your evening, everybody. We'll chat with you in the land of cacti tomorrow. Game one of a 3-game series between the Brewers and the Diamondbacks. 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
3: 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Well, Brewers fall today to the Reds. 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Only one other game that is a final so far today. That's Pittsburgh winning over Philadelphia 6-1 in Philly. There's another game in action currently. Bottom of the 5th in Colorado. The Rockies lead the Marlins by a score of 5-4. Everything else is coming up a little bit later on tonight. We'll give you those matchups when we come back in a moment. The next Brewers homestand is coming up, coming out of the All-Star break. Brewers will welcome the Marlins at the beginning of that three-series homestand for Milwaukee. 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
3: Let's jump into some scores from around baseball today, and actually no more scores to give you. We gave you the scores from today. Here are the matchups coming up tonight. White Sox visiting Cleveland. Cardinals and Braves are in Atlanta. Tampa Bay is at Kansas City. Detroit at Texas. The Angels at the Mariners. And the Padres are at the Dodgers. When we come back, we're going to listen into the highlights of this one. The Brewers fall at the hands of the Reds, 7-2 here this afternoon. This is the Pottawatomie Casino Hotel postgame show on the Brewers Radio.
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3: Seven to two, the Reds take down the Brewers today. This is the Pottawatomie Casino Hotel postgame show. As the Brewers do win this series, though, 3-1 over Cincinnati. Just fall here today in the finale. Game show. As the Brewers do win this series, though, 3-1 over Cincinnati. Just fall here today in the finale. We'll give you the

0: an error or whatever. It was a great punt, a great play by Hamilton. We didn't catch it. I guess he was going to be out if he caught it. I don't know, but it's ruled an error. You take that play, you take the blooper, and then just like a bad pitch, one bad pitch, and you got a different game. So I thought he did great. You know, it was real muggy out there. Every time Miz goes out in the field now, you know what I mean, there's just, everybody's expecting, like, there's no way he can give up runs. Well, call a guy over in Pittsburgh who's dominated baseball for 2 years. I know I've seen him picking up awards myself. Personally, I've seen him. And, you know, people go through things. But he did not throw the baseball bad. He wasn't quite on time with his breaking stuff. So his mechanics for the breaking ball, he was a little bit off rhythm. But there's a lot of good in there. Credit the other team. Credit that Trevino guy from changing the game. I don't know what his deal is there. He's about 5'6", and he just plays the freaking game, man. This guy was wonderful today. The numbers he put down, they don't do that anymore, do they, Adam? They just push the button. But the numbers he put down, outstanding. The kid was brilliant all day. He got big hits. He was clutch. Every hit he got, I think, was a two-strike hit. He did some great things for him, and his catching ability, throwing Trang out, throwing the ball up the line on a kid that's 1-6 to the plate and just clips his heel. You know, the ABS call on Yelich right there at the end, that game's not over. And they know it's not over, you know what I mean? And that ABS call at the end with it's the, you know, the guy did a great job for him.
1: Conversely, Burns is obviously a ascending young pitcher as well. What did you think about him?
0: Yeah, he's good. No, he's really good. He's athletic. He reminds me of a young Marcus Stroman. You know, different collection of things that he, you know, his arsenal is different. But, you know, he reminds me of a kid that's a great athlete that competes. I was really impressed with him.
2: I know that's cutters to Marte. I'm sure you got a lot of back and forth there, but for them to see 95 after they seem to be laid on,
0: you can second guess pitch calling. You know what I mean? You can second guess pitch calling every game. You know what I mean? But if he executes the cutter and it's played off, I think that's what you usually want there if you got the guy in swing mode. You know, Trevino's not a guy that walks a lot. You know what I mean? So the other one, I don't know Marte, he's going to swing. You know, he's got 7% walk, 7% walk rate. That's one of the lowest, you know what I mean? So you're planning on swinging. So you're right. If you execute those pitches better. So you think of those, they all made him pay, you know, because we didn't have offense on the board. Yeah.
3: 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Well, this was a very good pitching matchup on paper coming in. It was Miz versus Chase Burns for the Reds, two of the best young pitchers in all of baseball. And the Reds were to get on the board in the top of the first inning after Miz struck out Ellie De La Cruz on three consecutive pitches. Sal Stewart would hit a ball out to right center for his 17th home run of the season. Miz would then strike out Blade and Suarez, but the Reds were off to a 1-0 lead. It was still 1-0 in the fourth inning. That's when J.J. Blade put down the bunt you just heard Murph talking about. Hamilton made a nice play on it, threw to first. Would he have been safe? Would he have been out? Tough to tell, but Jake Bowers didn't catch it, so it was ruled an E3. Regardless, Blade was standing at first, then a little jam shot into shallow right field off the bat of Suarez, and the Reds were in business. They had first and third at that point with nobody out. Miz then got low to pop up to the shortstop, Cooper Pratt, and he thought, ooh, maybe there's a shot to get out of this for Miz. But then Marte with a base hit to center to score a run, and after he struck out Arroyo, Jose Trevino would hook a fly ball down the left field line just inside the pole and just over the wall for a three-run home run, and just like that, it was 5-0 Cincinnati. All four of those runs were unearned, so Miz gave up just the one earned run over his five innings today. He would work a 1-2-3 fifth inning. In the bottom of the fifth, it was still 5-1. Burns was pitching well for the Reds, and the first batter of the inning was the red-hot Garrett Mitchell. The 0-1.
4: Hit down the left field line. This has some carry back at

0: Garrett Mitchell hits an opposite field home run, his seventh of the year, and the Brewers are on the board.
1: Mitchell has been on it, and that is an understatement here over the last couple of weeks. That's all the Brewers would get in that inning. They'd get back after Burns a little bit in that sixth inning. A one-out single from Jackson Churio, and that would get Bryce Terang to the plate.
0: That one lined down the left field line. It's a fair ball headed towards the corner. Going to rattle around in there. Churio sent around third as the ball is bobbled by Blade. It's an RBI double for Bryce Terang, and it's 5-2.
1: Brewers could not get any more, though, as Terang would get hung up between second and third on a chopper right back to Burns. And then Bowers would end up grounding out, so they'd settle for just the one run, 5-2 ball game. And then in the top of the seventh inning, T.J. Friedl would hit a two-out solo home run off of Grant Anderson to push the lead to 6-2. Jared Koenig would come in, walk a couple of batters, give up a base hit. The bases were loaded, but he'd get out of it. So just the one run surrendered in the seventh. And then in the eighth inning against Joel Kunnel, the Reds would push another run across. And they would lead at 7-2, and that would be your final score here today. When we come back, we'll wrap things up from American Family Field. This is the Pottawatomie Casino Hotel postgame show. 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
1: Back with you in the Pottawatomie Casino Hotel postgame show. 7-2 the final. The Reds over the Brewers here this afternoon at American Family Field. That is going to do it for us here today. We'll be back with you tomorrow night, though. The On Deck Show built by Menards gets underway at 8:10. 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It'll be Kyle Harrison on the mound for the crew. Jose Cabrera will take the ball for Arizona. Our producer and engineer has been Kent Sommerfeld. For Jeff Levering, I'm Lynn Grindle saying thanks again for listening, everybody. The final score here today, Reds 7 and the Brewers 2. 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
9: Brian Windhorst has had some wild comments illustrating how Jaylen Brown was perceived by the Celtics, how Jaylen Brown was perceived by the rest of the league. Pretty crazy the way that other teams viewed him, or even the way the Celtics viewed him after this last year. So I'll work that into the rest of the show. That's certainly one of the more interesting topics on the board. You want to talk about that? You want to talk baseball? You want to talk about anything? I don't care. We can continue to talk about Sean Eichhorst, who has introduced at least over Zoom to some college football media members and some Badger Beat members yesterday. All of that is on the board. It's a free phones Thursday. Close enough. 608-321-1670 to you next.
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0: My confidence hasn't wavered much. I show up the same every day since the first day of camp to now, like sticking with the process. And obviously, like when things are going good and you're feeling good, like being in rhythm helps with that, right? Like sure. Not going up there thinking as much and just being athletic and being yourself. But I think that's with playing games and being out there. Most importantly, I think that's where like that confidence doesn't change day to day.
1: Just going up there and being athletic, which is, if I was Garrett Mitchell, just trying to think of his mindset, that's him saying, look, I'm good. I hit the ball really hard. I'm strong. I'm fast. I need a little time to play some baseball. He's been injured for most of the last 3 or 4 years, as Pat Murphy talked about last night. Last week, Cone Roller and others requested a Garrett Mitchell segment, and I said, all right, we'll do it tomorrow. So I didn't have my ducks in a row. I didn't know. You can't spring that on me. You can't ask for a Garrett Mitchell deep dive segment out of nowhere. And then I forgot to do it. So we're doing a little bit of that today, and it's probably better today given the night that Garrett Mitchell had last night. And he had a home run today, too. The Brewers lost 7-2. There's one or two things that, you know, I could nitpick from today's game, I suppose. At a certain point, the Reds were probably going to beat the Brewers. You know, like waiting on Garrett Stallings until late in the... I mean, this is just such a little thing, right? But this is a Pat Murphy thing that I've noticed over the years where the Brewers will send down Robert Gasser after making a start because they need a fresh arm, and Robert Gasser's not going to be able to help them for another 5 days. So let's get another arm on the roster. Easton McGee has historically been this guy. And then there will be a game that's, you know, the Brewers are up 5 or 6 runs, they're down 5 or 6 runs, and there's old Easton McGee out in the bullpen, his name uncalled. It's like that you... Murph, you just brought that guy up for this exact reason so you don't have to run one of your horses out there. What are you doing? And I know Garrett Stallings eventually got into the game today. It was in the ninth, but he stretched out. It's like, did Kunal need to? I mean, it doesn't matter. Jared Koenig pitched a third of an inning, walked two guys, gave up a hit. It was not great. Trying to figure out exactly how they view Jared Koenig right now. They didn't use him back-to-back earlier this week when they had an opportunity to. You're talking about Kunal, like Koenig was available. They go to Kunal instead. It's like, so do you not trust Koenig to pitch back-to-back games yet? Do you not trust him, period, to be used in leverage? So they wanted to give him a soft landing in a game like today where they're down 5 rounds. Do you want me to nitpick a little bit on, you know, how Pat Murphy's choosing to deploy his C or D bullpen arms? Okay, I'll give you a take on that from today's game. Other than that, like Miz got stuck with some bad luck. You know, Spencer Steer got him early, or Sal Stewart, not Spencer Steer, Sal Stewart. And then a couple unearned runs because Jake Bowers couldn't squeeze a ball at first base. Like, okay, what do you want? The Reds were eventually going to win one. Very mature of me. If today was a Monday or a Tuesday and I wasn't about to embark on a 3-day weekend, maybe I'd be a little bit more pissy about it. But given that it's almost America's 250th birthday, the Brewers can lose a game to the Reds. I'm not going to lose my mind. Took 3 out of 4. It's a nice series. 608-321-1670, Wisco Sports Show. Who's this?
2: Alex and Madison.
1: Hey, what's going on, Alex?
2: Hey, I remember, I think it was either a week or 2 weeks ago, you talked about how Murph sometimes was too hard on some of the younger guys, just kind of constant criticism or the, oh, you know, he walked 4 times and he didn't end up. Yeah. It was interesting because after this post game, you know, he seemed to be in decent spirits. You know, maybe I was thinking that back was really bothering him. He was pretty grumpy. He's got that all tuned up. Maybe he's feeling a little bit better. I don't know. He seemed to be in better spirits about the post game, which I like. I agree with you. He was a little tough on some of those guys.
1: Are you talking about last night or today? I haven't seen today yet.
2: Today. I just happened to catch it on the radio. I get off at, you know, 4 or whatever. I just happened to catch the end of the game. He seemed to be in better spirits, so I don't know. You know, old guys and their backs, you know, sometimes it gets a little grumpy.
1: I get grumpy and my back is fine and I'm not that old. Alex, appreciate the call. Have a good weekend. I'm interested to hear what Pat Murphy has to say. I don't think he was in bad spirits last night. I don't even think he was taking a dump on Garrett Mitchell necessarily. It's just funny how he chooses to very honestly talk about some guys. It's nothing compared to how we've heard him talk about, you know, Robert Gasser or Craig Yoho, who I think he would just banish out of the organization today if he could. Not just down to the minor leagues, but completely out of the organization. So I don't think he was dumping on Garrett Mitchell or anything last night, but it is interesting to, you know, get a mood one way or another on Murph. Let's take one more call here. Wisco Sports Show. Who's this?
3: Hey, Graham. How you doing, bud?
1: I'm doing good, Denny. How you been?
3: So today I stuck up for my buddy Grant when your fellow radio host said that you take the Brewers, everything you take, they're up by like 15 games and you're still picking on them and everything. And I,
1: who said I pick on the Brewers? That doesn't sound like me.
3: You had the two guys on this morning, you know, that took Ebo's place.
1: Yeah, Zach and was RJ. Yep. Now I expect it from Zach, but it's disappointing to hear RJ was speaking that way about me.
3: I know, and I said, you know, it's like no. The points you make are great; they're very valid, and they usually lead up to something going on.
1: Well,
3: nobody, you know.
1: Sometimes I just complain, but
3: you know what? You give it 100%, and you give it, you know, where you feel it needs to be, and that means a lot. What do you think of, you think the Brewers are going to get anybody? Do you think they need that hitter yet, or what's your opinion?
1: I think they need a hitter. I don't think they're going to get anybody. This is not how they operate. They could change that this summer. Maybe Matt Arnold wakes up and says, you know what? The way that we've been doing it isn't good enough. We need to do a little bit more to try to win another playoff game. Maybe, but no, look at the last 2 or 3 years under Matt Arnold. You can pretty clearly see how he operates both in the offseason and at the deadline. I think they could use a bat and or a reliever, but those guys are going to be hard to find. There's not going to be that many selling teams, and they'll be expensive.
3: How's your feeling on the hiring of Eichhorst? Do you like it or not?
1: It's probably fine. I get why people look at it and say, huh? You know,
3: I don't, because you read anything from Nebraska and it's, oh my God, these guys.
1: Well, you know,
3: the worst thing we ever could have done.
1: Look, Denny, imagine if Chris McIntosh goes to Michigan State and gets hired as the AD. What would we say? You know what I mean? It's like, hey, that's the guy who fired the coach who was winning and hired a stiff, or a guy who's coached like a stiff. Luke Fickell hasn't won. I don't know. For this year, I think Eichhorst will mean very little in the grand scheme of things. I don't think his presence is going to improve the football team this fall. The real question will be what happens after this season and what kind of decisions he's going to have to make with Luke Fickell. And that'll be down the road.
3: And I got one more thing for you. Do you think the Packers are going to get any more players before the season starts?
1: No, probably not. I guess the one exception, Denny, you have a great 4th of July, okay?
3: Yep, thanks, bud.
1: I think the one exception would be if Josh Jacobs gets suspended or, you know, if he gets charged criminally, I think then they'd have to trade for a running back. But that's a contingency. So, no, it seemed like maybe Josh Sweat was a thing. It seemed like that was going to happen based on the reporting of some. I think the Packers are done other than, you know, running back type thing. And you say, well, that maybe they could add someone after cutdowns are made. I talk about this every fall. Everyone thinks, man, you'd hate to cut this guy because he's going to get picked up. You can't let Grant Dubose go because someone's going to get him. You'll never sneak him onto the practice squad. And Grant Dubose is a funny example because he did get picked up, but that's really rare. Most of the time, the teams like their guys on their rosters. Most of the time, the Packers are going to make their 53 and they're going to stick with those guys. And they're not going to make their 53 and go, the Browns cut who? Oh, we got to go get that guy. It very rarely happens that way. There are very, very few claims after roster cutdowns after training camp. So, no, I think the Packers are mostly done, whether it be in trades or, you know, eventual free agency after cuts. Unless Josh Jacobs is going to miss significant time. In which case, then I think they would absolutely have to trade for a running back. Maybe someone from Arizona or I don't know. But they're not going to do that preemptively. They're not going to do that unless they absolutely have to. And I don't know when we will know. I don't know when we'll know anything about Josh Jacobs. I think it probably bodes well for him and the Packers that he hasn't been charged yet. But that doesn't mean he couldn't be charged tomorrow morning. It'd be a bummer for him right before the 4th of July. I mean, it'd be a bummer, but, you know, he could be charged whenever. But the fact that it hasn't happened yet, you know, like, for example, Terrion Arnold in his legal situation in Florida, like, he's been charged. He was arrested. I don't know if he's been formally charged yet, but that's like, this is a legal situation and it's ongoing. The Josh Jacobs situation does not feel that way. Could change anytime, but that would be the one reason I would see the Packers to make a big move, Denny, because they would have to. I mean, they're just too committed to trying to contend this year to go in and say, well, I guess Chris Brooks is our running back one. I just don't think they could do that, and I don't think Brian Gutekunst would do that. But other than that hypothetical situation, I think they're done putting their roster together. Let's talk a little basketball. This Jaylen Brown situation is insane. It's crazy. So I enlisted once again, probably for the last time of his regular NBA appearances. And we're all thankful to Justin Garcia's time because he kind of comes on a whim anytime there's big NBA news. We'll have a little fun with that next. And then I'll get back to your phone calls as it's a free phones Friday. Spiritually, it's a Friday. So keep your calls coming. I'll get back to you closer to 5 o'clock after Justin joins us next.
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5: I'm meteorologist Paul Trombley with your updated forecast. Slight chance for storms this afternoon, otherwise overcast. High temperatures reach up to 86. South winds around 5 miles per hour. Overcast tonight, chance of thunderstorms. Lows level off around 66. Chance of thunderstorms tomorrow. Daytime highs approaching 86. Cloudy skies expected. That's the latest forecast on Sports Talk 105.1. Right now, it's 73 degrees.
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0: I was getting a colonoscopy. And it was supposed to be last week, and I screwed up the prep. And the time they had was July 1st at 3 p.m. Had a very similar experience to UCR where the guy said, right as I'm about to get knocked out, he's like, where do you think LeBron's going? Come out. My wife's waiting to pick me up. And she goes, they traded Jaylen Brown. I'm like, I had just woken up from anesthesia. And I'm not, as you guys know, not really coherent. And I'm like, where'd he go? And she's like, to Philly for Paul George and 2 first-round picks. And I'm like, I think I'm dead. I think I died.
1: I can't imagine being Bill Simmons. It's like, hey, your franchise player just got traded out of nowhere, and now the entire NBA world is waiting for you to appear publicly, to break your silence. I'm looking forward to listening to that full podcast when I get off work later tonight. Jaylen Brown to the Sixers for old Paul George? Didn't seem like Jaylen Brown had the world's hottest market, but I thought he'd get more than that. Justin Garcia, who I owe an edible arrangement to. I don't know if that would appeal to you. You let me know what would be a sufficient gift, because anytime there's NBA
2: news. What kind of edible is the edible arrangement?
1: It could be many things. I'm sure they make them with all kinds of things. I was thinking fruit, but, you know, I'm sure local dispensaries fruit. Could, you know, create something very nice that you could smoke, you could eat. It didn't seem like Jaylen Brown had a big market, but I was shocked to see this trade yesterday. What was your reaction?
2: Stunned. Like I had to look at it multiple times. So it was like kind of similar to when the Ja trade came through. I just got the notification and how you get like two sentences worth. So it was just like Ja Morant traded to, and you're like, oh God, where? And then you open and see, oh, okay, Portland. It was the same thing here where it's like blockbuster Jaylen Brown traded, and like, all right, which Wester, like, did the Spurs get him? And thinking of contenders, and then see what the package was. And I, like, everyone has said it by now, but I don't understand how you take that offer if you're Boston. Like when all this stuff started to surface, I had said initially, I think the Bucks, and I think we talked about it here, I think the Bucks should take the Celtics offer.
1: I agreed.
2: You know, thank God that Boston got involved, even if it seems like they just dipped their toes in the water and weren't willing to fully jump in the pool.
1: For sure.
2: Because if that doesn't happen, I don't think Kasper Zakachonis is in the deal. I think you're probably taking Nikola Jovic's contract. I think you're getting at least one less draft pick. You're probably not getting the pick swap. So that part was good, but then also seeing what Jaylen Brown's market was, I mean, I don't get how you don't just say, all right, let's resolve this, I guess. Like, yes, we explored trade talks. I know you're not happy. We got to make this work because it's the best route possible for both of us. Here's the offers that we're getting for you. So just so you know, this is what the league thinks of you. We're not going to take that. We think you're a better player than that. And we think you still keep us an elite team here. So let's just put the BS behind us and work through this, because this, I mean, I'm sure they're going to make some other move. Everybody has talked about, oh, Trey Murphy. Like, Trey Murphy doesn't put you at that level with the rest of this team, with what the rest of the East has done specifically.
1: And they can really only do that by matching Derek. Like, they only have so many salaries to match. So wouldn't Derek White,
2: they
1: have an exception. Okay.
2: So they can, and like, you can't, so you basically, like, the Bucks have one too, or will officially have one starting July 6th. So I think Boston's is just under $28 million, which would fit Trey Murphy. The Bucks would not. And you can't, like, use the trade exception and a player to say, okay, we can take back $40 million. You can put players in the trade, but you can only take back the value of the trade exception. So that would work for Boston. It's just say, all right, here's picks, and we'll take them in our trade exception. But when you see what everyone else has done in the East, like, without Jaylen Brown, and say, oh, Paul George, that doesn't put you at the level where you were last year and the rest of the teams. And I think the bigger thing is, to me, and I've been pretty critical of teams like Denver and the era of the Thunder. I think this signals it's done for Boston. Like this era of competing at this level, that door closed. Because if we learned anything, or if they should have learned anything last year, the try-hard teams don't work in the playoffs. You have to have talent. You have to have individual talent. You have to be able to beat your opponent. And they took a big hit in doing that with this deal.
1: So then is it... So I get it's done. Our window's closed with this group. So we need to do something. I get that. That makes sense. I don't get how the something they did...
2: Was this?
1: Was the unless it's like, hey, we're going to eat it this year, and the next year we'll have Paul George's expiring deal, and we move next offseason. But then again, they just paid Mike Conley and Mitchell Robinson. So I get the logic of our window is closed, let's move. I don't get the steps that they've taken.
2: Right.
1: That doesn't make sense.
2: Like one of these is not like the other. Yeah. It's the way that their offseason has gone. And like they were so adamant, even though in hindsight it would have been the right move, that they were not going to punt last season and this wasn't going to be a gap year. So if you turn around and say we're doing a gap year this year, when I think if we're being honest, the question has not been answered about Jason Tatum and his recovery from the Achilles, especially the way the playoffs ended and certainly seemed like he had re-aggravated that, or at least there was enough concern. So if you're then going to turn around 1 year later and say, you know what, we screwed it up. We should have never allowed him to play last year. We're going to do that this year and just kick the can further down the road when Jason Tatum would then be 29 in the following season. And again, coming back from a very serious injury, like to me, that just, and not to mention, then you're approaching the end of the runway in his contract where you got to make a decision that I don't get any of this for Boston.
1: Justin Garcia is here, Bucks Radio Network. This is something that I've noticed. I was cutting a lot of sound today. Brian Windhorst on ESPN said this. And, you know, this analyst, I heard this around the league. I hear a lot of analysts, reporters saying, yeah, I heard this about Jaylen Brown and how he's perceived, right? This team thinks he's the number seven. I think Windhorst said, hey, look in that Boston building. They thought Derek White had the best season of anyone on the team, not of Jaylen Brown. Nobody thinks he's worth this contract with his play style. And Justin, I guess that makes sense to me, but and I'm not the world's biggest Jaylen Brown fan, but I'm confused because I've never heard this done with any other player in the NBA. No. It's always that guy's a star. Sure. He has the contract, but whatever, he's a star, go get him. This seems to be like this landmark case in the NBA where everyone's like, but actually, like, is he worth the contract? Is he efficient? I've never heard this before. It's crazy.
2: It's funny too, because, I think like this is a case that almost everyone was making 2-3 years ago too. Like, especially when Jaylen Brown signed that contract of, I don't know about this. Like Jaylen Brown, cause there was a year, right, where he was the highest paid player in the league. Like, boy, Jaylen Brown's the highest paid player in the league. Like, he's not this level. I know he won finals MVP, but he is not one of the 10 best players in the league. And like, that was the rampant discourse. And I don't really disagree with it, but then we've swung it all the way back around where now it's like, oh, come on. You don't think he's this level of player?
1: Yeah.
2: The Derek White thing that I heard, that was like, come on.
1: That was Windhorst on the Hoop Collective, right?
2: Yeah. And it like I get it wasn't Bobby Marks saying it. I still feel like, you know what you're doing when you put the tweet out there and you mention it like, oh, don't mind me. I'm just passing along info here to say that, oh, one team told me he was the seventh best player on the team.
1: Like, yeah,
2: he's clearly not. Derek White, I didn't watch, and I'm not going to profess to have watched every Celtics game. From the games that I did watch and the games where I watched Derek White against the Bucks, Derek White was not a better player than Jaylen Brown last year. As a matter of fact, you would look at Derek White and say, ooh, this looks like it's starting to reach its end point here with him being this caliber player. Mm-hmm. So in that sense, the spin that we've already seen on both sides of like, oh, well, Jaylen Brown's going to be motivated. And then coming out of Boston of, well, actually, Derek White was better. And the one that Tom Haberstroh had today, too, of like, it's actually Peyton Pritchard that this opens up the runway for. Like, okay,
1: they view him as Jaylen Brown. They just needed to get Luka out of the way.
2: Right. Like, okay, so this is what we're doing.
1: It's the Russillo thing from a long time ago where it's like, well, of course Jeff Green can't get it going. He's got Kevin Durant in his way. Like, oh, okay, sure. It's insane. It's crazy. How many teams do you think right now, in the Eastern Conference, don't overthink it, just spitball, are definitively better, you think would win more games or beat the Miami Heat in a playoff series? Where would you handicap the Heat?
2: Oh, the Miami
1: right now?
2: Heat. Oh, wow. So this is a tough one for me because, I would assume we're basically all of us have arrived here that, like, I am not rooting against Giannis.
1: I'm not either.
2: I'm not rooting for bad things to happen to him.
1: No.
2: I am also not rooting for good things to happen to the Miami Heat.
1: I don't want the Bucks to look dumb. There can be a middle ground, right? Where, like, I'm not cheering against Giannis, but I don't want to feel like I'm left with egg on my face here.
2: Well, and, like, the challenge for me is I've thought about this many times and, like, looking at this roster and just having a basic understanding of trying to build teams this way, because we just went through it 2 and 3 years ago. It usually doesn't work, and it especially doesn't work that first year. So looking at the makeup of the roster, knowing that, I do feel like, I think this team's going to finish like somewhere around best case scenario, fourth, maybe even like sixth in the Eastern Conference. I also, I think Giannis still has a runway of being borderline best player in the league. Like, I think that conversation of he's clearly one of the best, even if he was still with the Bucks, I think if we're being honest with ourselves, you would say that's over, right? Like, Shea has ascended. Victor Wembanyama is up there. Like, Giannis and Nikola Jokic have both been like still great players, but I think younger guys have started to hit your level. But I still think he's got at least 2 years of being that elite type player, and I think he is going to be more motivated than ever and probably healthier than ever this year. So, like, I think you're going to see a monster in the form of Giannis. My question is just the rest of the team and for your plan, which it's funny too with everybody. Like, oh, just wait until July 6th. They have a plan and it's this year. Like, well, what is it? Because I still don't really think LeBron James is going to Miami. Like, one by one, the rest of these guys are joining other teams. So, all right, let's see what this plan is. Like, if your whole strategy is, well, look at that defense. How are you going to score on that front line? And Davion Mitchell playing point of attack defense. Like, so you're going to try to win games -2-0? Like, what is the strategy?
1: You're going to win 88-86 every night? Like, that's I don't know. That's a brutal way to go about it.
2: I would say fifth is where they finish in the East. But, like, I wouldn't be stunned if they're a top three team. I wouldn't be stunned if they're in the play-in tournament because the East has gotten that much better.
1: There's no tanking teams. There's Brooklyn and maybe Washington.
2: It's arguably the Bucks, the Bulls, and the Nets are clearly the three teams you would look at and say these are three teams that are the worst in the conference. And, like, I think we do need a level set where the Bucks are at. There at least seems to be quite a bit of excitement and optimism surrounding this group, and rightfully so, because it's new.
1: It's different.
2: You know, they're going in a different direction. There is actually young talent this time. Like, we're not trying to talk ourselves into watching Summer League to see if this guy can be like the 13th man on the roster. Like, it's actual talent, but it's going to be tough. And, you know, listening to Taylor Jenkins and what he said about, you're going to be proud to watch this team. We're going to compete on the floor every night. I think all of that is true. It doesn't necessarily go hand in hand with winning games, and that's perfectly fine. Like, if anything, looking at what just about every other team but the Celtics have done so far in the East, to me it reaffirms this was the right call by the Bucks to just say it's time, because otherwise you're probably mired in mediocrity for the remainder of Giannis's career.
1: Even with Jaylen Brown, who I like. Toronto's gotten better. I think Atlanta and some of the other teams are getting better.
2: Like, deciding it is time to move on and go in a different direction.
1: That too. Is Bogiyub going to be a player for the Bucks this year?
2: Well, it depends on who you ask. If you go to social media, he has an outside chance at winning the MVP.
1: Okay.
2: But, I don't want to make too much out of it. It was pretty striking when you look at when he was in Milwaukee last summer, side by side to just what yesterday when he was signing his contract and seeing, okay, he's added to his frame. He looks like he is ready to get in there and work. Like, just his disposition last year versus this year. Cool. I'm intrigued. Like, I don't want to scoff at what he did in the Adriatic. I think it is Adriatic League, where he was best young player, the MVP as well. And you look at the other guys that have done similar things. Those are the caliber players you want to be in the company of. He did not look ready for the league last year in summer league. So I am very, very fascinated to see how he looks starting. Is it Saturday already that the California Classic begins? So we'll see him there. And then obviously Vegas summer league. I mean, I don't want to be the wet blanket on him. Like, I think we should temper expectations because of the fact that he was a second round pick. But I think there is at least a rotational player in their worst case scenario.
1: I'll take that. Justin, you're with the Bucks and you listen to him on Locked On Bucks. We had Frank Madden on Bill's show earlier this week. It was great. Frank, you could tell Bill asked him a question along the line of like, all these trades are great for business. And Frank was like, he made it sound like, yeah, but this isn't honorable. Like, it's going to drive traffic on sites like Brewhoop, but it's not the game. You know, like, I love that from Frank. One thing that Bill did not ask Frank about, I would have. I'll ask you. I know you're with the Bucks and you were in a very tight circle with Giannis for a long time there. He has not posted a thank you message.
2: No.
1: I'm told it's because the trade isn't official yet. That's fine. Neither is the Jaylen Brown trade. Unless I'm wrong, he posted a message today. Not thanking the Celtics, thanking the fans.
2: Yeah.
1: Can we please get a message from Giannis here at some point? I think that would be nice PR.
2: Yeah. Maybe he'll do his brother's podcast and just an open love letter.
1: So we're going to commoditize it. That's what we're doing here.
2: I was a little like, okay, like that explanation at first, you're like, all right, I guess that makes sense. That's more for the team, but all right, I'm
1: definitely
2: by that. Like, you don't have to thank the organization, you know, like you can just thank the community and the fans.
1: You probably should thank the organization that drafted you.
2: Right. But I mean, just to avoid being in a gray area, you can just like, oh, I'm going to miss the community. And he's obviously going to make some type of statement, I would think.
1: I'll write that down. All right. I'm going to get that in writing. Here's the only reason I ask. I'm going to let you go. I'm going to let him go on the loyalty stuff. That's fine, man. You were here 13 years. I'm not going to cite. You said you were loyal. You said you were. I'll let you get away with all of that. But I do need a thank you at some point.
2: What does it say? Like, what are the prediction markets saying on whether or not he has one? Because that may be the tell.
1: Is Fish in Madison this week? Are you going next week? Are you going?
2: I'm not. I still have not. I'm like fish adjacent.
1: You're fish curious. Or maybe not even.
2: A little like my fandom. I saw him, was that 2 years ago in Chicago? A friend of mine is really into him and had an extra ticket. I'll sample it, but I'm not gonna go out of my way. So I won't be there for Fish.
1: All right. Well, we will cross paths, I'm sure. I'm going to look into an edible arrangement.
2: Are you going?
1: I might go to the pregame. I might go kick around town. Okay. Fish sucks. I like them a little bit, but they suck. Like, both things are true. We don't have time to get into this. I owe you an edible arrangement. Anytime there's been breaking news the last couple of weeks, you've been willing to join. Thank you very much, Justin. Have a wonderful 4th of July.
2: You as well.
1: Justin Garcia, Bucks Radio Network. I don't want to put him in a spot to speak ill of Giannis. They're close. But he should post a thank you. Jaylen Brown did it the next day. That trade's not official until July 6th. I'm just saying, I don't think it's an unreasonable take for me to have. Final segment of the first hour next.
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8: Look, I just know that the Celtics felt that even though Jaylen Brown was talking about himself for MVP, or there was this MVP campaign for Jaylen Brown, the Celtics did not feel that Jaylen had the best season on their team. And I don't mean Jason Tatum. I'm talking about they felt that Derek White had a better season.
9: Despite the fact he had a poor shooting season.
8: I agree.
9: But they felt he impacted winning the most.
8: And the statistics that people used to analyze.
9: Yeah, on off and whatnot.
8: Said that.
9: Yeah.
1: There's something crazy going on with this Jaylen Brown situation. One of two things are true. Either there is a revolution afoot in professional basketball with analytics and contracts, and Jaylen Brown is patient zero. Meaning, from now on, we're going to pay attention to the player's contract, and we're going to compare the analytics and see if they're actually worth it. And Jaylen Brown just happens to be the guy who is you know, wearing this latest decision. Or people really don't like Jaylen Brown. Because, and we discussed this with Justin in the last segment, there have always been players that are overpaid. Always. In every sports league where it's like, he's not worth that, but that's what the market bears. And for the most part, we're always okay with it. Yeah, Matthew Stafford once upon a time is the highest paid quarterback when he was in Detroit. And everyone's like, but that's how it works. Jaylen Brown, yeah, he was the highest paid player once upon a time, but he's good, and that's the way the market works. But with Brown, it's like everyone's decided, hold the phone. He's actually not worth it. It's crazy to me. We'll talk a little bit more about this after Zach's update.
3: 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This is a Wisconsin Sports Zone update.
1: Well, the story that broke earlier this week became official yesterday. Wisconsin has hired Texas Deputy Athletic Director Sean Eichhorst to serve as Chris McIntosh's replacement as the new athletic director for the Badgers. Eichhorst has been an athletic director in major college athletics twice, at Miami and at Nebraska. The latter ended in pretty bad fashion. He was fired in 2017 after the football team took a nosedive under his watch. That he got another chance to be an athletic director was surprising to Nebraska fans and media, with many mocking the selection. But Wisconsin interim chancellor Eric Wilcott says they did their due diligence on what went down in Lincoln and feel comfortable enough to make the hire.
10: That learning and that growth of an individual, when you start with integrity, start with somebody who cares and then has been able to demonstrate success at a really, really high level at a top-notch place. That gives me the confidence that Sean's absolutely the right person to lead us going forward.
1: Wisconsin will officially introduce Eichhorst during an event at Camp Randall Stadium in the near future. Turning to the Bucks, they set their summer league roster for the California Classic this weekend. Includes 10th overall pick Braden Berries, but not 13th overall pick Nate Amet. That's because the trade that gave Milwaukee that pick, sending Giannis Antetokounmpo to Miami, isn't official until July 6th. He could play in the summer league in Las Vegas later this month.
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1: And the Brewers were 7-2 losers today to and the Brewers were unable to finish off a sweep of Cincinnati, falling 7-2 at American Family Field. With this Wisconsin Sports Zone Network update, I'm Zach Heil.
8: This is what I've been able to discern. And this requires nuance. And I realize in our world right now, nuance is not something that's valued in social media. It wasn't that the league, and not just the Celtics, because this is the league. You saw he got traded for, right? People are like, how can he possibly get traded for that? It wasn't that the league doesn't think Jaylen Brown is a great player or an excellent player. It's that the league doesn't value what he produces at his salary slot. At his salary, at $57 million, what he produces. And that is why he was traded, and that is why he was traded for relatively so little. As the Celtics evaluated where they were as an organization and evaluated where they have to operate in this new world of aprons and you know, basically hard salary caps and everything like that, they said they had to move on from a player of his production level at that salary number. And the other teams out there didn't disagree. And as the more they looked at it, I think the lesser. And you look at all these teams that made deals, Hannah, over the last week, these star players that got traded. Trust that the Celtics were involved in some of those talks. They couldn't get in on any of those other star players, not just Giannis. Other players, the way they were involved for.
1: Yep. Fins up, it's Friday. It's Thursday, but off tomorrow, the holiday and all. It's a little bit more from Brian Windhorst. This Jaylen Brown situation is fascinating to me. It seems like the entire league all of a sudden got smart overnight. Like, well, we can't give up a bunch of stuff for Jaylen Brown. He makes so much money, and is he a good three-point shooter? It's like, for my entire life, teams have traded for players with overvalued contracts. For my entire life, teams have traded for players with a limited skill set or a hole in their game. And it's never really been that big of an issue. And now all of a sudden, everyone wants to wise up. It's crazy to me. So other than the Brewers, we're going to continue to talk about that. And other than the Badgers' new athletic director, Sean Eichhorst, we're going to continue to talk about that. This is the story that interests me most right now, is the fact that the Celtics basically had to give away Jaylen Brown for the corpse of Paul George and picks to their rival. That's the craziest part. If they had given him up for a discounted package to somewhere out west, well, we'll take a little less just so you're not in the east, because we don't want to deal with you. They sent him to a rival, to the team that just eliminated them. Crazy, crazy, crazy, crazy, crazy, crazy. So that's the story that interests me most this week. I've kind of just about said everything on it that I need to say. We led the show back at 4 o'clock. By discussing Garrett Mitchell's recent high-level play last night with 4 hits, another home run today. We can continue to discuss that. I have a couple of other Brewers items on the docket. Sean Eichhorst on the table as well. I'll take your calls. on that or anything, because it's de facto a free phones Friday. I know it's a Thursday, but it's a free phones Friday. So hit me up. We got wide open phone lines if you want to jump in. Populate the phone lines. I won't make you wait. 608-321-1670 to text and call. And you can jump in the live stream as well on the Wisco Sports Zone app, YouTube, Facebook, Twitter, at Wisco Grant. 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They're a short drive from anywhere, northwest Wisconsin, just off of Interstate 94 on the north side of Menominee, actually, exit 41. They're probably, as the crow flies, northwest Wisconsin, just off of Interstate 94 on the north side of Menominee, actually, exit 41. They're probably, as the crow flies, just

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See Kyes for the best buys. And of course, Joe and everybody at Kyes wants to wish everyone a very happy 4th of July. Enjoy the time with your family and friends celebrating this weekend. A nitpick on today's game, if I might, this is a little inside baseball, maybe. But if you want analysis on today's game, the Brewers lost 7-2, and for the most part, I'm unbothered by it. You know, you had beaten the Reds in 6 straight games. It's really hard to sweep a team in a 4-game series. It can be done. It has been done, but it's really hard to do, even if the other team completely and totally stinks. It's really hard to sweep a team 4 times out of 4, especially when you just swept them last week already. Like, the Reds were eventually going to get one. Chase Burns is really, really good. He was on the mound for the Reds today. Now, the Brewers had Mizorowski on the mound. He got pinched with some bad luck, a couple of unearned runs because Jake Bowers couldn't squeeze a ball at first base. Jacob Mizorowski gave up a 3-run home run in the 4th inning. And again, if you want nitpicks, I'll give you nitpicks. I'm not upset about today's game. But if you want nitpicks, I sometimes struggle to understand how William Contreras operates. Jacob Mizorowski today, for reference, had 10 strikeouts. He had no, in 5 innings of work, he had no issue staying ahead of hitters and missing bats. He had no issue. He had no walks and 10 strikeouts. He had no problem missing bats. He was doing just a fine job getting swing and miss or having hitters behind. Okay. With 2 runners on in the 4th inning and Trevino at the plate, 4-seam fastball strike looking, 4-seam fastball foul ball, you're up 0-2. 3 of the next 4 pitches were breaking balls. Contreras calls for a cutter, which is a ball, calls for a 4-seamer, which is a ball, calls for a curveball, which was a ball, and calls for a cutter again at 95 that goes for a home run. This is one of the things, like, I complain about William Contreras. This is one of the things I just don't get. William Contreras has all the ability in the world, and I think he has such a good natural sense for being a catcher, for managing all the variables on the field, for realizing the emotions of the game. And I can't remember, who did we talk about this with recently? Maybe it was Spencer Michaelis last time he was on. I can't remember. Or maybe I heard this somewhere else. Maybe this was Jack Stern on one of his podcasts recently. Talked about William Contreras and how he's got a very good natural feel for managing a pitcher, managing the emotions of a pitcher. When to go out and say some things, when to go out and give him a breather, just the emotional ups and downs of managing a start. I think William Contreras is very good at that. And I've heard smarter baseball people compliment him on that. He has so much athleticism and natural ability. He hits the ball hard as consistently, really, as anyone in Major League Baseball. He hits the ball hard. He barrels up the ball. He almost never elevates it. He's almost always putting it into the ground. For someone who barrels the ball and drives the ball the way that he does, his launch angle sweet spot is way lower than it should be. Launch angle sweet spot is a statistic that indicates, okay, how often are you barreling the ball? How often are you hitting the ball on the barrel on the sweet spot and elevating it within a good range? How often are you elevating the ball above a ground ball but keeping it lower than a fly ball? For a hitter with his attributes and his traits, his batted ball profile is not as nearly as good as it should be. And maybe he's just never capable of fixing that. But watching him for a couple of years now in the majors, and I think the Brewers have shown that they can develop some hitters now. Terang is doing a lot of work there. Don't get me wrong. Without Terang, I'm not so confident in saying that. So Terang is one case study.
But William Contreras is bad.

0: ball profile for the ability that he has should be better. And it bothers me. And then there's an occasion where he doesn't always leg out a ground ball to first base. And the second baseman booted one the other night. And I don't know if it would have made a difference, but it would have been close. Or maybe with Contreras barreling down the line, the second baseman who's now out in right, basically right field, maybe he feels the pressure and he throws that ball away. Isn't that the whole idea of the way that the Brewers play baseball? Isn't that the Murphy mantra? Put the pressure on the pitcher, put the pressure on the fielder to make a play, and every once in a while they'll get in their own head. And William Contreras not always running out the ball. But I think the thing that annoys me most about William Contreras is I'll watch how he calls pitches and wonder, what led you to sign that pitch in? And we talked about this last week with Yoho. You know, and Murphy lit Yoho up in the postgame, which he was wrong. We talked about this. Like, Murph complained after the game, he doesn't have a swing and a miss pitch. He doesn't have an out pitch, he said of Yoho, which isn't true, right? Is it his curveball or his changeup? I don't have it in front of me. I can't remember which pitch he was talking about, but I think it was his changeup. He said it's not a swing and a miss pitch, which is BS. It gets a swing and a miss. It gets a whiff rate at like 53-54%. So like, Murph's just wrong about some of this stuff. You know, he wasn't really that erratic. And he does have swing and miss stuff. The problem is, you know, you have a catcher who's constantly calling for fastballs, even from pitchers who aren't good at throwing fastballs or an account that's not advantageous to get a fastball. Except for today, when you have quite literally the hardest throwing starting pitcher of all time on the mound, who's dealing and missing bats. He had 10 strikeouts through five innings. And at the time when he gave up this home run, he had nine strikeouts through four and two thirds. He's the hardest throwing starting pitcher of all time. The Reds couldn't touch his four seamer. And what does William Contreras do? He calls for a cutter. There's too many things with William Contreras where I'm like, I just don't understand where your head's at there, man. I need you to lock in. I need you to dial in. I need you to do something differently, because for the ability that he has, and I think he has great ability. It's not an opinion. He does have great ability. He hits the ball hard. He's built like a friggin' destroyer droid from the Star Wars prequels. Like, he's just a ball of muscle. Like, he's built exactly like you'd want a catcher to be built. He swings with the power that you'd want your catcher to swing with. He barrels the ball. He drives the ball. He hits it hard. But he doesn't elevate it nearly enough. So with runners on and he's hitting third or fourth, he's putting it on the ground. Terrain got picked off at second today. Probably shouldn't have. It was a bad base running mistake. I don't know. I was just watching the game cast. But even so, get the ball up. Get it up. Up, up, up. Up above the infield. Get it up. And 2 years ago, I thought, well, you know, that's part of his game that'll improve. That's something that'll get better. And it just hasn't. Last year, it's like, well, his finger's broken. What do you want? And it's the same. It's the same profile this year. There's so much ability. There's so much talent, and I think there's great with Contreras. I think there's great baseball instincts, too. I think he feels the game and reads the game very well. So why are you so friggin' bad at calling pitches, man? Like, that's what drives me crazy with Contreras. He's a really good player. And with a couple of improvements here and there, he could be an MVP level player. He has been an MVP level player before with all of these shortcomings in his game. And look, to be fair, I don't think MVP voters are swayed by pitch calling ability. But that's the kind of thing that helps a baseball team win games. I just don't understand it, man. Like, you're happy to call fastballs in two strike counts to a fastball hitter with Craig Yoho on the mound, whose primary pitch isn't his fastball. I'd argue his secondary pitch isn't even a fastball. He's going to X the zone with changeups and curveballs. But now when you have a 6-7 freak who has a 9-strikeout game going through 4 2/3, he's throwing 103 miles an hour. He throws harder than any starting pitcher we've ever seen. And now you're going to start calling for cutters. I don't get it. And that's what drives me crazy. Do I have that Yoho audio? Just let me check real quick. I think I would have labeled it. Let me see. Cause we played this last week. When Murph was asked about, Pat Murphy Q&A about the home run that Yoho gave up, and God bless Kurt Hoag for asking the question.
1: In that Yoho inning, obviously the location wasn't Would you want the fastball? Would you, with him ahead in the count there, would you prefer him going to like his better pitch of the changeup?
2: I mean, you can question any pitch calling, whatever, anytime you want. The thing of it is
0: first of all, let's pause right there. When Murph says, well, look, you can question pitch calling anytime you want, that's not necessarily a defense of William Contreras. Especially for how much Pat Murphy credits Contreras, you know, to say, well, you know, you can question pitch calling all you want. Oh, all right. Well, you know, I don't think that's nothing.
1: In that real home inning, obviously the location wasn't what you want on the fastball. Would you, with him ahead in the count there, would you prefer him going to like his better pitch of the changeup?
2: I mean, you can question any pitch calling, whatever, anytime you want. The thing of it is he doesn't get swing and miss on that changeup.
0: Yes, he does. It's a 53-54% swing and miss. So this isn't an anti-Murphy thing. I mean, maybe it is. I think he views Yoho differently. He views Gasser differently. We talked about this in the first hour. We talked about this last week. But to say that he doesn't get swing and miss on that pitch, oh, yes, he does. And even if he doesn't get enough swing and miss for your liking, he gets a lot more whiffs on it than the fastball, which is the pitch that your meathead catcher called for.
2: You know what I mean? So sometimes they're looking for that more than you think, and then you end up, sometimes you can beat him with a heater, surprise him, even if it's a sprayed heater, you know. But, yeah, he didn't execute tonight. He's been good up until now and didn't execute tonight.
0: So I don't mind the logic of, well, they're looking for a certain pitch, so you try to surprise them. That's fine. And sometimes you get beat doing that. But Miz didn't need to surprise anyone today, man. Like, he had 9 strikeouts through 4 2/3. Or am I reading? Maybe he didn't have, hold on, let me check here. He would have had 7. Okay, so I was 2 ahead. I was an inning ahead. He had 7 strikeouts. He ended with 10 in 5 innings. He had Friedel strikeout at the end of the 4th, and then he got Blade and Stewart in the 5th. So subtract 3 strikeouts from his total of 10. He had 7. He had 7 strikeouts through 4 2/3. No one was touching his 4-seamer. Sal Stewart did in the first inning, but Sal Stewart's awesome. So, okay, you tip your cap. No one was, you didn't need to surprise anyone. They weren't touching his 4-seamer. They were whiffing or they were behind. There's no need to call for a cutter, but this is just what I don't get about the catcher. Contreras has so much ability and he's got great instincts. So he shouldn't be this bad at pitch calling. And I'm not just trying to nitpick. I don't care. By the way, I don't care that they lost today. This is not me angry that the Brewers lost today and now I'm looking for a reason. They didn't play that well and the Reds showed up finally. Okay. The Brewers had beaten them 6 times in a row and the Reds salvaged the series finale today. I'm not mad about that. This is not me looking for a scapegoat for today's loss. So I have a reason to nitpick or to be mad. This is me looking at a detail from today's game and going back to something we already talked about last week and something that we discussed this season where it's like, I don't know why Contreras calls pitches the way that he does. I also don't know how his offensive profile still looks the way that it does, and I don't know why he runs bases the way. But that's what drives me nuts about a player who's really, really good, but with a couple of improvements I think could be great. And the pitch calling especially, like that's just a matter of taking the time to focus a little bit and to dial in. If you can't improve as a hitter, fine. Hitting a baseball is really hard. Maybe he's tried and he just can't do it. It's like Giannis with free throws. I don't doubt that he's tried really hard, just can't do it. Maybe that's Contreras with the bat and elevating the ball. Pitch calling should not be this hard, especially for an organization that's so freaking good with pitching. Yeah. I just don't get it. Okay. Your thoughts on this, if you have any, I'll take your calls next. 608-321-1670.
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0: Grant here for Kai's Chevy Town. They're a short drive from anywhere just off Interstate 94, exit 41 on the north side of Menominee. They've been helping folks with their vehicles for 3 generations, treating people right so they keep coming back. Kais is celebrating the 4th of July with some great specials through July 7th. They just announced 0% for 5 years on Chevy Trax, Equinox, and Silverado. 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
0: Wisco Sports Show, it's a Free Phones Thursday. When I started the show tonight, I genuinely was talking like I forgot it. It's not Friday. We're off tomorrow. Ebo, Bill, and I. And everyone will be back full strength on Monday. And we're off for the 4th of July weekend. So we're just doing the Friday stuff today. Free phones. Call me on whatever you want. But mostly so far tonight, been talking Brewers and a little NBA as well. Just because this Jaylen Brown trade is crazy and really entertaining and interesting. And I'm driving towards my parents tonight, a couple hours in the car. I've been saving a couple podcasts all day. This is the NBA to me. This is the NBA at its best. It's summer. There's big trades. There's big, crazy stories. And now I get to drive up north to a cabin, to Hayward, to Brainerd, to Eagle River. And I got my trusty Bill Simmons. This is what it's all about. Your call's probably not on that, but anything you'd like. 608-321-1670. Wisco Sports Show. Who's us?
11: Well, things ain't always what they seem. Oh. So wake up, Grant. It's Mad Max and the tunnels that are racing.
0: Mad Max, I'm so happy to hear your voice today. It's been a little too long. How are you? Were you at the game today?
11: I actually was, yeah. I had boots on the ground. I actually went with some family. Just we had bunch of family members head off today, and I decided to take a half day from work and just go to the ballpark with the family. And for a lot of them, it was the first time they saw Miz pitch live. And unfortunately, we kind of got the bad side of Miz that we rarely see. So that was a little disappointing, but it was a fluke. I mean, there were a couple cheap hits. He got screwed over by some bad defense. And I think the Reds just had a rare good game, too. They were due to get us. I was over the loss when that 3-run home run went over the wall. Like, that was the point where it's just like, all right, I'm turning the page.
0: Yeah, as someone who's gone to one game this year and seen Robert Gasser, I would still tell you and your family that Miz, even on his B-minus C-plus day, is a more interesting and entertaining watch than Bobby Gass was that Saturday night against the Dodgers when I was there.
11: Yeah, and we were just due to lose to the Reds, too. I mean, yeah. 6-1 against them. I mean, that's fine. And I think you mentioned this on your show or maybe to me outside of the show, too. I would trade two wins against the Reds in the past couple weeks for the Sunday game against the Cubs and the Saturday game against the Braves, because those two losses still kind of bother me.
0: Yeah. Do tell.
11: Yep. And so what are you doing on the fourth? So what are you doing this weekend, Grant, for the fourth? Have any good plans?
0: I do. Sorry, I misheard you. I'm going north, see my parents, watch the Brewers game. Hopefully we get some weather, although the weather looks like it's going to be crap until Monday, of course, when it looks like it's going to start being beautiful again.
11: Yeah, I got off tomorrow, so I got an early tea time on my off day. Of course, one of my friends convinced me to book a 7 a.m. tea time. So
0: get out there and seize the day. Good.
11: Yeah, I am. I'm going to seize the day. It's going to be a good day. I got a pool party to go to Friday afternoon as well, and just going to take a little bit of a break from fighting the cabal in the tunnels and just celebrate America, you know?
0: I was going to say, back to fighting the cabal on Monday?
11: Exactly, yep. Excellent. Yeah, we all need a long weekend from fighting the cabal from time to time.
0: Well, you most of all, Mad Max. Enjoy the holiday, okay?
11: Yep, and just remember, Grant, the answer to 1984 is 1776. God bless America.
0: I can't possibly begin to know what that means. Thank you, Mad Max. I got a tweet here from Gargantuan Dwarf. Help me out with this one, and then I'll take the next call. You nitpick Murphy for the most minute sound bites, and then you do a segment on Jaylen Brown being traded for the most glaring reasons, which the whole league agrees upon, and you act like you have no analytical ability at all. Weird. Well, first of all, nitpicking minute sound bites is kind of the whole crux of this show. If you take that away, we don't have much. I understand why the league is down on Jaylen Brown. I understand why smart nerds around sports are looking at certain players and saying, I don't know. What I'm saying is that, to my memory, this is the first time that's really mattered. Like, players are traded all the time. Remember what Kawhi Leonard went for? Remember what Paul George went for the first time in Oklahoma City? You think those players were perfect? Their contracts were perfect? Their injury risks were perfect? Their analytical profiles, you think they were perfect? There's imperfect players all over the NBA making a lot of money. But in my experience, basically my whole life, anytime those superstar players become available, they're acquired for lots of picks, and teams are more than willing to go make a move for a big name and a big star. Now, maybe the NBA is changing, or maybe Jaylen Brown really is that big of an outlier. Maybe. But it does seem like a departure from how the league has operated really for my whole life. That's my point. Like, Jaylen Brown, like, oh, he's not perfect in this way. Oh, he makes a lot of money. Yeah. He just finished as an MVP finalist and led his team to the 2 seed. And most people would consider him a star, borderline superstar. That player is always in demand my entire life. Now, the price might not be the price of Giannis at his peak or Jokic at his peak, sure, but it's not Paul George at 36 and picks. That's all I'm saying. And also, again, don't take away my ability to nitpick minute sound bites or I'm out of a job here, man. 608-321-1670, Wisco Sports Show. Who's this?
12: Hey, Grant. It's Andy in Sun Prairie.
0: Yeah. Hey, Andy, you were at the game today, weren't you? How was it?
12: Yeah, we were. We had a good time.
0: Good.
12: Bad result, but first of all, thanks for pulling double duty this week. It's been fun listening to you on both sides of the clock, and I'm glad you're getting some time off.
0: I'm definitely looking forward to this weekend. I like hosting with Zach. Zach, you put Zach with Ebo, or you put Zach with any of us, and it brings out Zach is, I don't know, he's like a seasoning. Like, you put Zach with someone, and you're like, oh, I didn't know that person had that in him. You know what I mean? It's fun.
12: Absolutely. You two are fun to listen to. There's that. And I just wanted to tell you about the Brewers. It's a game of millimeters, game of half a percent on launch angle. In the third inning, when Yelich hit that screamer to left, that ball off the bat we thought was out of the park. And if he'd have got under it just a little more, that thing's gone. And it's crazy that if they go up 2-1 right there, mm-hmm. completely different game. I mean, then Miz isn't pitching from behind. Then the fielders aren't playing as tight as they were. They don't have that error. I mean, a million different things could have happened. That game, you got to look at baseball in the aggregate. And in the aggregate, we're kicking ass and taking names.
0: Oh, yeah.
12: So I have no worry about this team from today at all. And go crew.
0: The Reds were due to get him, Andy. I appreciate it. Drive safe on your way home, and I'm glad you enjoyed the game. It beats being at work. Although this job has never felt like work day in my life. So, speaking for you, not for me. I love my job. Yelich just had two almost home runs. PCA pulled one back last week. Today, I don't know. Maybe if it's not so hot and humid, maybe if the air is not so thick, maybe it flies out. And I'm with you. Look. One play in the fourth inning can lead to changes in the fifth, sixth, seventh. Absolutely. I'm not upset about the result today. I'm always going to look at things that happened during the game and, you know, nitpick it or question it or highlight it, because that's what shows like this exist to do. You know what I mean? It's a daily talk show. So we're going to talk about the things that happened today or things that are happening right now on today's show. One more call here, and then we'll take a break. A little flurry of phone calls before we take our bottom of the hour, our 5 minute. Wisco Sports Show. Who's this?
13: Hi there. Yeah, I guess my kind of one question today is, I mean, with a loss like today for the Brewers, I mean, it kind of puts in perspective for me of, you know, I think we really just need another bat in order to just, not necessarily a position bat, but just a power bat in order to just come off the bench and maybe give a little bit of relief to a DH dude like Yelich or Contreras when he's not pitching. So that way we don't necessarily have to rely on our big bats like Vaughn, Contreras, Yelich, maybe even Churio or anything, you know. Do you think it's really worth it for the Brewers to do that, or do you think it's worth it more to get an arm, I guess, on the trade deadline?
0: So this is always an interesting question. We've been hitting this a lot on Bill's show. Appreciate the call. I don't think they will do either. If I could have my druthers, I'd always go bat, because here's why. I think they need a reliever and a bat. I think they need those two things with about the same amount of urgency. I think they need it. Here's the thing, though. They could get healthier, and their bullpen could improve over the course of the year. If D.L. Hall comes back, Logan Henderson comes back, they could put Drouin back in the pen. Now, all of a sudden, they have two B-level, B-plus-level relievers in the middle innings. That bullpen looks a lot better. So it feels like they really need a reliever now. And maybe they will later, too, because you can never forecast health. But there's a world in which this bullpen gets healthier and this pitching staff gets healthier and the bullpen gets better as a result. However, they need an arm now. They might not later. They need a bat right now, and I think they will need a bat later. If Terang slumps, it's like, oof. Or if Contreras slumps, oof. You know, like when everyone's ripping and everyone's playing really well, this offense is the balls and they can hit home runs. When one or two of those top of the lineup guys are struggling a little bit, it gets thin really quick. We could talk about this after the break, too. I just don't know how many good bats are going to be on the marketplace for different reasons. The NL is pretty good top to bottom, and everyone's just about in it. The AL is pretty bad, but as a result, just about everyone is still in it. So we'll look at the standings a little bit coming back, and I'll give you the economics of why I'd pursue a bat over a reliever if I had to make the choice. And to be clear again, I don't think the Brewers will make either choice, because it's just not really in their character to give up prospects and to go get guys. Doesn't mean this year couldn't be different, as I said last hour, but I would bet against it just knowing what we know about Matt Arnold and the way he does business. More on that. We'll pick that up on the other side.
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0: Grant here for Kai's Chevy Town, or a short drive from anywhere just off Interstate 94, exit 41 on the north side of Menominee. 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
20: I'm meteorologist Paul Trombley with your updated forecast. Lows level off around 66 tonight under cloudy skies with a chance of thunderstorms. South winds around 5 miles per hour. Cloudy skies expected again tomorrow. Chance of thunderstorms. High temperatures reach up to 86. Chance of thunderstorms tomorrow night. Lows dip down to about 65. Partly cloudy skies. That's the latest forecast on Sports Talk 105.1. Right now, 75.
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0: Wisco Sports Show, I want to get right back to what we were hitting before that break. We got a caller asking about trade deadline targets, bat versus a reliever. I want to pick it up right there. I'll take more of your phone calls this segment, too, if you're interested. Jump on in, 608-321-1670. So, first of all, we're talking about what the Brewers need. At this moment in time, they need relief pitching, and they need a bat, or bats. They need offense, and they need relief pitching. I don't think they need starting pitching. I don't think acquiring Tarek Skubal turns them from a 90-win team to a 100-win team. That doesn't mean I wouldn't want a high-level starter in the postseason, but I bet internally the Brewers probably think, okay, well, Miz and Harrison are going game one and game two. What improvement is there from any batch of, whether it's Woodruff or Sproat, the way that he's trending? The Brewers, let's just use Tarek Skubal as an example, and I know he hasn't looked great, and I don't think the Brewers would rent him anyways, but it's just an easy example. If the Brewers were to rent Skubal and make him the game three starter instead of Woodruff or Sproat, or the game two start, whatever, slide him in and out, I bet that internally, the Brewers don't project that to give them that much of an advantage based on the starting pitchers that they have, the amount of starts they would get from a rental starter, even someone who could be as good as Tarek Skubal, right? I don't think they need starting pitching, and I don't think acquiring a big-time starter for the postseason would really, really, really better position them than what they already have. It might give them a little edge, and maybe that edge would be the difference, but I think they stand to improve much more offensively and in the bullpen. Right now, they need relief pitching. I don't know that that will be true in a month or two, because in a month or two, Logan Henderson ideally is starting, which means Drouin is not. He's back in the pen where he looked outstanding. DL Hall is healthy. Fitzpatrick is healthy. Koenig is healthy, right? Like all of those guys, whether it's a starter getting healthy that moves Drouin back in or relievers who are currently injured that come back in, now you have a more robust middle. McGill and Abner. Abner's looking better every time he pitches, by the way. Tip of the cap. He looks like he's dialing in some things. Ashby, McGill, Abner look awesome. What they're lacking right now is their B arms to help bridge from a starter or to go on a day and help fill in the cracks when Abner's down, McGill is down, Ashby's down, which is, to be fair, almost never. They're lacking B arms. And those B arms could right now be internal and appear with some more health. I think their resources would be best spent trading for a bat. But here's a problem. Okay, if we look at both leagues, which teams right now can we confidently look at in the National League and say they should be sellers? I would look at the Rockies, the Mets, the Giants, and honestly, the Reds. That's it. That's it. It'd be those four. And watch the Mets get hot. I know it sounds crazy, but like watch the Mets get hot, or watch the Reds are six games under. Watch the Reds get hot for 2 weeks. Like watch one of those four teams play themselves into at least a little bit of delusion. I don't think the Diamondbacks are going to sell. They're 43-43 and they have a ton of talent. I don't think they're selling. So is there a bat between the Reds and the Giants, the Mets and the Rockies that would fit the Brewers and that would fit their cost? I would just like probably bet no. If you look at the AL, you know, like the whole league stinks. So even a team like the Red Sox, who are 11 games under 500, could look at themselves and convince, well, we get Crochet back, we get Roman Anthony back, boom. You know, we're only a couple games back from the wild card, for example. Sure, the Angels and the Royals, but who are they selling? I just don't know that there will be a surplus of sellers. It feels like there are fewer sellers every year, and as a result, it feels like there's fewer buyers every year. If the Brewers are going to spend and extend themselves to get a piece, I would rather have it be a bat, because I just think relievers are too volatile. And even if you're like, well, just go and get a reliever, this is where you get yourself into trouble. Well, you can get a reliever without spending big. You don't have to give up a big time prospect. I would argue that those trades are just as risky as giving up an actual good prospect for an actual good reliever. Daniel Norris is my favorite example. They went and got Daniel Norris in 2021, just kind of as an F off. Take Reese Olson. We'll take Daniel Norris. Maybe it'll work. Maybe it won't. It really wasn't that serious of a trade. And then Reese Olson goes on to be awesome. And you're like, okay, so that one throwaway trade that didn't even, it didn't change anything. That's how we end up losing a player who would have been, you know, great for us. So relievers are too volatile. I would do the bat. I don't think they will, because I just don't know what that market's going to look like. And historically, that's not how they've operated. 608-321-1670. Wisco Sports Show. Who's this?
1: Ridge Runner, Mark, how are we doing, sir?
0: Good evening, Ridge Runner. I'm well. How about you?
1: Good. Happy to be done with work. Off tomorrow, July 4th shenanigans around. Talking about the Brewers and what they will or won't do, I think if they do anything, it's going to be within the framework of what they've always done. They're going to find what most people look at as throwaways or projects because they see something that they can use. I would love for them to get basically a clone of Aaron Ashby so we don't turn his arm into a noodle by the end of the year.
0: Yeah.
1: Holy cow. And I'd love to see them get a bat, whether it's a guy who could play third base or someone who can kind of be like a platoon in DH to kind of take some of the pressure off the Elishes of the world, because I think he's feeling the pressure and he's just not himself.
0: Mm-hmm.
1: But I think if they do anything, it's not going to be anybody that anyone, even those who are deep into the baseball lore, have heard of. And they're probably going to get their value out of it and not have to give anything up. Or they're going to pick somebody up off waiver wires, however that works. I just think that no one's going to be happy with it because we all, as fans, want the big splash. We want the CC Sabathias of the world kind mm-hmm. of move because then we're like, the quote-unquote, they're all in. I like that to a certain extent because sometimes that's what a locker clubhouse needs is for the guys writing a check to say, we're with you, here's some more ammunition.
0: So I don't disagree with any of that. I think the human side is real, Ridge Runner, and I do wonder if the Brewers internally look at the last couple of years and said, look, we're really happy with the model that we've built here, and we've enjoyed a lot of success. Maybe at a certain point we need to tweak our philosophy a little bit to try to make it a little farther in the postseason. And there's a human element to that, is right. Like, who knows what that does to the team?
1: Right. Just a nudge. It doesn't have to be a big splash, but something that they can go to their players and say, hey, give us a little bit extra because we're giving you a little bit extra. We're not doing what other teams do because we don't have to because we know how good we are in the building, but let's add to it and make your lives a little bit easier. Something like that, and I think that's so on brand with the Brewers. They're not going to go out there and, you know, jerk one way and try to spend a ton of money on something that makes no sense and may or may not work or doesn't fit their clubhouse. But I think it would be the next step is that they do a little bit more than what they've been doing.
0: And they have the
1: definition of it.
0: Yeah.
1: Go ahead.
0: No. Finish your talk. Go ahead. Sorry.
1: I was going to say the definition of insanity is doing the same thing over and over again, expecting a different result.
0: Yep, and maybe so, internally they're thinking that, Ridge Runner. You're absolutely right. I'm going to cut you off there. Those are some great points. Thank you. Have a good weekend. And the Brewers might be thinking that internally. Maybe they look to change. And they have so much ammo. Their farm system is loaded. So maybe they think, well, we don't like trading prospects, but Jesus, we got so many of them. We might as well. I would bet against it. My bet is that they do nothing. I'm not picking on you, Ridge Runner, Mark. But I'm going to use your call as an example because I hear this a lot. I hear this on Bill's show with callers and commenters where it's like, well, you don't need to break the bank. You don't need to go get CC Sabathia, but you can still get a nice player. Maybe. But guys, I'm telling you, I don't know that trade deadlines like that exist. I don't know what many Brewers fans have concocted in their minds, which is, well, we're going to get a really good player, but we're not going to spend a ton because we're not going to get CC Sabathia. I'm telling you, there are fewer trade deadline deals, it feels like, or it's less in vogue for teams to go and push all in. Or maybe this is just my anecdotal experience the last couple of years, because I think teams have gotten smarter, right? If you're going to sell, it's sometimes smarter to do it in the offseason. And buying and renting players really doesn't give you that good of a chance. The prospects are worth more, and that the finances, the prospects, and team control down the line is worth more. What you're discussing, well, let's get another Aaron Ashby. Okay. All right. Well, Aaron Ashby's got some of the best stuff of any relievers in baseball. And he's got 11 wins right now, 11 or 12 wins. So I'm thinking last year, I'm just trying to think of a comp. You know what I mean? Who would have been the Aaron Ashby of last year? Well, probably not the best pitcher dealt at the deadline. That was Mason Miller, who went for a mountain of stuff. But let's think one tier below that. What about Juan Duran, who's the closer from the Twins who went to the Phillies? He went for two top 100 prospects. Like, the Phillies paid a nice premium for that guy. So I'm not telling you that the Brewers couldn't make a deal or that they won't make a deal. I don't know. I don't know the future. I would bet against it, but I can't tell you the future. What I got to tell some of you is that the deal that you're imagining in your mind, not CC Sabathia, but something a little less, I'm telling you, those deals are really expensive too. So I get this perceived idea or this idea from a lot of Brewers fans, but it's like, well, there will be good trades to be made that won't break the bank. And I'm telling you, trust me, just about all of them on some level they're going to be a hefty investment. They're going to be a really, really big time investment. The Brewers might be a little bit more likely to do it if there's some more team control, but that'll up the cost. And again, the overlying, the context of it all is that they do not, Matt Arnold does not trade prospects. Doesn't mean that he would do it this year. Doesn't mean that he won't. Doesn't mean that he can't. We just are going on history and they don't do it. I don't think this magical trade, this trade that some of you are envisioning, I just don't think it exists. Because it's going to cost more than I think some of you think to get a player that, isn't even, they're not CC Sabathia, I know. But I'm telling you, even the next tier down is going to be spendy at the deadline, because I think fewer teams are actively selling more than ever before. Because we've seen teams win 80-something games. Look at the Arizona Diamondbacks. and make the World Series, which is really going to lessen. And the Diamondbacks, you know, funny enough, are 500 right now. Everyone kind of assumed they would be sellers. I don't think they will. I wouldn't sell if I was the Diamondbacks. You got too much talent. Plus, Corbin Burns is coming back. Fat Corbin Burns. Maybe later this year after a setback from Tommy John. Let's take a break. We'll listen to a little Jimmy Buffett in the final segment and wrap up the show for the week before the 4th of July.
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0: Final segment, Wisco Sports Show, fins up. It's Friday, but it's Thursday. Spiritually, it's Friday. I'm going to listen to some Jimmy Buffett this weekend. If the weather couldn't suck all weekend, I'd sure appreciate it. I'd really appreciate it. Weather for Monday looks beautiful, by the way. Looks great. I would like to sit outside at least a little bit in the sun, maybe have one drink this weekend, maybe not all 3 days, just one. Man, just love that. Appreciate it. It's raining cats and dogs here in Madison. I can hear it through the ceiling of our building. At least our building didn't get struck by lightning. That's happened more than once so far this spring and early this summer. A couple of random news and notes. This has nothing to do with sports, but I was talking about this with Zach earlier today. Zach and I talk about television shows a lot. I'm rewatching House right now, probably for the fourth or fifth time, but I never start and stop my rewatches officially. I'm just kind of always going like, couple weeks, I'll watch two seasons and I'll set it to the side. And then I'll come back and then I'll watch a little bit more. So I'm just watching House right now. But I have really gotten into the algorithm for Succession on YouTube Shorts and on YouTube. There's a lot of good success. Sopranos is another show. Like, there's so many scenes and compilations on YouTube. And I don't have HBO right now. I watched some Mad Men and then I canceled it. I'm not just going to send them $8 or $9 every month if I'm not going to use it actively. But I might have to eventually to rewatch Succession. We got so into it as a country, right? Like, we were all in on that show. We were doing podcasts. I talked about it on the show. And then I didn't watch it for a while. And then I started to think, like, I think we maybe overdid it as a society on Succession a little bit. Like, maybe we went a little too far. And now I'm watching some scenes back. I'm like, ah, this show's fun. I need to rewatch this. Also, just watching Kendall and Logan, Kendall and Roman and Shiv, I think I would have been a better son of a billionaire media magnate. I think I could have done the job. I think I would have been good. I don't know that I'd want to be CEO, but I think I would have been better than those F-ups were. I think I would have been okay at it. I don't want to run the thing. That's too much responsibility. That's too much pressure. Who needs that? But like, if in real life I could be Lachlan Murdoch, like, I think I'd be good at that. I could be a good hang, you know, famous, powerful, important people would always be like, oh, we get to see Grant when we're, you know, here for the meeting about the merger or whatever. I'd be like good, like social relief, I think. This is what I think about when I watch Succession. I just think I would be a good, you know, but then again, maybe it's because I had such a good upbringing, such a balanced, you know, perspective, my upbringing, and those kids didn't. We're talking about a TV show, by the way. I just spent a lot of time, just a lot of mental real estate today thinking about the show Succession. I think we overdid it as a society when it was on, but that doesn't make it bad. So I've been rewatching a lot of that show on YouTube. I love saying that to Zach because he gets so pissed. Yeah, I'm watching Succession on YouTube Shorts right now. Zach will be, what does that even mean? I'm just like, just cruising the clips, man. Short form content, digestible content, because that's what we're told to create in this society now. One final thing as we leave, I did notice, and I mentioned this to Justin, Madtown Ryan on the comments says, watch Severance. I've seen Severance. That show's unbelievable. Really, really good. Very fun. I didn't think we overdid it with Severance at the time either. One thing, I shared this with Justin. Jaylen Brown posted a thank you to Celtics fans. He was traded yesterday. This was less than 24 hours after the trade took place. Now, this trade does not become official until July 6th, next week. However, Jaylen Brown has posted a thank you message to fans. I think that matters. I think it's important. Is it a formality? Yeah, yes, but I think it's an important formality. You know what else is a formality? Asking your lovely girlfriend's father for permission for a hand in marriage. Is it life or death? Is it old fashioned? Sure, but I think we need to, some formalities are important. I think the players should thank the fans in the organization. We haven't heard from Giannis yet, okay? And I am told by people on Twitter that, well, you'll hear from him the second the trade becomes official on July 6th. Okay, maybe. I guess I just wonder, you know, Giannis is promoting his betting outlets and all this stuff, the prediction markets. Jaylen Brown's thanking fans. That's all I'm saying. I'm not trying to be a prick here. I'm just pointing out what I've noticed. I think full page in the Journal Sentinel, message on social media. I think it matters. It's a formality, but I think it's an important one. Have a great 4th of July weekend. We will reconvene on Monday. I can't wait. Talk to you then.
24: What can we say? Thank you all very much. You sure make a boy from Mississippi feel right at home in Wisconsin. Thank you all.
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1: All right, welcome back to Hour 2 of the Rome Show. Presented by FanDuel, we are the Sklar Brothers. What a great hour that first was.
2: Amazing.
1: Ozzie Guillen, cracking wise.
2: We forgot to mention his number retirement.
1: Well, listen, he's got a lot
2: busy.
1: On his
2: guys
1: mind.
2: Working
1: he's
2: at Williams Sonoma.
1: Picking up shifts at Williams Sonoma, the Ramekins.
2: Give him a break.
1: And then, of course, Kyle Bond doing a fantastic job, making me feel a little bit better about Pepe as a finisher. I'm a little more peppy about Pepe. I feel good. United States, Belgium happening on Monday. 1-0 Spain and Austria at the half. I believe that game
2: Austria
1: is over.
2: Spain had another goal taken away.
1: Off the board.
2: Really outplaying them.
1: I want to shout out.
2: And they gave another red card to Flo Balogun.
1: What? No, they didn't.
2: On Spain's missed goal. They're stupid. Just like, just give him another one.
1: Yeah, why not? This one wasn't a red card either. I want to thank all the people who are helping us. Lauren McLaren, Nick Zakarchik, Alvin, don't call me DeLero, I'm DeLoro, and Alex Hardy. And, of course, Alex Nicola is back with us helping us out. Alex, good to see you, bud. And good luck with the Rams, my dude.
2: Of course, Leilani Mabry.
1: Oh, wait, she's working the board. She's doing wonderful stuff. Leilani Mabry doing our putting in the good music, putting the drops in. We really appreciate that. Let's talk about the Jaylen Brown trade because typically I thought the Boston Celtics and remember yesterday I was like, I think the Boston Red Sox are a great organization. And Brian Kenny was like, no, it's just completely disorganized there. Do I have it wrong about the Boston Celtics?
2: So
1: too?
2: I think we have this now. We have this belief that just everything Boston sports does is right because like, of the last 25 years.
1: Right. If you would have talked to me in 1998, I would have been like, what?
2: Red Sox don't know what they're doing.
1: But the Boston Celtics
2: seem to be imploding.
1: Roger Clemens. No, the Boston Celtics, to me, always felt like an organization that made all the right moves. They chose players that fit what the Celtics did. They chose players that fit the team mentality.
2: Yep.
1: And they built a team that was going to beat you on the mystique of the Boston Celtics. Now, they had to. There was that series where it was LeBron, Cleveland's LeBron, that took them down. And I was like, this is system over player. Mm-hmm. I think the Celtics might, but they couldn't beat it. Mm-mm. But then Jason Tatum won one, and Jaylen Brown was the series MVP. And now, Jaylen Brown, they make the failed trade, which is just, that's the kiss of death.
2: Anytime you're receiving Paul George, you screwed up.
1: Like, Paul George did just enough last year, 43% from three, to make himself look somewhat presentable. He is going to disappoint you. Find out when he shot those threes.
2: Mr. Third Quarter.
1: Did he shoot those threes in the second quarter and third quarter? Is that when he shot those threes?
2: Yeah.
1: Because he certainly isn't shooting them in winning time.
2: No, he's not. Paul, as a Clippers fan and someone who watched him more in his prime than he is right now.
1: No, he was fantastic as a two-way player on the Indiana Pacers, period. He was terrible. Terrible on the Clippers. He was
2: the worst kind of bad, which is kind of good. It's like you'd rather someone just be all bad or all good, but not good sometimes and then give me the ball at the end of the fourth quarter and miss.
1: We just want consistency. If you're an umpire, call them all low. That's all I want to know is I got to throw it low and that's it. But don't give me a low strike, a high strike, a wide strike. Don't do it.
2: Paul George was great in the second quarter, great in the third quarter.
1: And then just disappeared. Put him on a milk carton in the fourth quarter when we need him the most. Now, he's a two-way player, can still D guys up, but is he as good as Jaylen Brown, who you just sent to your division rival who just beat you in the playoffs this past year?
2: No. The answer is no. And yes, you're getting draft picks out of it.
1: Two first rounds and two second rounds, but you're getting, what, Boston's two first rounds and two second rounds? So those aren't going to be that great. Those are going to be deep, deep, deep in the old...
2: maybe not anymore. Paul George will help you take care of that.
1: Yeah, Paul George will make sure those are good picks, I guess. Sixers. So maybe Paul George will help the Sixers.
2: So the Sixers, they're going to get Sixers picks, and that's not going to be great. It's not going to be great.
1: That's right. The Sixers are the Celtics are getting Sixers picks. And the Sixers will be decent, in my opinion. Sixers have Vijay Edgecombe and Tyrese Maxey are ascendant stars in this league. Those are two guys who are young and they can score and they got legs and they can jump. And these are guys who are athletic guards that, in my opinion, could go up against if they played against the guards of San Antonio. That to me is the high bar there. Young guards like Dylan Harper, you know, Castle and Harper. I believe that Maxey and Edgecombe can
2: match
1: up against those guys. And then you add Jaylen Brown at the 3, 6'7" Jaylen Brown. I think he's 6'7", right? 6'6", 6'7".
2: Match up
1: against those guys. And then you add Jaylen Brown at the 3, 6'7" Jaylen Brown. I think he's 6'7", right? 6'6", 6'7".

0: backcourt is going to do, and they're going to have to figure out how they're going to defend Jaylen Brown. And then guess who's just camping out over at the three-point line is the big man, Joel Embiid, and he's going to – I actually think Philly got so much better, and I think Boston got a lot worse.
1: So it's weird to see Boston teams dropping. Because, look, the Patriots figured it out in the post-Brady era.
0: In the post-Brady era, the Patriots figured out how to be good. Now, I don't think they beat Denver if Denver had Bo Nix last year. I just don't.
1: No.
0: But, like, the Patriots are – Patriot fans have hope again. Patriot fans have more hope than Buffalo Bills fans do, in my opinion.
1: Yeah. Drake May was a great call.
0: Great call, and you guys built it back up. The Red Sox are in shambles this year. All right, fine, but that division is in shambles this year. I don't think the division is that great, so you could turn it around in some.
1: Ryan Kenny said they're not a bad team.
0: They're not a bad team.
1: You don't need to do a fire sale with the Red Sox.
0: No, they can turn it around. He said, "Be patient, Red Sox fans." But the Celtics, in my opinion, in the East, just dropped down to like fourth or fifth, maybe sixth. Maybe sixth in the East.
1: And I'm going to say this. I think the Celtics, as far as a team connected to a city, maybe the most Boston team out there. And Boston people can argue with me. Oh, no, it's the Red Sox. Oh, it's the Patriots.
0: No, it's the Celtics.
1: It's the Celtics.
0: Boston.
1: Just like the Knicks are New York's team.
0: Bostonians love the Celtics. They do.
1: Celtics tradition of winning decade after decade through the 80s when the Red Sox were bad. In the 60s.
0: They always beat the Lakers. They always had teams. They've got all the banners, the parquet floor. You love them. I mean, they love the Bruins there. The Bruins take a certain part of that population. The Red Sox, they finally started winning. They won four World Series, I believe four
1: I think it's four.
0: They won four. I think they went to more, but they won four. So.
1: And you got legends like Big Poppy. So. Right. Is Big Poppy
0: Dustin Pedroia?
1: Is Big Poppy a bigger all-time star
0: than Larry Bird?
1: Larry Bird? No.
0: No.
1: He's not.
0: He's not. He's great.
1: Bill Russell?
0: He's not. He's not bigger than Larry Bird. He's not. I would argue that Kevin Garnett has more. He was there for 1 year and won a championship. Means more to Boston fans than some players that have played on the
1: Manny
0: Red Sox.
1: Manny Ramirez.
0: Yeah. I think Kevin Garnett means more to Boston fans
1: than Manny Ramirez.
0: So the Celtics are legit. The Celtics getting knocked down a little bit. I just think they're not. I would put Philly ahead of them in the East because of Jaylen Brown. Bad move. At least trade him into the West. At least get him away so you don't have to see him that much.
1: Yeah.
0: But now you got to see him.
1: Trade him to the Clippers.
0: Yes, Jaylen Brown on the Clippers would have been great.
1: Clippers would have.
0: Where are you, Ballmer?
1: Wild with him.
0: Where are you, Ballmer?
1: Go get him.
0: So we started the LeBron talk where he could go. So the two teams emerging are Cleveland. I got a couple dark horses. Cleveland, he finishes his career there, which would be fantastic. I think that's a feel-good story.
1: He should go to the girls' club and announce that he's going back to Cleveland.
0: He went to the boys' club and said he's going to take his talents to South Beach. Go to the girls' club.
1: And say he's taking his talents to Northern Ohio.
0: And instead of Jim Gray, he should do it Jim White. Just do an interview with...
1: Yeah.
0: Is there a Jim White? I don't know.
1: There was a Jim White in St. Louis who used to do the trading station.
0: Which was just people saying that they had stuff they wanted to say. The trading station was eBay before eBay. You'd go in like you talk
1: late
0: radio.
1: Late night talk radio in St. Louis.
0: I've got a dinette set. Great.
1: Someone like, I want a dinette set.
0: And there's people talking to each other through the radio.
1: He's either going to come to your house and get your dinette set, you guys are going to get married,
0: or you're going to live in a cell underneath his basement for 3 years.
1: Yeah.
0: So I think this was just one of the worst moves ever that the Boston Celtics and Brad Stevens, who I love, I'm like, why did they do this?
1: All right, so LeBron.
0: So LeBron, I think Cleveland and Golden State emerge as the two teams. However, there's been a little bit of talk about, what about Detroit? What if LeBron went to Detroit? I know it would seem a little unorthodox, but LeBron and Cade Cunningham?
1: LeBron's an Ohio guy.
0: I don't think
1: LeBron's going to go to Michigan.
0: I think you're right. That's a good team, and that's a team on the rise, in my opinion. They need a big. Mm-hmm. They got rid of Beef Stew, and who knows about Jalen Duren? I don't know what they think about him.
1: They're
0: going to keep him. But imagine LeBron on that team. He instantly makes that team better because the Pistons lost Tobias Harris. Tobias Harris signed by the Spurs, I believe.

0: Tobias Harris signed by the Spurs.
1: How are the Spurs getting everyone?
0: The Spurs are getting everyone.
1: The other thing is, you know, you look at LeBron and you think, okay, 41, Knicks. LeBron on the Knicks. LeBron's 41 years old and he's still a major contributor. There was a time back when Kareem Abdul-Jabbar was doing his farewell tour. I think he was 39 years old. Like, this guy looks like...
0: He looks like he's 80.
1: He really does. His bald spot's getting huge. His neck's... He's hunched over a little bit. He's maybe 6'9". He's not even 7 feet anymore. And you're going, okay. But LeBron is still like a physical specimen. He can affect the game. He's dominant.
0: He's a truck. He can get through the lane. I agree.
1: Any team he goes to is going to benefit from it a lot.
0: I agree. I think he goes back to Cleveland, and if they can hang on to him and hang on to the players they have around him, LeBron, Donovan Mitchell, I think this team is actually pretty good. Mobley, I think the team is, that is a good team. And they pushed the Knicks. They did push the Knicks.
1: They pushed the Knicks already.
0: With one more piece, I think that team can be even more. And you take a little bit more off Donovan Mitchell's plate. I know James Harden is there, and James Harden took a lot of shots that I wish Donovan Mitchell would have taken.
1: Yeah, there were moments where James Harden would come down and just be doing his James Harden stuff, and I'm looking at the top of the screen at Donovan Mitchell.
0: He's just standing there. You
1: just see him being frustrated.
0: Right.
1: He's just standing in the corner being like, get rid of the ball.
0: Give me the damn ball.
1: Dish it. And James Harden has two modes. I'm going to step back and take this three and
0: miss
1: flop
0: it.
1: Like you fouled me and maybe make
0: landing
1: it.
0: Spot.
1: Mostly miss it.
0: Landing spot.
1: Or I'm going to fake like I'm going back. I'm going to penetrate. I'm going to dish it to a big man underneath. Not in any of those options is I'm going to kick it out to Donovan Mitchell and let him cook.
0: Let Spider cook, dude. He is the team. He is the team moving forward. He should be taking all the final shots, and he wants all the last shots. He wants them. Like, just, I feel like someone needs to sit. And if LeBron was on that team with James Harden, he would sit him down and be like, know your role, bro.
1: Stop.
0: Know your role. And if LeBron had the ball and he's facilitating, guess who's getting the ball? Spider. It's not going to be James Harden.
1: Nope.
0: He's not going to pass the ball to him. So
1: nope.
0: Cleveland, you would do well to get LeBron for his final year or 2 years or whatever.
1: And as an old guy, what do old guys love as two old guys sitting here right now?
0: Somebody else doing the thing for you.
1: That's number one. And number two, familiarity.
0: Yeah.
1: As you get older, you're like, I need my coffee from my coffee spot. I need the thing down the street that I recognized. I need this to be the people who greet me at the door, know me as the guy from the thing.
0: I think LeBron gets less heat if he goes back to Cleveland than anywhere else. I think he gets less heat from around the league. I think
1: he gets less heat if he goes back to the Heat.
0: He does get less heat if he goes back to
1: and
0: the
1: that
0: Heat.
1: Was in the mix too. That was an option.
0: They are in the mix as well.
1: Spain putting the pressure on.
0: Spain just ratcheting it up in the 50th minute. Forget it, Austria. Do you really think Austria is going to come back?
1: No.
0: Here's my question for Lakers fans. How much do you consider LeBron a Laker? Where do you put him in the grand scheme of things? Lakers fans just don't.
1: I put him next to Karl Malone. And Gary Payton.
0: And Gary Payton. Those years.
1: Really? He did win you a championship in the bubble. He gave you a bubble and he gave you an NBA cup.
0: He gave you a bubble chip. But like, is that really? That was like, Dodgers fans will tell you that the bubble World Series was not. It doesn't mean as much as the two that they just won.
1: No.
0: It just doesn't. I'm sorry. It does not mean as much. The bubble was interesting. I thought the NBA did it better than anybody else. And I would argue that the back and forth between Jamal Murray and Spider, that back and forth was some of the best playoff basketball I've ever seen.
1: Amazing. They're each having like 45 points a game.
0: I was like, wait a minute. Is Utah and Denver, is this the new rivalry that I needed, that I didn't know I needed, that I love? That was what that gave us. But I don't know. I think he's going to go back to Cleveland. I think he goes back to Cleveland or he goes to Golden State. I don't know how he meshes with Draymond Green. Draymond Green is the problem in all this.
1: Yeah.
0: Like, I don't know if Draymond's going to, like, how's he going to welcome him in? Because that's another thing, is LeBron wants it to be easy where everybody's going to be cool with him. And I don't think Draymond's going to be 100% cool with him.
1: Yeah.
0: I think there's still some stuff in between him. Because the truth is,
1: Draymond's like a stepdaughter who's like a problematic stepdaughter. Like,
0: teenage stepdaughter who's not going to fully give it up.
1: It's going to be a lot of, you're not my real dad.
0: Right.
1: You can't tell me what to do.
0: I mean,
1: I'm wearing this low-cut shirt.
0: Let's be honest. Draymond has hit a lot of important shots in his day. a shot to the
1: ribs, a shot to the face of Jordan Poole. I mean, he's hit some big shots. Big time shots.
0: They're both clutch sports. They both belong to the same management group. So they will make it work. And
1: Draymond doesn't choke unless it's another player on his team.
0: That's right. If Draymond were on any other team that didn't win four championships, is he a Hall of Famer? I ask you that.
1: No.
0: No.
1: I don't think so.
0: Is Klay Thompson a Hall of Famer? I ask you that. Let's take a break. When we come back, the great Sam Webb joins us. We dig in and find out about where is Michigan right now? How do we feel about our second time winning a national championship in two separate sports?
1: And what does it say about college sports in general right now?
0: He is really the master. I love talking to him. This is a little surf curse playing for you. We love you guys. This is Sklar Brothers filling in for Jim Rome on Westwood One. We have so much good stuff. Stay with us.
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3: The U.S. men's national team has wrapped up group play. Up next, the round of 32 on Wednesday. How far can they go? Let's find out. Westwood One Sports.
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0: Lionel Richie got a little dizzy at a concert recently. I hope he's doing okay. Lionel Messi making defenders look dizzy in the World Cup. We bring on now our friend. I'm so happy to give this guy a national platform. He's as smart as it gets. He knows his stuff. He is Jay. What the can you say about him?
1: I will say the voice to Michigan Nation and an insider who understands what's going on in the program, someone we turn to for information. And we are at a very pivotal moment, I think, not just for the Michigan Wolverines, but for all of college sports in the wake of Dusty May winning a national championship and then
0: immediately bolting to the NBA and a decent job with the Dallas Mavericks. We, of course, bring in our friend Sam Webb from the Big 1050 in Ann Arbor and the Big1050.com. We have been on your show numerous of times. We bring you on the Jim Rome Show right now. First of all, to give you the platform you deserve. I mean, you're a national man.
1: National treasure, I would say.
0: National treasure, Sam Webb. How you doing?
2: I'm doing great, guys. Well, first of all, let's just start off. Friend, I'm just a slightly darker-skinned brother.
0: That's
2: man.
0: Right. That's right. Brother from another mother.
2: We're more than that.
0: It goes deeper than that. We have shared so much joy, certainly in the last few years. Two national championships in two sports, the two biggest sports. Ironically, in those moments, for different reasons, both head coaches bolted less than a couple months after you win the national championship. So we didn't even have an opportunity to build the dynasty, as it were. Of course, we know what happened with football and Sharon Moore after that. But we sit here with an interim situation with Mike Boynton after the Dusty May. It's not apples to apples. It's a different situation. But it looks like today Mike Boynton might be able to retain the roster. Speak on that a little bit and what that means for the upcoming season for the Wolverines.
2: Yeah, that was the plan. I think there was in the aftermath of the shock and awe of Dusty leaving. It's what do you do and when do you do it? How fast do you do it?
0: Right.
2: Right. You don't want to go so fast that you're hasty, but you don't want to be too deliberate, so deliberate that you lose what you have, which is a championship caliber roster. Mm-hmm. And so I think that there was definitely some strategizing for Michigan in naming Mike Boynton the interim coach. I think the plan is for him to be the coach during the season, but they didn't announce that. And that was intentional. Because there is a distinction, it turns out, between naming an interim coach and naming a coach. By naming him the interim coach, you slow down the clock for the portal window to open for all of Michigan's players. As it were, if you name a coach, your players can go into the portal five days later.
0: Right.
2: Right. But by naming him the interim coach, which is the same, according to the rules, as not naming a coach yet, you get 31 days. In that window. So Michigan's players can't enter the portal until, like, I think it's like July 24th. So again, it gives Michigan some breathing room to be able to talk to, obviously, Mike Boynton more about his vision and what he has in store, but really to be working on these players, finding out what they want, what they value as important. That's not going to dictate your action, but I think it will help direct it. And I think that was one of the reasons why Mike Boynton was the guy, because the players were definitely behind him being the guy this season.
1: Well, there's some continuity there. I mean, he was the defensive guy for Michigan in the last year. And Michigan's defense definitely stepped up. And you could tell, you know, he's got head coaching experience. So this isn't like the first time he stepped into that role. So it's not like they're coming to a guy who doesn't know how to sit in that seat and be that guy. He never has had talent like this before, too. So and we know, as having watched college basketball and college sports, talent is a huge, huge element when it comes to college athletics these days, especially.
2: Yeah. And so Mike, you know, this is not his first rodeo. He may not have had a roster this talented, but he's had a more talented player than any of these guys in Cade Cunningham.
0: Yes.
2: Right. So, you know, he knows how to handle star players, but I think there is a learning process to winning. Right. It's not just you get to a point and being around coaches all this time. You know, it's not just assembling talent. It's how does it fit together chemistry wise? And I think that the culture that Dusty built, that Mike Boynton is trying to maintain, I think it allows for a cohesion of players that when he gets on the floor with whatever his vision is, they will go at it collectively. So I think you have the formula in place for all of the guys to remain. The very first domino to fall was obviously Trey McKinney from my hometown of Flint. Mm-hmm. He came out and said, listen, And it was clear to me because there were rumors he was going to go in the portal. His dad came out right away and told me, "Don't put that away. That's not happening.
0: Not happening."
2: Right. And the reason why is like, if it's Mike Boynton, the team won't splinter. So Trey comes out. Then it's Elliot Cadeau. That was word behind the scenes, but he goes public a couple of days later saying he's going to stay.
0: There's your backcourt. There's your backcourt. Tournament MVP.
2: Yep. Right. And so you got a situation where that's a bellwether. That's a barometer, I think, of how things are going with the rest of the roster. Those two guys, especially Elliot. That's why you have a Mustafa Chom. And even some effects, I think, or at least some signs of what's going to happen with the rest of the coaching staff, too.
0: And you really hope you hang on to the three freshmen who could be the big three moving forward, although there's already talk now of Brandon McCoy being in the top 15 of the next year's draft. But Brandon McCoy, five-star, great defender, has to work on his shot, but is a guy who can grow up as a freshman and certainly within the system. And with players like Elliot Cadeau and Trey McKinney, he doesn't have to be the guy. He can actually
1: be a guy in line to be the guy.
0: And so he gets better that way and shows his potential. You'd like to see him maybe stay for 2 years and kind of be the guy next year. But we'll see. We'll see what happens. And you never know. It's like, again, who knew Merez Johnson was going to go ninth this year, be the top guy drafted this year? You know, there is a little bit of, and I'm Michigan fans, and I know you feel this way too. We felt like we knew Dusty was going to go to the league because he's just a great basketball mind, period. He's going to go to the association. But you really hoped you could see maybe another Final Four run this year with these players, with him and his coaching staff. Maybe go back to back. This year's Final Four is in Detroit, so it'd be even more special. But, you know, there's a feeling of like we didn't get to start the dynasty.
1: And it's not Michigan's fault. It feels like it's the fault of the current climate of college.
0: Speak
1: sports.
0: To that NIL transfer portal. How does anybody want? You have to be a crazy person to want to stick around in this. I'm looking at you, Tom Izzo.
2: So listen, Dusty and Tom Izzo actually see eye to eye, and not just because they're the same height, right? Yeah. They see eye to eye on NIL, on the transfer portal, on the impact they have on one another in the game. The difference between the two is Dusty didn't complain about it.
0: Right.
2: You know, Dusty just went out and dominated it and did it very well, did it better than I think any coach in the country when it comes to roster management and assembly and retention. Like, he has the formula down, but just because you can do it doesn't mean you want to.
0: Or like it.
2: Or like it. And I think that's the case with Dusty. As I've talked to people, you know, I wasn't the only one shocked by the timing. It's not shocking that he's going to the NBA.
0: Right, at all.
2: Yeah, anyone who knows him, that has long been his aspiration to coach at the pinnacle at the top of the sport. But as time went on, obviously he turned down Indiana last year's alma mater. Mm-hmm. He turned down North Carolina this year. Mm-hmm. Michigan got the contract in front of him and the extension, and he agreed to it. Then Orlando comes calling. Right. And I get some nervousness, and I can share this now because it's after the fact. Dusty's fine with it. I said, you know, hey, Dusty, you know, I got a lot of people saying that, hey, are you going to Orlando? I got a call that said Dusty's left Orlando. Hey, man, is it any truth? And he said, just tell him Dusty left to go on a donor trip that concludes this Saturday at Chad Tough. I'll be back in town. So he just stiff-armed
0: Orlando, which Orlando in the East, you got a better
1: playoff team.
0: That's a playoff team with Franz Wagner and Paolo Banchero. You've got a great team down there. He turned that down. That was not a scrub team, by the way.
2: It was not. And so I allowed, admittedly, myself to get come. I've known Dusty for 20 years. I've known Dusty since he got his first job at Eastern 25 years ago, right? And so it hits even deeper and even harder, but it was exciting. And I allowed myself to get comfortable, as did I probably his staff, his players, the administration. Okay, he's going to be here at least for now. Mm-hmm. And then Dallas comes with an unbelievable opportunity. You got a chance to go and be on the foundation of a rise, they hope. You got Cooper Flagg. You got the second richest owner in the NBA. Mm-hmm. Probably gave him a Jim Harbaugh-type salary. And you don't have to deal with the rising in him. He doesn't have to negotiate a single contract, any of that at all.
0: Okay, how crazy is it that the Michigan was 37-3 last year? If you win all the games, you play 40 games, okay? Maybe you play some exhibition games, 42, 43 games. NBA season is 82 games long. What do you play, 20 preseason games, maybe? 15, yeah. If you're lucky enough to get a couple of series in the playoffs, you're going to play. So 120 games, 115, 110 games grind. is less of a grind than college basketball. That's essentially what we're saying.
1: Then dealing
0: right here
1: with a kid who says I'm coming, and then a week later
0: then I'm not coming. And it's like, well, wait and see what the agent has to say. Like, it doesn't matter what the guy says. I got to now deal with his agent.
2: Yeah, and see, so Dusty was great at that. There was a 5-star center last year, before Adai Mara, before Marez Johnson. He had a commitment from a 5-star guy who said he was coming. Another school that he wound up going to came in with some more money. He comes back to Dusty and says, hey, they're offering me more money over there. Dusty said, okay, go ahead and go.
0: Have
2: fun. Then he goes and gets Marez and Adai. So this year, they win a championship. He gets a commitment from a guy. The guy's agent comes back and says he wants twice as much as they pay Yaxel Lindeborg, who just won a championship, right?
0: Yeah.
2: I mean, what do you do with that other than tell him, hey, go on your merry way? Now, Dusty was going to be fine, but the point is, you don't have to deal with any. He doesn't have to deal with any of that in the NBA. Do I think that's the reason?
0: No, but it's part. It's when you're.
1: College needs GMs. Like, college basketball teams now need GMs. Talk to this guy. Don't talk to me. Talk to this guy.
0: And let this person sort it out. I know, but like, more needs to be put on their plate. Do you agree?
1: Can we do this?
0: Can we put more on their plate so that our coaches stay a little more? You got to protect your coach a little bit more. And you know, maybe this is on the athletic department to try and do that, to protect your coaches a little bit more, give them what would they need. Now, it's hard because it's like, you know, Dusty May shouldn't be going to every single four fundraisers in the mid, but he needs to raise money for his team. Do you know what I mean? So it's a beast that keeps feeding itself to the point where if you do have an opportunity to go, you go. Now, I personally look at the landscape in the West, and you just saw that the Spurs signed Tobias Harris, who is a great player. You watch him in Detroit. He is a good complimentary piece for those young players to watch an old player play and do his thing.
1: Pretty clutch.
0: Like, who is going to beat San Antonio? If you are Dusty May, the best you can hope for in that league right now is your fourth or fifth. Okay, I don't think he gets above that with his team and with his talent. Fourth or fifth in playoff, which means guess who you're playing? You're playing fourth, fifth, or guess you're playing in the second round. You're playing either San Antonio or OKC. And if you manage to somehow miraculously beat them, guess you're playing in the Western Conference Finals, San Antonio or OKC. So he has got a juggernaut in the next 3 or 4 years that I don't think he's going to get past it to get to the finals. Now, I don't ever want to bet against him, but look at the landscape. To me, the Orlando job is a clearer path to potentially get to the NBA Finals.
2: I don't think so. I think the East is a beast, and it's going to get more beastly in the days to come. I mean, my Pistons, they had the best record in the East last year, and I think they'll probably be fourth or fifth this year because Miami's going to be better. If they get LeBron, they might be the favorites. The Knicks aren't the same Knicks team. Mm-mm. We just saw what the Sixers did. I thought VJ Maxx was probably one of the best backcourts in the league. You throw Jaylen Brown in there. Mm-hmm. Like, it's a lot tougher, I think, in the East. And if you know Dusty, you know anything about, like, look, dude, if it was easy, everyone would do it.
0: Right.
2: That's his motto.
0: He's like, only a few get asked. If you get asked, you got to go. So this is what we're dealing with.
2: He's not stepping into the job saying, I can't do this. Oh, my God. He's stepping into the job saying, I got a chance to build into my image, and we're going to get it built.
1: All right, so I have a question for you. Who is, obviously, Boynton is the interim coach for a while. And if he does great, then there's a chance he gets extended. But who is the next Dusty May? Who are some names that are out there who you're like, here's a guy who could come here and do similar things?
2: Yeah, so you got a lot of people who are wishing on a star about Josh Schertz at St. Louis. And understandably so. I mean, there are a lot of parallels with Dusty. They're great friends. Mm-hmm. He knows Dusty's system in and out. He obviously had a really good team at St. Louis, probably didn't get his full due because Michigan knocked him out, right? But Michigan was knocking everyone out.
0: Yes.
2: So Schertz is a name that comes immediately to mind. But I just don't want to speed past Mike Boynton and the opportunity that he has, because a lot of folks look at a guy who maybe didn't succeed his first time around and say that the die is cast, he'll never be good. If that was the case, then I'm not saying he's Bill Belichick, but he would never have gotten another opportunity, right? Or Nick Saban, you know, he goes to the pros, it's over. Now he comes back, he wins in college again. So look, you can learn things along the way. I think he did. And then I think you also have an opportunity to really absorb the process.
0: That
2: the
0: Dusty
2: championship
0: game.
2: Process yeah. like he did, like Dusty had. So, look, if he can keep this team together, which it looks like he will, he has the defensive piece. I think the biggest part, the biggest component for Michigan and for Mike Boynton is for the administration to support him in the way that they supported Jim Harbaugh. Mm-hmm. When Jim Harbaugh was retained in 2021, you had regents that wanted him out. You had former players that wanted him out. You had fans who wanted him out. That's why Jim was like, I want to make sure everyone wants me. So when they did that and brought him back, it was also with the caveat, make some staff changes. You can't just tell the man to make staff changes when everyone knows he's basically on a year contract. So they empowered him to go out and offer 2 and 3 year deals to all of his assistants. And that's how he got that great staff together. They need to do the same thing for Mike Boynton.
0: Okay. There you hear that, administration. You need to do that right now. All right. Let's shift gears to football because as the expanded Big Ten happened, we've had the last three national champions. Let's just shout that out right now.
1: And as the NIL got sorted out, as the money went above the table from under the table.
0: Remember, the money came up on top of the table right now. And suddenly the SEC and the Big Ten are, well, the Big Ten just won the last three. You've got powerhouses, and Kurt Cignetti is not going away. Even though he lost Mendoza and he lost a bunch of players to the NFL and to the draft, that team's going to be great this year. Matt Campbell moving from Iowa State to Penn State, that team is going to be good.
1: Oregon's going to be
0: great. Oregon, of course, Ohio with Dante State, Moore. Ohio State is always going to be great. How do you see Michigan under Coach Witt, new coach coming from Utah, kind of a little Harbaugh-esque in terms of like old school football, loves to play physical, control the line of scrimmage. How do you see Michigan fitting into a new Big Ten that is the juggernaut conference?
2: Yeah, it is. And two of those three national championships were undefeated teams that won their conferences, beat their rivals. I'm just saying, I'm just throwing that out there.
0: I can't remember who the team
1: first
0: was.
1: Team. I know the second
0: there was
1: team was
0: one
1: Indiana,
0: that didn't
1: there was one,
0: beat yeah. their rival. Anyway, yeah. we don't have to get into that. But
2: you have to get into that.
0: Yeah, but
2: how do I see this team with Coach Witt? I think he understands coming in the door that there are aspects of Michigan that are very consistent with what he's been in his career. It's not his first rodeo. He obviously built a program at Utah, but he's also gone through the process of bringing about a new offense, getting the system off the ground and rolling really, really quickly. He needs to do those things at Michigan. And you've already seen the foundation of that. He said, look, there are some things that I'm going to maintain here. We're going to be physical. We're going to run the football. They've done a great job of embracing, I think, the tradition, the former player that's been a part of it as well. And then it becomes a process of looking at what went wrong and can you correct it in the short term? So the biggest issue outside of the off-field issues for Sherrone Moore was the failure to get a quarterback coach for the five-star number one player, number one quarterback in the country in Bryce Underwood. I think they went into it probably thinking that he wasn't going to be the quarterback in year one. They got a transfer from Fresno State and Mikey Keene.
0: He got injured.
2: He tore his pec lifting weights, and suddenly, well, there is no quarterback battle anymore. It's all on Bryce. Well, you already don't have a quarterback coach. And as he got into the rigors of the season, I think you started to see where that would help. What Chip Lindsey, the former OC, wanted to do when he got the job is he wanted to bring in Clyde Christensen, longtime NFL quarterback coach for Tom Brady, quarterback coach for Peyton Manning, quarterback coach for Andrew Luck. They didn't do it. Sherrone knew he made a mistake. He was going to hire Mike Shula the day he got fired. So when Coach Witt comes in, he says, the first thing we got to do, we got to lock in our quarterback, and then we got to put him with a quarterback coach. So Coy Detmer Jr. has been very smart,
0: and knows what he's doing.
2: Working on everything, and I think that the ceiling for the season is about how improved.
1: How much does he develop?
0: All right, buddy. We're gonna see. It is always fun to talk to you. We could talk to you forever, honestly. We got to take a break. But again, if you are a fan of Michigan sports, if you do not listen to, which we listen to you, we get an opportunity to listen to the podcast.
1: Yeah,
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0: You and Ira, 24/7 Sports. You are one of the best insiders in the business, and we thank you for your time. It is always great to see our brother from another mother, Sam Webb. Thank you so much, buddy.
2: Appreciate you, fellas.
0: There he goes. Let's take a break.
1: Sam Webb.
0: Take a break. We'll do a quickie segment at the end of hour two, and then we got hour three.
1: Robert Lucinich is going to be joining us to talk golf. Lefty.
0: And we're going to talk about why we think James Dolan and the Knicks winning is great for the city of New York and bad for the Knicks. We'll talk about all of that coming up. Is the Sklar Brothers filming for Jim Rome on Westwood One.
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4: Jaylen Brown is headed to the city of brotherly love. The Celtics are trading the former Finals MVP to the Sixers for Paul George and a bundle of draft picks. Does the addition of Brown make Philly a legit challenger to New York in the East? Westwood One Sports.
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0: From Southern California, this is the Jim Rome Show with guest hosts Jason, Randy, and Sklar on Westwood One.
1: Why did that sound smoother to me?
2: It sounds smoother. Good.
1: Hey, we got a little segment here. Jay, you want to read one?
2: Aaron in Iowa at Sklar Brothers says Paul George officially caught Jeff George in terms of number of times being traded. He's passed him. He's at 3 trades. Jeff George, 2.
1: And
2: Jeff George, a better basketball player.
1: No.
2: Less problematic.
1: Jeff George is a three-way player, if that's even possible.
2: As a Clippers fan who watched Paul George
1: just
2: closely,
1: frustrate you to no end.
2: There is nothing he is going to bring to Boston except heartache and pain.
1: And a great second or third quarter.
2: He's going to give you some great second quarters.
1: It's Pritchard time, y'all.
2: It's Pritchard time.
1: We're going to see how good Peyton Pritchard really is.
2: Is he the Caitlin Clark of men's basketball? We'll find out.
1: You know who I loved talking to yesterday? Brad Gilbert in the back of his tennis store.
2: Yeah.
1: Tennis shop.
2: Yeah.
1: Did you guys see this that happened at Wimbledon the other day?
2: Let me know.
1: Couple gets engaged at Wimbledon and Djokovic asks for a wedding invite. They're in the front row. I mean, at least they did it in an early round when it doesn't
2: matter. At least they didn't do it on the top of the Empire State.
1: Yeah, at least they didn't do that. But they did it in an early round. Can you imagine if they did this in the tiebreaker of the fifth set of a center court quarterfinal? Because that's...
2: How selfish do you have to be?
1: Well, they're already being selfish, and they're like, this is our moment versus your moment. I know you've spent your entire time trading. Again, Ben Shelton lost in the first round.
2: Yeah.
1: So what if this happened in Ben Shelton's up. He's trying to get back in this match.
2: A lot of break points he had.
1: He had a lot of chances. Break points. And a lot of break points. Spain scores again, 3-0. It might as well be 50. It's so self-indulgent. That public proposals, always.
2: Yeah.
1: Very self-indulgent, Jay.
2: Yeah.
1: It just makes me uncomfortable. Like, what? She might not say yes.
2: I hope she says no.
1: And of course, the Joker, because he's been there before, he made a de-joke. The de-joker made a de-joke.
2: Yeah.
1: He said, guys, I want an invite. What if Joker said to them, guys, I want an invite to the wedding? Everyone cheered and they nodded. But what if they were like, I don't know, man.
2: Is it a plus one situation?
1: Does
2: he get a partner?
1: It's a destination wedding in Bali.
2: And I have two cousins that don't even know I'm getting married.
1: We just need to know. And I'm sorry, Joker. I know you're in the middle of a match right now, but we just need to know who you'd bring because we need to know where we would seat you.
2: Are they going to be at that weird cousin table?
1: If you're just by yourself, you're going to go to the weird cousin table. You might be with like an 80-year-old and a 6-year-old. Mm-hmm. I'm just saying. You might be with just a weird smattering of people, like my single friend from college,
2: right,
1: who like knits all the time. Like, you might be with her,
2: who dresses like an old lady.
1: Yeah. And Djokovic is like, I just was being funny. And the husband is the guy, the fiance is like, listen, we just need to know, because if you're a couple, then we'll put you at this table.
2: Right.
1: And Djokovic is like, I don't know if my
2: wife wants to come
1: at this point. And
2: she hardly wants to come to all my tennis.
1: The umpire is like, can we please be quiet? That's at the French Open.
2: The guy starts talking French. That's how much he wants him to shut up.
1: Quiet, please. And Djokovic is like, please let me go. And they're just like, no.
2: Yes, love.
1: They're like, fine.
2: Djokovic is like, I know a little something about love.
1: But then
2: 30 love, 40 love, 15 love.
1: And then the guy is like, now that we have Djokovic, isn't he a vegan? He's like a worse vegan ever. Like, now we have to have a vegan option for the appetizers and
2: we had meat and fish.
1: And now, because Djokovic said he's coming to the wedding and we agreed that he was going to come to the wedding, we now have to talk to the caterer and do a whole new thing for him. Because
2: Are you happy you proposed at Wimbledon?
1: Are you happy? The ump is like, quiet, please. And they're
2: quiet,
1: like,
2: please.
1: No, we're just trying to sort out the menu, sir. You be quiet. And
2: this guy wants a stuffed artichoke,
1: right,
2: that we now have to come up with for him.
1: And Djokovic is like, you know what? I don't need an invite. That's okay. They're like, no. We want you to be comfortable, Joker. You know, all this is going on. What is Djokovic's opponent doing in the middle of this?
2: It's Kyrgios.
1: He's cursing people out.
2: He's cursing out the umpire.
1: It's not Nick Kyrgios. They're like, it's a destination wedding. Are you sure you want to go to Bali?
2: No.
1: And he's like, Novak continues. Do I need to stay in the hotel that everybody's staying at? Typically, I would rent
2: my
1: own
2: house. Is there a block? Is there code? Do I have to say I'm part of this group?
1: Djokovic goes over at the crossover, gets his phone, is like, what's the block code for the hotel? Not that I don't mind paying full price.
2: I can. I'm a champion.
1: I'm a champion.
2: World champion tennis player, but
1: umpire, 40 love. And then the Djokovic looks at the umpire and says, no, two in love.
2: Two love.
1: Two love. Two in love. He faces the two of these people right there. Just to hear John McEnroe say, that is an indecent proposal.
2: You can't
1: be serious.
2: We are serious.
3: You cannot be serious.
1: Sklar Brothers filling in for Jim Rome. What a treat. 2 hours down, 1 hour to go. Robert Lucinich
2: coming up.
1: We're going to give you our James Dolan take that you've been waiting for all 4 days. Sklar Brothers filling in for Jim Rome on Westwood One.
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0: from Southern California, this is the Jim Rome Show with guest hosts Randy and Jason Sklar on Westwood One.
1: All right, we're back for hour three, ending up our week, our four-day run here with just filling in for Jim Rome. What a wonderful week it has been with our beautiful staff here, Alex Nickel, Leilani Mubry, Lauren McLaren, Nick Zakarchik, Alan Don't Call Me DeLaro, DeLoro, and Alex Hardy all doing a fantastic
2: crack
1: job.
2: Crack staff
1: doing their work.
2: And not just because they're smoking crack.
1: No, because they're great people. Spain just finished it 3-0 over
3: Austria. Crack is whack.
1: By the way, Spain could have put out 8 guys and 3 golden retrievers and would have beaten them. I mean, just the level of competition between, the level of disparity.
2: It's a different.
1: They're playing a different game, and still Spain doesn't even come close to holding a candle to France.
2: Mm-hmm.
1: And they have to play them in.